0: in-house ambulance service.
1: Yeah, so we are so, I am so blessed and so fortunate that on St. Patrick's Day, we went live with our own operated EMS asset that we have purchased from a private ambulance company, brought over 180 new EMTs and paramedics into Catholic Health to ensure that we are providing emergency and non-emergency ambulance transport coast to coast, across Long Island, and into Queens.
0: Talk about the size of the service.
1: So we have more than 27 ambulances, paramedic response vehicles, our own in-house EMS dispatch. So truly from the moment someone starts to feel ill all the way through definitive care, you know that Catholic Health Ambulance is going to support you amongst each step along your patient care journey.
0: So why have an in-house service? What's, you know, what was it like before? What's the difference?
1: It's critical. When you have an in-house service versus using multiple vendors, you lose the continuity of care. You lose the quality of care. So with Catholic Health Ambulance Service, now we're able to actually take that care that you're receiving in the hospital, in your doctor's office, across Catholic Health, and then bring it to your bedside in your home and ensure that quality of care, that safety of care, and that caring, compassionate provider that you're used to now happens at all steps along your journey.
0: Okay, so how does it work? How do I find a Catholic Health Ambulance Service?
1: Easy enough.
0: Okay.
1: From the moment you start to feel ill to the moment you think you need to go to the emergency department, call us. We have a Center for Care Coordination based out of Melville that serves all of Long Island, and we have 24/7 EMS dispatchers ready to not only triage the type of response that you need and the right ambulance that you need, but most importantly, at the right time that you need it.
0: And I think it's important that we will be putting that phone number up, which I do have, but you have to have that phone number with you really at all times, at your home, right? I mean, this isn't a matter of calling 911. You have to call Catholic Health Ambulance Service.
1: Absolutely. And we will also triage it. So if you are confused or if you don't know whether or not to call 911, you can call us. We have trained clinical providers that are sitting at the will of that phone call. And if we feel like we can't get there fast enough, we will move that and we'll have that nice handoff. But it's more so about preparing you to the emergency department, making sure that the care teams in our emergency departments are ready for you, which is why calling us is so critically important.
0: And how do you get the emergency department ready?
1: Yeah, so by coordinating the care from the moment that you're dialing and we're responding, in the background, we're advising and we're activating the emergency department. We're pre-registering you into our emergency department. So the moment you arrive, you're going to the bedside, that care team already has your record pulled up. They already know what to expect for you. They can put you in the appropriate room with the right team. So from the moment that care is, there's not a step missing along the way.
0: Wow. You know, you said it actually went live, or you launched it on St. Patrick's Day.
1: Yes.
0: What a great day.
1: Luck of the Irish.
0: Luck of the Irish, for sure. So the kind of responses you're getting from you know, Long Islanders.
1: Yesterday, I received the best phone call, and our interim CEO, Gary Havikin, who's also a paramedic by trade, said it best. He said, you know, this is what Catholic Health does. And this person not only called us from an emergency situation, but then had to use our service multiple times thereafter. And she said from the moment that she got in the ambulance each and every time with different providers, she knew that that quality care, that compassionate care that we expect all of our caregivers to give across Catholic Health was going to be there. And she felt it across each of them. And she said how genuine. And she actually ended by saying, I love them.
0: Oh, and I like the idea of the coordination. You know, if my doctor is already with Catholic Health, the minute I call Catholic Health Ambulance, it's all there, right?
1: It's all there, and we will help even for those patients that don't have Catholic Health. We will still help you with that care. We will still transport you to the facility that is most appropriate for your care. But within our system, we have that continuity, and we are all supported on the technology side, so our caregivers have the resources, and now our patients have the same resources.
0: And this didn't just happen. You've been working on this for a while.
1: For two years. And that's where, you know, we have a fantastic team at Catholic Health. Everybody from our technology team all the way through our billing, and most importantly, our clinical providers day-to-day providing that care at the bedside in our emergency department. And by rolling this out the way we did, we are now bringing that care in the emergency department right to the bedside of the patient and the residents.
0: And this just started? Expansion plans?
1: Expansion,
0: your vision?
1: Absolutely. We are so excited. We want to make sure that personalized, coordinated care that you feel and you expect out of your caregiver,

0: is now happening at all points of your care. And we want to be the leading provider of that. We know that we are going to be the best at providing it across Long Island and into the New York City area.
1: I read, and that's it too, New York City. This goes,
0: right into the borough of Queens. We're going to come and make sure we're starting that care journey for you.
1: Okay. So looking more to the future, the expansion plans?
0: Expansion plans is really from that moment of symptom onset.
1: Okay.
0: You need a trained professional caregiver to help you with that, to guide you through that. And that's where our Center for Care Coordination comes in. And then along each of those steps, if you need an ambulance, we're going to provide that, both in an emergency situation, we're going to be able to coordinate that for the fastest time that you want, not when we're able to give it to you, but when you want that care, all the way through to the end point of care, we're going to make sure that that is coordinated in a sound fashion, providing the safest, but highest quality care possible.
1: Talk about this partnership that you have with local universities, which I find so interesting for the next generation of EMTs.
0: Absolutely. So healthcare is in dire need of the future, and we need future professionals. And so having an EMS resource now combined with all of the great work that our providers and our staff is doing, our colleagues are doing in the universities, we are now bridging that. We're bringing the EMT programs, we're bringing the paramedic programs. So now not only are we developing a career for those that want it in the pre-hospital, but now what we're also able to do is start that person's career as an EMT and help them guide their journey through Catholic Health and guide their journey through the healthcare industry, all through while growing their own professional interests as well.
1: Are you seeing a need for EMTs?
0: Absolutely. We need EMTs. We need paramedics. We need those that are interested in not only supporting us, and if you don't want a paid position, reach out to your local fire departments. Mm-hmm. Volunteer. Help, because we need help at all areas of healthcare. And this is not a local issue. This is a national issue.
1: If we go from, the ambulances are these little EDs on wheels, that's what I like to call them. But let's go from the ambulance to the actual, emergency department. And what we've been watching, even just this year, Good Samaritan University Hospital, the expansion of that ED, the changes and expansions we're seeing in Catholic Health with our emergency departments.
0: Yeah, we point to two things. We point to access, we point to quality. And we are providing the right access. We're expanding access across not only just our emergency departments, but in our communities. But then by allowing us to expand and grow the way we have with the support of our great board and our great leadership team, we're providing the best care possible in the right spaces at the right time, using and developing that with the best and most advanced technology possible. And that's what you're seeing at Good Samaritan and at Mercy and elsewhere.
1: I say, I really would like to know of anybody who hasn't been to an emergency department, and I hope you have not been in a while. And for someone who hasn't been in a while, it might be a different experience now, the way, emergency departments are run.
0: It can be intimidating, but that's really where I love our colleagues, and I am so fortunate to represent them the way I do, because I can tell you, as chaotic as an emergency department is, the nurses, the providers, and the thousands of support people behind them, making sure that that experience is the best possible, regardless if you're going there for a common illness or your most traumatic incident.
1: And that's it, yeah, it's broken bones to heart attacks, But I know a million years ago when I went with my children were young, what is new now, they did not have the pediatric sections for children, right? I mean, even those are the kind of changes that I thought, wow, that's so important.
0: Good Samaritan specifically, level one adult trauma, level two pediatric trauma center in your community, right down the road. But what is most important about what we're doing at Catholic Health is we're taking that into all of our hospitals. So our advanced critical care and cardiac care teams of St. Francis is now at each of our campuses, our teams, our providers. But one thing that sticks out is the connection of that personalized attention to your caregiver combined with technology. So we are now supporting our caregivers with the technology that they need to do their job faster, more efficient, and at a higher quality.
1: Very quickly, just a little bit on emergency department etiquette. Just for someone, again, to know what to expect when they get there, because it's really not first come, first serve at all times, right?
0: Yeah, we,

0: expect?
1: We are so we follow the model of compassion and respect. And understanding that your caregivers are oftentimes seeing the worst of people in their worst dire condition, that is not that person. That's that person in the moment. And that's where our caregivers have that compassion that they see. So the compassion and the respect in return is often something that we, we not only expect, but we respectfully ask for, because our caregivers are going to triage the most dire sick patients first, but they're still going to make sure that you're still receiving that level of care that you expect out of your local emergency department at the highest possible care that they're able to give.
0: Yeah, I think it was, I don't know if I was watching an interview with you, it was like, just like maybe no cell phones? Or was it in an ambulance? Maybe could we turn our cell phones off or just put them to the side, if possible, right?
1: That's generally a good social statement as well. But
0: true.
1: I think the biggest thing is that, look, first responders in general, healthcare providers are under extreme stress. And that's where what we're doing at Catholic Health is ensuring that their mental and also their physical well-being is cared for, which is also then going to make sure that those moments where people are not acting to their highest capabilities mm-hmm. and best is going to come through.
0: Because we know, like I said, everybody's under stress and everybody's, everybody's scared. A lot of people are scared in that room. So it's, or that department. So it's just like, okay, let's just be kind to each other. That's all. But I want to make sure we talked about it earlier. There is a special phone number to call. If you live in Nassau County, 516-465-6700. Suffolk County, 631-465-6700. And you can also go on the website, Catholic Health, for more information, for general information, it's catholichealthli.org, or call 866-MY-LI-DOC. Kevin, thank you so much. We have more to talk about because I want you to stay right where you are. Coming up next, the Catholic Health EMTs who helped save a family of five from their burning home. We'll be right back.
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0: Welcome back to Catholic Health, Conversations in Care. Well, today we are talking about Catholic Health's Emergency Medical Services and its life-saving team of doctors, nurses, and other medical staff, including two of its EMTs who are being hailed as heroes. Recently, their CHS ambulance was on a routine patient transport that turned out to be anything but routine.
4: On May 21st, my dad was being brought from the hospital back home in a Catholic Health ambulance by the Catholic Health team. And as he was being transported from the driveway into the house, fire broke out in the attic. The air conditioning unit apparently caught a fire while the technician was working on it. So during that uncertain, unforeseen catastrophic event, the technician who was there on site, he immediately took the action to make sure that everybody was safe, and he brought my dad back into the ambulance, make sure that he was safe back to the hospital. It was my opportunity to express my gratitude in person to the team, and I just absolutely was thrilled to take that opportunity, because not many times people get to meet EMT personnel in person. So this was something that I was really glad that I got that opportunity to thank them in person.

0: to express my gratitude. My dad is in rehab. He is obviously much better now than he was 3 weeks ago when this unfortunate situation happened. And we are obviously trying to gather up our day-to-day lives back to normalcy as much as fast as we possibly can.
1: The event was unusual, right? You know, you're thinking typical discharge from the hospital, routine driving the patient home, getting things ready, trying to transition the patient from hospital care to home care, and you pull up and you see, you know, smoke coming out of a house with flames. You know, in a situation like that, your instincts kick in. The first thing he did wasn't call 911, right? He went and rescued and told the people to come out of the house and made sure that was taken care of before, calling 911. But it's a very, unique situation. You don't ever really see that happening. So it was fortunate that transpired that way.
2: We were bringing Mr. Shaw home from St. Charles, routine discharge, do 5 or 6 of those a day. And I was going upstairs to see where Mr. Shaw was going. And as I was walking up the stairs, I could see into the attic, and the attic was engulfed in flames, smoke, fire, the whole nine. So I knew as soon as I saw it that it was beyond anything I could handle, that I needed to get everyone out of the house, make sure everyone got out safely, call 911, move the ambulance away from the house, and just get everyone out safely. I'm not trained for fires. I'm trained for, medical emergencies, not so much for fires, but I'm glad I was there at right place, right time. I was scared for the people inside the house, I was scared for the patient's family. I wanted to make sure everyone got out okay, but, I'm glad everyone did. I'm very appreciative and thankful. I don't do it for the recognition, I don't do it for the awards. I do it because it's my job and I love doing it, but it's a pat on my back and I'm very appreciative. It's nice to know that I made an impact on someone's life, even if it was for, 30 minutes, that I made a positive impact, and that's all I'm trying to do is just help people.
3: Wow. Joining me once again, Kevin Perotti, Catholic Health's Vice President of Emergency Medical Services. And wow, I have to say it again, that's a family of five. Like they're just driving to go drop a patient off, correct?
4: Something they do every single day, something that they never think twice of doing, and they were right place, right time. If they were just a minute later, we don't even want to think of what could have happened.
3: Yeah. I made an impact. Boy, you made an impact, Ryan. You really, and his partner, who wasn't able to make it that day. And we want to give his partner some credit, too, who was...
4: EMT Semi Yalkegi and EMT Ryan Pappas. They were instrumental. So as Ryan was in the home helping, Semi stayed with the patient, caring for them, making sure that they were calm, keeping them up to date. So then when we were able to finally get the fire department there, they brought the patient back to the hospital and made sure there was a safe handoff back at the hospital. Fantastic.
3: I love watching you watch that package because you are so proud. It's just like everybody at Catholic Health has to be so proud of them.
4: We are incredible. It was so great for that instance when we were able to award them. Our CEO, Gary Havokin, our entire leadership team, everybody from the highest at Catholic Health all the way down to our entry-level staff were there to celebrate it. And it truly was a celebration, which was fantastic.
3: And we were talking, too. We're watching it, and you're saying, really, the difference a minute could have made in that situation, right?
4: That fire spread, and there's actually video that we were able to see afterwards where just as he's walking down the stairs, you could see the orange glow growing in the upstairs. It was truly a profound moment of seconds, and truly seconds did matter in that instance.
3: And there was a baby in the home, too?
4: There was a baby, there were other kids, there were other family members that without Ryan and Semi at that side, at that moment, helping them, were just very blessed and very fortunate. It was truly divine intervention.
3: Exactly, divine. Oh, Kevin, we appreciate it. We're so proud of what they did. I know you are. I love watching you watch them.
4: Yeah, thank
3: That's
4: you.
3: So great.
4: It's fantastic to be able to represent them in this in this light because they truly deserve all the respect.
3: Thank you very much. Well, coming up next, Kevin joins Catholic Health's Tim Kelschner for a closer look at one of Catholic Health's new ED on Wheels. We will be right back.
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0: just win awards. 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
1: Welcome back to Catholic Health Conversations in Care. And today we're talking about Catholic Health's Medical Emergency Services, which has a new in-house ambulance service. Well, next, Catholic Health's Tim Kelchner takes us inside one of the vehicles. But first, here's a look at the blessing of the fleet and the recent ribbon-cutting ceremony.
2: We welcome the newest asset of Catholic Health, which is Catholic Health Emergency Medical Services, to our fleet. And what that really does is it puts the wrapping on the continuum of care that Catholic Health provides to the patients and the communities. You know, we're there when you're at your greatest need for care. And we're also there to transfer you out of the hospitals when you're done, right? So it's a full onset of care continuum.
3: This ribbon cutting was about a celebration for all the hard work of everybody to get this company up and running. The integration from the old company, Emergency Ambulance Service, to Catholic Health EMS. You know, Kevin was really the instrument to get that all done. You know, bringing everybody to the table and bringing the right people to the table who invested themselves. That's the reason why Catholic Health sets itself apart from other agencies, because we take the best, put them together, and have a, you know, spiritual spin on it too.
4: Kevin, such an exciting day for Catholic Health, launching our new EMS program. Can you just provide a little overview of the program?
5: Yeah, so we're super excited at Catholic Health. You know, the ability to integrate care from the moment of patient onset all the way through definitive care is critical. And the only way to do that at the highest quality care possible is to have your own EMS operation. So we partnered and we looked at a private ambulance company, Emergency Ambulance Service, and through the generosity and the support of our board and our executive leadership team, we were able to successfully do that on St. Patrick's Day and now going forward with us here.
4: It's amazing. We were talking a little bit. We have these beautiful new trucks, so everyone will be able to know that Catholic Health is coming to help out. But many people not realize all the different services that the ambulances can provide. Can you talk about the care that they provide?
5: Yeah, so absolutely. So we operate in three levels. We operate both on a non-emergency component, where we're transporting patients safely on a stretcher back to homes, back to skilled nursing homes or facilities, but then also more especially in emergent needs. So the moment that you are in your worst condition, we're there to support you, either at a basic need, all the way through the most critically cared, advanced capabilities possible.
4: Perfect. So, want to go inside and take a look?
5: I love it.
4: This is awesome. So talk about some of the stuff. What are we looking at?
5: Yeah, so ambulances operate with EMTs, so emergency medical technicians. They're operating at a basic life support level, so providing basic care all the way through what we do here, which is critical care transport. So using things such as cardiac monitors, IV pumps, so now we're able to take the care that was provided in the emergency department in an ICU, patients on ventilators, balloon pumps, advanced cardiac procedures, and then be able to continue that care all the way through to their next destination. So all of this is in here. It gets very cramped because not only we're seeing it's empty, there's patients, there's more providers sometimes, there's a paramedic, and then obviously the patient in a dire condition, in addition to all the other equipment that we could possibly have.
4: I know a popular question is, as far as loved ones riding with patients, how does that work?
5: Yeah, so we want to make sure that anyone operating in our ambulances remain the safest possible. So what we always say is we're happy to take one caregiver or one family member. They ride up in the front where it's safe. It's safe not only for themselves and the patient, but also most especially our caregivers.
4: Wonderful, and I love that description of it's kind of a mobile ED. It has all of the equipment, and you mentioned the only thing it doesn't have is that full care team, but the good news is they're gonna transport you to that care team where they'll be waiting for you.
5: Yeah, this 100% is a mobile emergency department. So we have all the capabilities, advanced airway, cardiac monitoring, all of the equipment, and the only thing that we make sure before we move that patient away is to make sure that the doctor is comfortable handing that care over to the critical care paramedic. And that's why it's equally as important that that Catholic Health physician and provider is turning that care over to a Catholic Health critical care paramedic.
4: So you have an entire, you know, we always talk about the care team at Catholic Health. Now that care team is extending to the road as well. They're everywhere. As far as how many ambulances we have, what are the numbers in terms of the ambulances and also the EMTs in our squad?
5: Yeah, so we were able to

0: successfully bring on 180 EMTs, paramedics, emergency dispatchers, and then operating 25 to 30 ambulances throughout Nassau, Suffolk, and Eastern Fleets.
1: Really impressive. So, can we have it covered? And you were talking to me just in closing. The future is also very exciting. There's something coming up later this year that will continue to enhance this program.
0: Yeah, we're very excited. So we just finished our training to be able to provide critical care transport to patients actively on blood transfusions. And we're going to be one of only a select few agencies on Long Island to have that capability. So we're super excited to get that going as quickly as possible.
1: Exciting stuff, Kevin Ferrati. Thank you so much.
0: Thank you.
1: Colleen, we'll send it back to you.
2: Thank you, Tim Kelsner and Kevin Ferrati. And for more information on Catholic Health's emergency medical services, just go to CatholicHealthLI.org or you can call 866-695-4362. And also the CHS EMS ambulance service phone number is in Nassau County, 516-465-6700. In Suffolk, 631-465-6700. Thank you so much for joining us today. I'm Colleen McVeigh. We'll see you next time on Catholic Health, Conversations in Care.

0: Hi, I'm Tony Danza, and you are watching the Catholic Faith Network.
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St. Pope John Paul II said, society as a whole must respect, defend, and promote the dignity of every human person at every moment and in every condition of that person's life. Catholic Charities of Long Island responds to that call every day. There are services and outreach. Catholic Charities shares the love of Jesus Christ by offering dignified and compassionate care to the poor of every faith and background. We see Jesus in each person we serve, and when we care for them, we are simply not doing something good. We are serving and caring for Christ. As Matthew 25:40 says, you did it for me.

Hello and welcome to You Did It For Me. I'm your host, Danielle Campbell. Catholic Charities of Long Island is a ministry that is helped by so many. We are blessed by our supporters who give of their time, treasure, and talent to help Long Island neighbors in desperate need. That is why we're dedicating this show to the Catholic Youth Organization.

0: Diocesan of Long Island, located in the Diocese of Rockville Center. 20,000 student athletes from 72 parishes across Long Island have made it their mission to help the lives of Long Islanders that we serve. The students hold food drives and toy drives. They collect back-to-school supplies and donations to purchase everything from flowers to bingo cards for our seniors. They even put on an amazing Christmas event for our adults with developmental disabilities. They are a force to be reckoned with in a wonderful way, and it's all because of their executive director, Carol Sciato, who has made it her mission to bring back the C in CYO, and her father, Joseph Fennessy, who has led the way with his steadfast leadership and commitment to his faith. This father and daughter team was recently honored with the Caritas Award at our annual awards dinner because of the impact, the difference they have made and continue to make across Long Island. It's all about the winning. These student athletes, who are part of the Catholic Youth Organization known as CYO, are learning some valuable lessons right on the court. But it's more than just learning how to dribble, pass, and sink the shot. With each bounce, high five, and jump shot, these students are...
1: So from CYO, I've learned to be like a leader and like lead others and to guide them and stuff, so that's good.
2: It's fun, it's challenging, like, it's just a really good experience.
3: The biggest part is probably sportsmanship, and they really like want you to have the sportsmanship when you play other teams, because you are a Catholic and that's what Jesus wants us to do, is to have the sportsmanship towards each other and just to have fun mostly. I think the CYO is to have fun with your teammates or your opponents or just anything like that.
2: It teaches me like accountability for my mistakes and like helping others and good sportsmanship.
4: It's the best thing ever. Like, I love it. It's everybody's a game player, everybody always passes, like everybody passes, everybody's kind. Leadership with everybody. The coaches are really nice and I love it.
0: Along with the drills, practices, and laps around the court, these student athletes are learning something even more important, the value of service, following Christ's call to love and serve others. They are discovering what it means to give back to those in need. Under the leadership of Executive Director Carol Sciato, CYO has launched a Student Athlete Service Club, an initiative she describes as putting the C back in CYO. Through their faith in action, these young athletes are learning that being part of a team extends far beyond the basketball court. The CYO Student Athlete Service Club has touched countless lives through its partnership with Catholic Charities. The students have organized food drives, toy drives, and school supply collections. They've raised funds and donated flowers, bingo cards, and party supplies to bring joy to seniors at Catholic Charities centers and to residents in its care. Their generosity doesn't stop there. During the Christmas season, they hosted a gingerbread house event for adults with developmental disabilities, creating a day filled with laughter, friendship, and holiday cheer. Through every act of kindness, these young athletes are learning that faith is more than words. They are discovering what it means to trust in Jesus, to serve others with compassion, and to live out Christ's example of selfless love. As they grow as athletes, they are also growing as disciples, learning that the greatest victories are not always measured on a scoreboard, but in the lives they touch in the name of Christ.
4: It's important to have faith in God. I love this church.
5: It's good to give back to people. Yeah. Everybody deserves a fighting chance.
3: Jesus wants us to follow his path and to respect others and to just like take his faith with us and play the game that we love. If somebody falls down, we're there to help them back up, and we're there to help them and lift them back up.
6: I think, yeah, that's a good choice to give away stuff to other people who don't have that much money or

0: Food.
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10: Welcome back to You Did It For Me. Joining me in the studio today is Carol Sciato, the executive director of the Catholic Youth Organization of Long Island, and her father, Joseph Fennessy, who is a retired partner and former chief operating officer for Deloitte and LLP's Northeast Region, who had a 41-year career with the firm. He serves as the chair of the Mount Sinai South Nassau's Board of Directors and as a member of the Board of Trustees at Molloy University, and the finance committee chair at his parish, St. James in Seaford, and elected to the Hall of Honor at St. Bernard's in Levittown for his distinguished service to the parish's CYO program, including many years of coaching girls basketball. So I will have to say, this all started with Dad.
15: Of course it did.
10: Dad really kind of got that CYO, you know, mission in ingrained in you, Carol.
15: We grew up in the gym. We would get dropped off there on weekends at like 8 a.m. and we wouldn't get home till almost midnight some nights with all the basketball. There was a group of us that I'll never forget. They actually made shirts for us that said Gym Rats because we were literally up at the church. You know, we'd take a break, go over to Mass, come back, more basketball. Who's reffing? Who's coaching? Who's helping in the snack stand? And it was just an all-in type of a atmosphere.
10: Your dad had a great story that you told me one time about getting Carol on the CYO team. You had said she wanted to do some cheerleading.
15: Oh, yeah, the cheerleading.
10: She wanted to cheerlead.
16: Oh, the girls and yeah. The two older ones, Carol and Donna, came to me and my wife Lucille, and they had a flyer for Red Devils cheerleading. And I took a look at the flyer and I said, I don't want you cheering for somebody. I want people cheering for you. Pick a sport. And
15: here we are.
16: With a little

0: influence, basketball was chosen.
1: It
0: was a wonderful experience. Even, you know, from a family perspective, my wife was up there all the time. We ran a, started and ran a summer basketball camp for the girls. We were there at 8 a.m. and we left at 5 p.m. in a sweltering summer. And my wife was up there working the snack stand and being kind of the surrogate mother to the little ones who were at the camp. It's the CYO is great. Yeah. It was just a wonderful organization.
1: It's just such a legacy for your family, along with all the other things that your family has done for the community. You know, when I read your dad's resume, I'm like, the guy's retired, by the way.
2: You know. He's busier now.
1: Yeah.
0: I'll tell you a very cute CYO story. After my wife died, I had stopped coaching for a while after the girls graduated and were in college. And when Lucille passed away, I got a call from the president of the CYO, and he said, Joe, have you considered coaching? And I said, you know, Fred, I haven't coached in a long time, and 4 or 5 calls later, he says, you know, we really need you to come back and coach. So I came up. He said, well, do you want to coach? I said, whatever you need. So he gave me the 4th grade girls, our entry-level girls team. And it was just a fabulous experience. And when I was honored by the CYO at their golf outing, I told the story of how wonderful the CYO is. And I said, I don't know whether the CYO at the time needed me more or I needed the CYO more at that particular time.
1: Yeah.
0: But it was, you know, it's just a wonderful experience and a great organization.
1: So, and by the way, you're so proud of Carol, and you prayed for this position to really happen for her.
0: Novenas.
1: And they worked.
0: It was all during COVID. And I knew, you know, she was the right person for the job, you know, deep down. But there were, there must have been 40 people or so vying for the job at the time. And, you know, I knew her interest. I knew what she was involved in. I knew her strengths in terms of marketing and the ability to conceptualize programs and have vision. And I couldn't be prouder of the fact that that my daughter got the position that she did. And she's not going to ball out of the park.
1: Yeah, literally.
0: I mean, it's a humble dad.
2: My biggest fan.
1: I mean, really, Carol, in my opinion, it's been a reinvigoration of, you know, and such a perfect time. Our student athletes need to get away from the phones. Mm-hmm. And what you've done is so amazing because it's inclusive. There's so many different ways you can be part of CYO.
2: Yes. And that was one of my focuses. So when I first got this, CYO had, you know, a bunch of really strong, great programs for the kids. And the one thing I said to myself is, you know, we're not really touching every type of child. Like, we want to make sure we have something to offer everyone. So the kids that aren't good at sports, we have the Creative Minds program. So we have chess and art and STEAM, you know, we now have the ACES program for children with disabilities, where we run a couple programs throughout the year for them. And then, of course, we have all our sports teams. And then, of course, our CYO Outreach Club, which incorporates the service and the Christian aspect of who we are.
1: I love the sport. Can you just name all the sports teams?
2: Oh, because I don't even know if I can. No,
1: everybody
2: I can't.
1: Says basketball, but no.
0: Right. So basketball is what comes to mind right away.
2: Yeah. So we have basketball, cross country, volleyball, swimming, flag football, field hockey, bowling, volleyball, and regular track, and pickleball. Am I forgetting something?
1: No, golf.
2: And golf. And golf.
1: Okay.
2: Yes, we do have golf. And we have golf. Sorry, you put me on the spot. That's a lot of pressure. Yeah, so we have 11 different sports that we offer.
1: All right, so let's talk about the service club. And this is directly from what you learned living with your mom and dad and all that they've done for the community. And right away you knew this is something you had to get going.
2: So when I first started, Bishop Barris in our interview said, you know, we need to find a way to, you know, kind of get that C in CYO. So we started the Keeping the C in CYO campaign, where we started speaking about it and what that looks like. And I remember when I was in high school, I went to Our Lady Mercy Academy. I was in a club called Mercy Action. And basically what it is exactly what I've carbon copied into the outreach club, where we would do things for people. We had dances for, you know, the home, you know, the group homes, and we did things at nursing homes, and we did food drives. So kind of the same concept. And when I was sitting back saying, what could we do? I said, you know, I have almost 25,000 children throughout all of these programs.

0: Imagine if even 10% of them get involved and help give back what we can do and impact, not just teaching them what it means to be a Christian and help others, but helping them with the community service they need to get. And it was just a win-win. And then I remember reaching out to Father Matt Brown and saying, can you help me out with a contact at Catholic Charities? And he gave me a phone number and I called that phone number. Then they put me in contact with, you know, Patricia Callahan, and we've been working together ever since.
1: I mean, everything, right? From bingo cards to paying for our dances, for, you know,
0: the gingerbread event.
1: The gingerbread event. I mean, really, you missed your calling as like a set designer.
0: I'm a party planner. I can't help it. But yes. So, yeah, but we've done, you know, cards. We've made cards, the plants for the Mother's Day. We've done food drives, toy drives. We've done diaper drives. We've helped with toiletry drives for the Talbot House. Trying to think.
1: Oh, it goes on.
0: It goes on. We've done so much, and it's important.
1: Speakers for our seniors.
0: Yes, I forgot about that.
1: So the Bluetooth they can hear music.
0: Speakers.
1: I mean, it's beautiful. And both of you were, we were so honored that you were our honorees for our Caritas dinner. It was such a perfect, you know, dynamic duo. Father and daughter, a team that brings so much to the Long Island community. And Mr. Fennessy, you're sitting on the Molloy board, you've also enacted a really wonderful scholarship for the students there.
2: Yeah, I'm so proud of it. We're setting up an endowed scholarship that will allow a particular student an education major each year for 4 years. So they'll be doing a course of a program. One student every single year will be getting a scholarship. It'll be a $7,500 per year scholarship. So while there were four of them, there'll be $30,000 a year given. And we're asking those students to commit to teaching in a Catholic school for at least 3 years after they graduate. And, you know, my wife, Lucille, was a teacher for many, many years at St. Agnes and Rockville Center. She loved teaching. She loved teaching in a Catholic school and what that was all about. And the scholarship's going to be in her name. And I'm just so very proud of it and so glad that we're the family is able to do something like that.
1: Yeah, and I love what Carol said on camera just about how growing up, she couldn't help but give back because of you and your wife, Louise, their beautiful leadership and their faith.
2: Yes.
1: And commitment. And you've touched lives in so many ways. I mean, I don't know if you want to share that, but you've really given back in many, many tremendous ways.
2: Yeah, I think both, you know, the family that I grew up in, my mom and dad, you know, their deep faith. And I remember going back to Ozone Park when I was young, and my mom was an early bird. You had to be a place early. And we would be sitting in the car waiting on Sunday morning to go to church, and she'd be honking the horn to get my dad down so we could get up to church on time. But we've always been a faithful family. And then when I joined Deloitte, you know, I was really happy to hear, and I became a managing partner of the Long Island office. Deloitte had a strong commitment to community service. And, you know, we were one of the leaders on Long Island in creating Impact Day. When everybody went out into the community, all the businesses, I was chair of that. Also, you know, you look forward to being on boards so that you can give back, you know, time, talent, and treasure. And, you know, we had, it was a great organization. It gave us a lot of impetus to go out there and be involved in the community and share our talents.
1: It's so important. And I don't know how often we see that nowadays with organizations, but it's an amazing legacy. And Carol, just getting that service club up and running, and I know you're trying to get the East End a little bit more involved in CYO because, you know, it's far out there, right?
0: Yeah, we do technically, you know, CYO does reach all the way from Franklin Square Valley Stream all the way on to Montauk, so it is a very large area. And we do have teams prior to this initiative. We did have teams from South Hole and Cutchogue and Hampton Bays still participating in some of our things, but it wasn't hitting everyone. So we decided to, after three years of doing our research.

0: meeting with the deanery and Father Matthew Bartholomew out there, kind of, and Father Mataloni, he's been key also from Hampton Bays, kind of how can we do something out here to help kids out here? So last year we introduced CYO EastEnd. We opened up offices out in Riverhead where we have Christy spearheading that for us. And we've been introducing programs that are specific to the East End so that those who might not really want to play on like a competitive level and travel to Rockville Center for a game on a random, you know, Tuesday, they don't have to. It'll be more localized and things for them. We just felt like it's just another option to connect to the parish. You know, we work with the Catholics, the two Catholic schools out there, Our Lady of the Hamptons and St. John's Paul. In fact, our offices are at St. John's Paul. But just another way to, you know, help the children of Long Island and try to give them programs. And it's not a carbon copy of CYO Long Island because we're kind of custom making and tailoring programs to what they want out there. So we tend to start at a younger age out there than we would start here. We've tried different programs that we probably or more than likely would not work here, but it's working out there. So it's being creative and daring and just trying different things to see what we get to stick and get the kids interested in. So
1: following in mom and dad's footsteps.
0: Yeah, of course. You know, you grow up with, you know, you learn from your family. That's where you learn everything, your values and stuff. So you just carry it on as you get older.
1: So if people want to find out about CYO Long Island, you have a great website.
0: Yep.
1: It's
0: CYOLI.org.
1: Okay.
0: And then if you want to see the East End information, you go to CYOLIEastEnd.org.
1: Our children need this. They need that physical activity.
0: You know, and the one thing I say about CYO and when we have our coaches orientation, I always start out by saying, you know, for some of these kids, this is going to be the only team they ever make and the only team they're part of because we have, you know, all different levels of competition. So, you know, a kid that's playing on a C-level team may never make an AAU team, may never play in high school or middle school. So being part of this team is such a highlight for them and such a something they look forward to and something they need, right? You mentioned social media and phones, like something to get them off of that and get them with friends and socializing and just being part of something where you can learn, you know, some really important values. And that's the difference that CYO offers is it's something for everyone. And some people, some kids need that. And it's more important than they even realize.
1: Yeah.
2: And at a reasonable price.
0: Very reasonable. We try hard.
1: The finance comes
0: we
1: right
0: try
1: in.
0: Hard. We try hard.
2: AAU programs, $2,500, $3,000 for a season?
0: Right. Yeah.
2: As opposed to?
0: Yeah, like
2: couple of hundred
0: it
2: dollars.
0: It depends on the program you're with, anywhere from $200 to $400.
1: Right. Like, okay. It's so available. It's, and I know you have scholarships and all kinds of other opportunities. So proud of each other.
0: Of course.
1: Right?
2: Amen. Amen.
1: Thank you both for being here. It's such a joy to, you know, hear all and learn all that you've done and your family and just how beautiful you've made such an impact on the Long Island community.
2: And one thing we've really learned is how wonderful Catholic Charities is. And the depth and breadth of the services they provide is just, it's awe-inspiring. It's just, I am so proud to be a Catholic when I look at what Catholic Charities does.
1: Wow.
0: You said
1: thank
0: it perfectly.
1: You.
0: Thank perfectly
1: you.
0: Said.
1: And thank you for your support.
0: Of
1: because
0: course.
1: Because it means the world. And I can't wait for the gingerbread
0: decorating
1: contest coming up.
0: I know.
1: All right. Next, find out where you can learn more about the services available with Catholic Charities and CYO and Molloy University. More You Did It For Me after these messages.
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2: Treasure of Catholic Charities. The work of volunteers remind us that true charity and service springs from our love for Jesus Christ. St. Paul, in his second letter to the Corinthians, reminds us that the love of Christ impels us to see that all were redeemed by the life, death, and resurrection of Jesus. Such a conviction propels us outward to serve and love others as Christ himself served and loved us. Without faith, volunteer work can quickly turn inward and serve more of our own egos than those in need. Our life of faith helps to purify us and motivates us to seek God's glory, not for our own interests. And it reminds us that when we serve the least of our brothers and sisters, we serve and encounter Jesus himself.
3: Mary's Meals is a simple, practical work of love carried out in the name of Mary, the mother of Jesus. One meal served every day in a place of education for the world's poorest children. And yet millions today are hungry, waiting for that possibility. Please join us in this movement.
4: 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For the

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Welcome, everybody, to Real Food. I'm glad you're here today. So kind of an interesting show today. We're kind of looking at things that cost a lot of money that we can make for next to nothing. How do you like that? So I'm talking about influences this year and restaurants that have helped me to learn how to cook and people have helped me learn how to cook. But the other reality here is that sometimes, you know, we're cooking and you're buying these ingredients that cost so much money. So over the summer, I was cooking for a bunch of people and I wanted to get some lemon butter. So I went online to Instacart and I went to a fancy food place and out east in the Hamptons, right? That's where we were, and for a little tiny tub of lemon butter, it was like $24, a lot of money. So I was like, oh man, I'm sure I can make this for cheap. So that's one of the things. The other thing we're gonna do is this garlic butter. I gotta tell you, and those of you know me for years, I'm not a big garlic guy. I don't cook with a lot of garlic. This garlic we're gonna make today, it's gonna go in a jar, you can keep it in the fridge, it sticks around forever, and you're gonna absolutely love it.

So I'm going to show you how to do that first, okay? So come over here with me. Let me show you this. So in this pot, so now, you know, I would get a small pot. We have a kind of large pot for TV purposes today. What I have is garlic cloves in here, right? So you can get these cloves already peeled. You can peel them if you have nothing to do for 4 days. But this is kind of the easy way to do this. I put them in some extra virgin olive oil. And then I just have on a very low heat. We're not frying these, right? They're not going to turn brown. We're just softening them a little bit. Now, garlic has a very strong flavor. That's what I don't like. This turns garlic sweet. So it's an amazing thing. It probably needs a few minutes to do its thing. So it's already kind of boiling a little bit. I'm going to turn this up a little bit on our beautiful stove. I'm going to add two things to it, just a little bit of salt to start us off. You know me with the red pepper, right? So a little bit of heat. So we have a little bit of heat in there. And then I'm going to add, this is like of our fundraisers, and what a great gift, particularly small or particularly large, because it's all going to get blended in ever. Keep it in the fridge. Put this on toasted bread. People, what I'm doing all the time, I'm using this all the time now. To buy this, this is a very expensive thing to buy in the store. Put this in. There it is. It's just going to kind of get used to itself. It stays. Now we go with the other one. I'm going to make this lemon butter. Lemon butter is a great, great addition too. If you're making chicken, you want to put some toast with the chicken, like toasted Italian bread, a little lemon butter on it, a pasta, delicious, delicious. So I'm going to start, these are washed lemons. Wash your lemons before you zest them. That's important, right? And I'm just going to zest into here. Not a lot. I'm going to maybe do 2 lemons, you know, we'll see. And then we're going to add some butter to this and get it going. So there's some zest. It smells so great immediately because the oil, all the good oil, all the good smell in a lemon is right here. So you see it all going in now. And, you know, cooking for other people is such a beautiful thing, right? I love that in the summer. That's one of the things I like to do on vacation, believe it or not, is, you know, I told you before, I'm like a horrible house borrower. So if you have a house, you got to watch out, because I could be one of those guys. And I go with a couple of priest buddies, and then we invite some others sometimes, and we have nice dinners, you know? It's a beautiful thing to be able to do that. I'm just going to stick a fork in here. And then I'm just going to juice these. I'm juicing them ahead of time so that this will flavor the butter. I'm a fan of salted butter. I know some of you write to me and say, why do you use salted butter, Monsignor? Because I like salted butter. I like the flavor. So this is kind of good. And you can always, you know, add more salt. I know, and if you use unsalted butter, you can, you know, add more but salt and do it that way. But I like salted butter. I don't know. It's kind of what I use a lot in cooking. So there's some lemon juice. I'm going to get one more lemon in there. And again, save a ton of money. That's kind of the goal here. Because sometimes you're cooking a dinner and you say, well, you know, on the ingredient alone, I'm spending $20. And then like automatically, it goes way up. This is something you can make. It keeps in the fridge. Both of these dishes keep in the fridge. So that's kind of the fun of this. All right, there's a little bit more. Here we go. A little more lemon. Lemon juice is like one of the greatest things ever. You know, if you've been watching our show for years, I cook with lemon all the time. I just love lemon. Ooh, terrific. So I have these 2 sticks of butter, salted butter. This does not have to be like the double cream butter or anything like that. You can just go kind of regular. It's softened up mostly, not totally. And I'm going to put this in there. I'm not going to put any salt. I'm not going to put any red pepper. Though, if this was not for you, I would put some red pepper in here. Because like the lemon with a little pepper in there, a little, oh, that would be so nice, right, with the pepperoncino? Okay, so there it is. And we're basically kind of ready to go with this now. So then you go with a nice, get yourself a nice strong fork, because this kind of needs a strong fork. And then you just kind of get in there and start breaking it up. And as you break it up, it starts coming down and melting into this. So it won't take that long to do. It looks like it takes a while, but it doesn't. My garlic is bubbling away slowly. No smell either. So when you make this, it's not going to mess up your house, because it's not a big giant mess at this point. You know, if you put this oil up high, you're going to have trouble. But we're just going to keep it nice and low.

low and low. This set, you know, we have like such unbelievable appliances here. Well, this is like a Wolf unit. It's unbelievable, so terrific. So it really does keep things just like a perfect temperature. So there it is. Now I'm gonna have to get my hands in this. You're ready for this, right? But I'm trying to go as far as I can without my hands. Then I'm gonna try to one-hand this. That's the trick. So we'll see what happens. Your company will say, my Lord, your hands are so soft, Monsignor. Yep, that's because they were in butter all afternoon. All right, so here we go. So I'm going to just move this around now. And this is it. I mean, this is this simple. So instead of paying $25 at one of these high-end, you know, classy kitchen stores to sell all this stuff, just do this. It's great. It's so easy. Incorporate it all in. And then the important part of this is once you do this, get it back in the fridge so that it comes back. That's important. So here we go. I didn't know if my garlic would be ready. It's really sort of just coming together now, both at the same time. That's the story of Monsignor Vaughan's life. More is better. All right, this is pretty good. So there we have it. So the butter is kind of melted together. It's incorporated the lemon. It's incorporated a bunch of the juice. Now what I'm gonna do is I'm gonna make a log out of it. So let's see how this works. I'm gonna take some Saran wrap. I'm probably using a brand name. I'm going to get sued now. Saran wrap. And then I'm going to put it on here. Nice. Now, if you were not here, I'd be licking this hand right now, but it's TV. I can't do that, right? So we'll do this. It's fine. And like I said, the butter on your hand is just wonderful. Oh, boy. Love that. Okay. So now here we go. This is a pretty simple trick. So, and again, it costs pennies to do this, right? Pennies. I'm going to shut this down. Making me nervous now. Okay. I'm going to put this up. Now, here's how you do this. It's so easy. Just kind of give it a little twisty. Like we're making Italian sauces, except made out of butter. I'm going to do this. And you can see how beautiful this becomes, right? Now, what we're going to do is we're going to put this in the fridge, okay? And in the fridge, this is going to get tight again. And then you put this like in little circles on the plate, or if you want to use it for chicken or something like that, we're going to use it later on too. So the lemon butter is getting ready. We've already saved $20 easily on that one. Now we're going to do this garlic. So it kind of came down a little bit, still bubbling. And you don't want to overwhelm the food processor. Oh, it smells so good though. And you can kind of like take out a clove. Remember, this is boiling oil, so be careful. Yeah, it's good. Just right. So let me do this. Into the food processor it goes. Does everybody have a food processor? I don't. We borrowed this one. Yeah. I don't know. I don't like to have a lot of electronic appliances around, you know? I don't know. Okay, let me put this down a sec. I don't really. Just hope I don't spill. My hands are full of butter. My hands are slippery. Here we go. Okay. So that's the mixture of the olive oil, salt, pepper, and then here comes the garlic. There you go. Boy, oh boy, that looks pretty good, right? Gotta get that in there because my hand is so slippery, I'm afraid to move. Okay, so here we go. We put the lid back on this. There it is. And now it just gets a little pulse, a little explosive in the beginning, but a little pulse. Okay, here we go. So too, nice and quiet, right? TV one. Not for us, but I don't know. So you go as smooth as you want, or you can leave little chunks. I like it very smooth myself. Can you put some Italian parsley in here if you wanted? That's a nice mix too, and that adds a little bit of fresh flavor to it. I'm making it generic, and I want it generic for a reason, because I want to be able to use this for a lot of different things. If I put parsley in there, I'm committed, right? But I don't really want to get overly committed. So there it goes. I mean, this is just about ready already. Go figure, right? So here it is. A little more. Okay. Now we get this. Take off the lid. Look at that, right? Looks like garlic mashed potatoes. Woo, baby. So you kind of give this a little stir. It's the perfect consistency because, again, in the fridge, this is going to get better yet. And what I'm going to take is my big jar. Now I'm doing it in the big jar. You could do small jars. You could do any one of a number of things. This is kind of my friend size. Hi, thanks for

0: having me over. I brought you garlic butter. So you could do these too if you want. But I'm kind of going to town here with this big serving. See if I can get this off. Isn't it great when everything works? Okay, well, here's everything working again. Let's see. So there you go. We're going to have more than we can use in this container, which is fine. That's it. Beautiful. We'll come back and do more of that. I'm going to put this into the fridge, too. So what you do is you kind of let this come down like this. This, too, goes into the fridge. It gets to know itself better, gets a little harder, and it's smooth, it's delicious. It's not like, no bite to it, perfectly sweet. It's delicious, delicious, delicious. We're gonna use this stuff in a recipe when we get-
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0: Hi, everybody. Welcome back. So we got this beautiful garlic butter. It's jarred up here, ready to become a gift to some of my friends or something. This is a big chicken breast. So what we're going to do is like a little skewered garlic butter chicken, but made with the lemon. So that's what's gonna be great about this. It's gonna be terrific. So I have one in here already. I'm gonna use just two breasts. You know, these boneless breasts, I tell you, everybody needs to have one or two of these in the fridge or the freezer, because they just come in so handy all the time, you know? I'm just gonna chunk it up, because we're gonna put them on skewers. Now, you're gonna say to yourself, but Monsignor, where's your barbecue? That's right, I don't have a barbecue here. But we're gonna do them on the stovetop, we'll be fine. They'll still be delicious. So I'm just gonna put these in real fast. Get these kind of marinating a little bit. I'm cleaning my hands up a little bit. I have one in here already. There's probably more than we'll need, but that's good. There's a lot in there. And this garlic kind of gets right into that chicken, but it's not garlicky. Like I said to you, it's so sweet, it's delicious. All right, so the other thing I'm gonna do is just get some onion ready. Just a big red onion. Do you like red onion? I love red onion. Terrific. I'm just gonna cut it up nice and big and just like this. And we'll like kind of use this as we go. This will be messy, but it'll work out fine. Okay. This is pretty good to start. And then the only other thing I'm going to do is I'll get my frying pan ready. This is the lemon butter. Now, can you believe how nice this turned out? This is beautiful, right? And that was that log I made. It comes out beautiful. Look at this, how nice, right? And it's delicious to put on a little toasted bread, but it's also delicious to cook with. So I'm going to show you how you can cook with it and utilize that too, okay? So simple method with skewers. It needs something to stop. It needs like a stop thing. So what I'm going to do is I'm going to take some onion and I'm going to stick this right through. I'm not going to try to hurt myself. There we go. So there we go. And then I'm going to take a chicken piece. I'm going to put that on nicely. There we go. And then maybe another piece of onion. We'll see. Just needs a little bit of buffer. Another piece of chicken. Now, if you're making this for your family, like, you know, if you put 10 of these on there, that's a giant serving. But what I do sometimes is I skewer a whole bunch of these, and then we just, you know, take them off the skewers and just eat them out of the dish. You know, who wants 3 pieces? Who wants 10 pieces? I don't know. And some of you told me the story before that I've told you. You know, my aunt, when I would go over to the house, she said, James, how many ravioli are you going to eat? And I'm like an 8-9-year-old kid. I was like, I don't, a million? I don't, how many ravioli do you eat? I don't know. So like, you know, you say, how many skewers are you gonna have? Well, I don't really know, you know? So we'll see, I don't know. So I'll make a demonstration one here for you now. We'll see how that goes.

That's kind of one, I would think. That's kind of a good enough starter. I'll make a second one. And these are good. Like, and you know, could you put a tomato on here? Sure, you could do really pretty much anything you want. I'm kind of showing off this garlic butter because I think it's so delicious and it's so easy and it's kind of impressive. Like, you know, for your friends and stuff. When I do barbecues in the summer and stuff, I always love doing this. At the rectory, we have this barbecue in the back we call Old Sparky. Oh, it's a mess, this thing. It's just waiting to explode one day. But we're out there on Sunday nights a lot of times and we're grilling. And then I always try to grill other stuff, like other than just, you know, hot dogs and hamburgers. Can we get something kind of interesting on there? So this is one of the things I make, and the priests love this. So that's kind of a cool thing. And I like using this too. It's kind of fun to use this butter for this kind of stuff. But again, it goes on a lot of things. I would encourage you, get some ziti and do it with ziti. It is just great with ziti. So I just chopped up an onion and did it with this onion because it's kind of going to give some nice flavor to it too. So here we go. This has been marinating for quite a while, so it's pretty tasty. And I'm going to throw a little bit of extra in there, clean my hands again. Okay, so let me get this ready over here. So here's the story. A little bit of olive oil. It's worth olive oil because of the flavor. So I wouldn't just use any old frying oil. I have my famous frying pan here at 350, and it's going to be hot. I can tell already it's going to be hot. Then I'm going to put a little bit of my lemon butter in there. So the lemon butter, as I showed you before, came up beautiful, right? There's these beautiful little pats of butter. I'm going to put a couple of pats in there right away. They'll go fast. There we go. And as they get ready, which they're going to get ready right away, it's going to be great flavor here. And I tell you, there's a little secret at the end here that you can actually make a little sauce with this butter too at the end, with this garlic butter at the end. So I'm going to put these guys in like so. Let them start. Then I'll show you another method. While I'm doing this, I'll show you the other method. Because, so if say you say to yourself, well, Monsignor, you know, I'm not a skewer person. Well, you don't really have to be a skewer person. Like, we have all of this marinated chicken. So what you could do, in essence, is just put a couple of pieces in. And I'll show you how that works. It comes out beautiful too. And I do this sometimes too. Not really, you might think to yourself, kind of Asian. No, not really. This is sort of, you know, nouveau American, you know? Pretty much. I can't claim any Italian on this one. I'm sorry. This is just really straight up American food, I think, in a lot of ways. Okay, gonna put the heat up a little bit, get it going. Let me move down a little bit. It's got that lemon butter in there. It's just starting to get a little bit of a coating. Give it a little flip. Gonna get this up a little bit higher. And what'll happen is, like, this is like a three flip. So you kind of go one, a little bit, and then the third. And then you should be okay with this. Chicken cooks pretty quickly. It's not sticking, which is a good sign, because I used a hot pan, right? So if your pan is already hot, when you throw things into the pan, it stays beautifully, right? You know, we're talking about all our inspirations. You know, I think about my friends and how they inspire me, my priest buddies, my friends who cook and everything. I was also, believe it or not, I think about St. Isidore today, because I was out on Long Island where we do our show. There's a church in Riverhead, St. Isidore. St. Isidore, believe it or not, was a migrant farm worker from way back, like in 1100s. And what a great story, like, about his life, how he would feed the poor, work on the farm, and kind of grow food, and then take some of the extra food that he was given and feed the poor with it, you know? Those kinds of inspiring stories, these lives of the culture of migrants. I live in a community where there are a lot of migrants, you know. There's something beautiful about what their contribution is to our society and to our food alone is incredible, right? Just a tremendous gift. And if you live on Long Island, if you're watching right now, you know, the east end of Long Island is kind of famous for our farms. You know, even though a lot of those farms are kind of disappearing, there's something really beautiful about all those people who work on those. So St. Isidore, you know, I guess when they were building that church in Riverhead, that was kind of what they were thinking. They said, well, you know, there's all these farms, these farmers, these migrants working at the farm. St. Isidore is perfect, which really is so true. So St. Isidore, pray for us and keep us in mind with all this stuff, with this food. We love that in the summer, right? Do you have a little garden in the summer? I have more than a little garden, you know. I got a nice big tomato garden. I only grow, we jar it up in August. You've seen that on the show, right? And then after that, just till that land again and get ready for next year. I grow everything from seeds, which is beautiful.

little more turn here. These are doing great. So what I'm going to do now, I'll wait till the very end. I'm going to show you, like, with this garlic butter, you can also make, like, a little sauce here. And it's a quick sauce, but it's nice to put on the skewered chicken. This way you kind of get a chance to kind of taste the flavors of it. There's going to be a little lemon in here, too, so you kind of get a little taste of what it's all about. So they're coming along just beautiful. If you're outside grilling these, actually, in some ways, it's a detriment because a lot of the juices from the chicken and everything else kind of slip into the grill, right? If you had a flat top, I'm getting into flat tops. I think we might have to do a show on flat tops because those things are just amazing, you know? And you see how these color up a little bit, which is exactly what we want. They smell great. Oh boy, this place just smells terrific. That's great. Just about there. Well, a couple of seconds more and we'll get this thing going. So what I'll do is I'll get the plate ready for this. So I'm going to put this in a nice plate here. So let me see if I can clean up a little bit here for you. So this kind of looks nice. If you did this at home, you'd probably get yelled at, right? Just scraping everything on the countertop. It's probably no good. No good to do that. Okay. So I'm going to take some flat-leaf parsley. I've got some here, too. I'm going to use this. I'm just going to chop this up. Italian flat-leaf parsley has so many great properties to it, and it's got great flavor. Now, I don't like to cook with it so much because it adds a lot of flavor, but at the same time, it gets, like, brownish, you know? So I don't want to do that till the very end, kind of do it that way. All right, so here we go. Let me get this out. Ah, look at these guys. They are just gorgeous. Okay, here's one. Here's our second one. I'm going to put a couple little throwaway pieces around the side here. These are delicious. Now, if you want to do a little sauce, I'm going to do that real quick. So I'll show you how you do the sauce for this, and then we'll finish it off. I'm going to take a lemon, get that ready. I'm going to take some of this garlic butter that we made earlier today. It's going to cook fast, so we got to move it on this so we don't burn it. So I'm just going to put some in here. This will make the sauce. Okay, there we go. Then I'm going to just throw a little bit of lemon right on top. A lot of noise, but it's well worth it. Okay?

0: put a little bit down below here. Take it. Ooh, looks terrific, huh? And I think, you know, it's kind of using the best you got. Like, what you got around is what you use. A little bit of lemon on the top of this just to finish it. Then we put our flat leaf on here. This is beautiful, huh? What do you think? So there it is, everybody. We took the garlic butter, we took the lemon butter, put it together. We grilled some chicken with some nice red onion. A great summer dish, a great dish to celebrate with family. Stick around, more real food after this.
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3: Welcome back, everybody. 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And also all these different butters, the lemon butter, the garlic butter, great gift. This will stay in your refrigerator. I hate to tell you this, even over a month, believe it or not. Put it on some toasted Italian bread, serve that, and they'll be like, wait, make that garlic bread. Terrific. And with pasta, like I said, terrific too. Simple recipes, you know, but when you do it yourself, I don't know, you have a sense of satisfaction. Celebrating with family and friends kind of makes a difference. And I think that's kind of the importance of what we're doing here, you know, recognizing the power

0: of using our own gifts that God has given us to kind of create stuff to celebrate with our family and friends. So I'm glad that you could be a part of this today, and you know, keep experimenting. This garlic butter, I experimented and figured this one out on my own, believe it or not. I can't, often I can't take credit, but this time I can. So that one was one of mine. But anyway, if you want a copy of our book, this is our book. It's called Tuscan Style. If you would like a copy of our book, go to cfntv.org. This is our second cookbook for real food, but this is the new one. It's called Tuscan Style, and lots of great recipes, photos in here. We'd love to have you get a copy of that. Just go to our website. You get a copy of that right now if you like. And also, don't forget St. Isidore, you know, to pray for the migrants, to pray for the people who put food on the table for us, who we often forget. And it's a good thing to kind of remember them. And as a matter of fact, before we take leave today, why don't we say a little prayer for all of those people? Let us pray. Loving God, we thank God for the gift of people who provide for us, provide food and provide company and provide meals and provide the food that we take every day into our bodies. Help us, Lord, to be ever grateful for the many gifts you give us and the people who work behind the scenes in this world to provide for us. We ask you, Lord, to bless them and keep us mindful of them always in the name of St. Isidore. We ask this through Christ our Lord. Amen. Hey, once again, if you want these recipes, go to cfntv.org. Click on Real Food Recipes. It's there. 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I think you're going to be surprised at how good it is. So thanks for joining us, everybody. We'll see you next time on Real Food.
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Friends, welcome to our Walking with Mary, a very special and private time we have together with Mary, walking together with her, with all the days of our lives. But this season, as you know, we walk together with Mary, meditating and contemplating her wisdom, the wisdom of Mary, the mother of Jesus, the mother of the church, the mother of each and every one of us. And as we walk together with Mary and contemplate her wisdom, we're looking at her words and her deeds. Because as you know, Mary shared on the pages of the gospel only very few sentences, very few words. But in the gospel, we also know about the movements of Mary. For example, visitation to Elizabeth, journeying together with Joseph, and being there always for Jesus. And as you remember from our last session, being there for Jesus when he was carrying the cross, Mary's deeds as well as her words.

Because walking, look, where his mother of Magdala, his mother was your mother. And from that hour, the disciple took her into his home. Let me just read it again, just the last sentence of this paragraph, because it's, to me personally, very meaningful. He said to the disciple, "Behold your mother." And from that hour, the disciple took her into his home. Friends, once again, a beautiful passage telling us about Mary being there always for Jesus and being there always with Jesus. Not only on the pages of the Gospels, we learn about Mary stopping by once in a while, just saying hello to Jesus, or just simply visiting him and seeing how he's doing. We hear about Mary at the moments of his first year of life, in his infancy, especially in the Gospel of Luke, all the time, almost every single chapter mentioned Mary doing this and doing that. I find this very interesting that there is a moment in the history of Jesus when we don't hear about Mary as much as we did in the years of his infancy and his childhood. Why? Even in that, I think there is an incredible wisdom of Mary. It takes a wisdom of a mother and a wisdom of a parent always to step back, kind of. Let the child grow. Let the child go into the world to fulfill his mission. Jesus could not be just kind of mommy's boy all the time. He had really a mission to fulfill, the mission of the Father. We know about this from his conversation with Mary and Joseph when he was lost and they found him in the temple. It takes truly a grace of a mother and father kind of to step back, not to totally the focus, but let the child become who he or she is supposed to be. What an incredible wisdom of Mary is already in that fact that at some point, you know, the gospel mentions her less and less and less. It does not mean that she was not there. Her watchful eyes, as we've been thinking, were always following Jesus. She was not only the mother, but Mary was also a disciple, the best disciple Jesus ever had, giving us a wonderful example and showing us a way to our discipleship with the Lord. And here we go. Look at this, in this most important moments of Jesus's life, the last moments of his life, we hear about Mary being there. It is a proof that she was there with Jesus and for Jesus all the time, everywhere. She was like a great shadow, always walking behind. She was just basically everywhere where Jesus was. Friends, how important is for us also take a lesson from these steps of Mary? To be always where Jesus would be and to follow him, calling us to a discipleship and calling us to friendship very privately and intimately. Jesus provides for us his words of wisdom. Jesus provides for us his words of life, and contemplating them, being there where Jesus would be, it doesn't really matter what is the cost of discipleship. It is for all of us a guarantee of eternal life.

Why? Because this kind of love, love that is complete, love that always goes to the end, the very end, is a life-giving. Fulfilling God's will and relationship with the Father, a loving relationship, and going in this relationship till the very end, even though it was the end of the cross, His gift of love was, for the rest of the humanity, life-giving. Being with her Son, Mary also, as we are going to see and contemplate and talk about more, became alive for the church at its very beginning. This is why, rightly so, she is called the mother of the church, the mother of the disciples. See, at that point, the world thought it is end. It is over. Being a disciple of Jesus, listening to very carefully to his last words from the cross, Mary was the only one at this point who knew that even the rest of the world thinks it's over, that in death of Jesus we experience the death of the Messiah. This moment is not really the end. It is just the beginning. And how right she was. It was just the beginning. The end of Jesus' life was the beginning of a new dimension of life for humanity. It was the entry of a new reality. It was the beginning of the church, the body of Christ, the temple of Christ going throughout the centuries. An amazing wisdom of Mary. And amazing wisdom of life, knowing that, friends, in God we don't really have ends. If we are in relationship with God, if we are followers of Christ, it does not really matter how sometimes devastating moments of life we experience. It could be the end of the loved ones. It could be maybe even the end of our health and challenge and experience of illness or sickness. How often we have those moments that, oh, it is really over for me, like the end of relationship. See, in God, we don't have ends. Even though we experience the end of something, every end is always the beginning of something new. Mary knew that. Mary knew this very well, because you remember this very beautiful scene of Pietà, Mary holding the dead body of Jesus, motionless body of Jesus, holding him in her hands, holding him in her hands. She was the only one who believed that this end, it's actually the beginning. The eyes of faith, the heart of love that was developed throughout all these 33 years of Jesus being his mother and being the follower, gave Mary an incredible wisdom of faith and the wisdom of love. Seeing in this end, not really the end, but the very beginning. I always wish and pray to have Mary's eyes and Mary's heart, to know that whatever experiences I have that give me the sense of ending, my faith and love will be always telling me about new beginning. And here we go. How important is also for us notice the fact that hearing the words of Jesus, my son, my disciple, this is your mother. From that moment on, John took Mary into his home. The disciple took Mary into his home. We'll be talking later about what happened after, but how really important it is for all of us to listen to the words of Jesus, be good disciples just like Mary was, and also keep taking Mary into the homes of our hearts, the homes of our souls, because her presence, her companionship, and her example, walking together with Mary, is for all of us the promise and the assurance of everything we hope for. So friends, as we continue our journey,
Let us pray for the grace of being always there with Mary.

0: And with Mary being always there where Jesus would be, because being with Jesus, no matter what is the cost, is truly for all of us the best way to eternal life, to our eternal life in God, in happiness and joy of His kingdom. So walking together with Mary, let's continue to pray, Hail Mary, full of grace, the Lord is with you. Blessed are you among women, and blessed the fruit of your womb, Jesus. Holy Mary, Mother of God, pray for us sinners, now and in the hour of our death. Amen.
1: 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What does it take to strengthen our service members so they can be the greatest force for good in the world? It takes a force. Be a force behind the forces. 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
0: Hello friends, my name is Bishop Andrzej, and you are watching Catholic Faith Network.

The Lord be with you. A reading from the Holy Gospel according to Matthew. Glory to you, O Lord. And Jesus went into the region of Caesarea Philippi and asked his disciples, "Who do you say that the Son of Man is?" They replied, "Some say John the Baptist, others Elijah, still others Jeremiah or one of the prophets." And he said to them, "But who do you say that I am?" And Simon Peter in reply, "You are the Christ, the Son of the living God." And Jesus said to him in reply, "Blessed are you, Simon, son of Jonah, for flesh and blood has not revealed this to you, but my heavenly Father. And so I say to you, you are Peter, and upon this rock I will build my church, and the gates of the netherworld shall not prevail against it. I will give you the keys to the kingdom of heaven. Whatever you bind on earth shall be bound in heaven, and whatever you loose on earth shall be loosed in heaven." And then he strictly ordered his disciples to tell no one that he was the Christ. The Gospel of the Lord. Praise to you, Lord Jesus Christ. It's really hard to believe that the summer will be coming to an end soon. And with that end comes change. And our thoughts.

Let's shift from a more leisurely time to going back to our regular schedule. And that generally includes some questions and some planning. Now, in our gospel today, we are asked a question. But to get you ready, let me ask you this question. When do you say summer ends? You know, it's funny how we have always determined that the beginning of summer starts with Memorial Day weekend, a full 3 weeks before it actually does begin. And it ends, the summer ends on Labor Day, even though it doesn't officially end this year until Tuesday, September 22nd. And I guess it's because school opens right after Labor Day, and we all get back to business. We know the truth, but in reality, not everyone chooses that same truth. I confess I have always been a big fan of summer. When I was in school, I hated the thought of summer ending and school beginning. And even now, many years past my school days, I approach Labor Day with a certain element of dread, even though technically I will have 3 more weeks of summer. But it doesn't seem the same. Summer businesses close down. Stores are decked out now in full Halloween regalia. And even Christmas items are starting to make an appearance on shelves. Our minds go in different directions and away from the beach and other leisure spots. Now about that question from the gospel. Another question about the truth of what we believe. For many years now, I have had the opportunity to visit parishes and speak with students and their parents about Jesus and how much he loves us. And I always start my talk with a passage from the Gospel of St. Matthew, which is part of our gospel today. Now bear with me as I read to you just a little part of it again. And Jesus went to the region of Caesarea Philippi, and he asked his disciples, "Who do people say the Son of Man is?" And they replied, "Some say John the Baptist, others Elijah, and still others Jeremiah, or one of the other prophets." And he said to them, "But who do you say I am?" But who do you say I am? At one point when I gave this talk, I had the teachers ask the students to write out what they think the answer was. And I did get some very, very interesting answers. And yet after all these years, there's one answer that stands out in my mind that came from a young girl who wrote, "Jesus is the person my mother prays to when she can't take my brother anymore." Now, probably an answer many of us can relate to in one way or another. And so here we are. We have Jesus asking his disciples, "Who do you say I am? Who do you say I am?" Simple enough question for people who traveled around with him to be able to answer. They've seen some pretty incredible things. I mean, the feeding of thousands with a few loaves of bread and fishes. They've seen him walk on water and calm the seas. What's it going to take for them to recognize who he is, to recognize the truth? And so he asks this question, and they all stand there in silence with their heads down like little children. And only Peter had the courage to speak up. He said, "You are the Christ. You are the anointed one, the Son of the living God." Right answer. And Jesus tells him, "Blessed are you, Simon Peter, for flesh and blood has not told you this, but my heavenly Father. And so I say to you, you are Peter, and upon this rock I will build my church." And in that moment, the papacy was born, and whose direct line of succession, Leo XIV,
sits on the chair of Peter today to lead us and to guide the church. Now, this would be a great place for me to give a riveting talk on the history of the papacy, but I'm afraid you'd all be gone before I finish. So instead, let's just stay focused on Jesus' answer to the question, who do you say I am? I remember a very dear friend of mine, Father Joseph Grison, a well-known author and lecturer. His first book was called Joshua, a story about how we might react to Jesus if he came back today, but came back anonymously. It was pretty interesting because it seemed that those who should have known him didn't recognize him. And Father Joe spent the rest of his life studying about Jesus and traveling throughout the United States, talking to people about their relationship with Jesus. And in one of my own conversations with him, he said something that was a real showstopper for me. He said, most Christians know a lot about Christ, but very little about Jesus. Now, I was confused at first. I didn't know what to think. What did he mean? And when I thought of Jesus, I thought of my God. I thought of him as in his divinity. He is, after all, God made man, fully divine, but also fully human. It would be fair to say that I have always been in awe of Jesus. Everything I was taught pointed to his redeeming nature. He is my loving Savior. And yes, I have always known the stories of Jesus. Our Gospels are rich with them. But I never really thought about Jesus fully in his humanity. I never thought about Jesus being tired or getting sick, about what he liked to eat and what he didn't. I never thought about whether he liked to play practical jokes on his friends. Did he dance, or did he complain that his feet hurt? How did he handle disappointment, love, sorrow, rejection, and depression? For as much as I know, and as much as I thought I knew about Jesus, I never knew about who he is. He lived like us, so that he would know exactly what we go through. But today there are those who are defining Jesus in their own image. He's being used as a prop to foster agendas when those agendas are in total opposition to his teachings. So who do we say he is? Needs to be very clear to us. Spend some time thinking about your personal relationship with Jesus. Do you really know him? Do you talk to him comfortably, like someone you've known for a long time? Do you share your most intimate thoughts, joys, and sorrows with him? Do you get mad at him and let him have it? You might as well. He already knows what you want to say. What do we know for sure? What we do know for sure is that he loves us more than we can ever comprehend. So much so that he gave up his life for us, all of us. And he has taught us to love and told us to love each other. When we hate someone because of their color of their skin, their religion, their ethnicity, or that they are foreigners, documented or not, because of their sexual orientation or social status, when we hate them, we hate Jesus Christ. He has said as much. As we treat the least of our brothers and sisters, we treat him. Jesus is our guide. He is our teacher. He is our Savior. He is our God.
In his letter to the Corinthians, which we heard also last month, St. Paul

Paul makes it clear. All is Christ. No thrones, no dominions, no principalities, no governments or powers, no president, king, or dictator. No one has greater authority than Jesus Christ. No one. And so our gospel today challenges us to answer that question, who do you say I am? And if you call yourself a follower of Christ,

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My brothers and sisters, we are brothers and sisters in and through Jesus. He has not excluded any one of us, and neither should we.

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2: It is the best feeling in the world. They impact me. I'm proud of the work that I'm doing.
3: There's been dramatic results in our kindergarten classroom this year from having a foster grandparent.
4: Mary's Meals is a simple, practical work of love carried out in the name of Mary, the mother of Jesus. One meal served every day in a place of education for the world's poorest children, meeting their immediate need for food and at the same time enabling them to come into the classroom and to gain that education that can set them free from poverty forever. 2 million children every day are benefiting from that meal, and we see how their lives are transformed by this simple thing. And please join us in this movement.

0: and host of this show. If you've joined us before, it's good to see you again. And if this is your first time watching with us, then welcome to Rise Up. So I will be hosting the rest of the show from under the desk. Great show, as I mentioned, with some great music from AOH Music and some awesome new content. So get involved with the chat live. Anyway, let's start off the show with an episode from one of our newest series hosted by all Ivy League wrestler Gene Zanetti called Spiritual Strength. This series uses physical and spiritual workouts to conquer the seven deadly sins and fortify their virtuous counterparts. Just like the initial struggles of exercise where fatigue and resistance are present, practicing virtue may seem arduous at first, but as you persist, a remarkable transformation occurs. Virtuous acts become a source of joy and fulfillment. Episode 2 is on magnanimity. Check it out.
1: It's time to power up with Spiritual Strength. We're going to do a spiritual warm-up, exercise, and stretch. Today, we're going to build the spiritual muscle of magnanimity to overcome our weakness of vainglory. Vainglory is seeking honor in things unworthy of honor. This is also known as inane glory. Human respect, obsession with riches or personal appearance, magnanimity is the virtue by which one seeks excellence in all things, but especially in great things, the good, the true,

beautiful. This would also include seeing the good, the true, and the beautiful in others and in situations. Even when it's clouded, a magnanimous person is generous in anonymity in the light of Mary, the Mother of God, who exhibited perfection across all the virtues. Consider the magnanimity of Our Lady. Magnanimity comes from the word magna, meaning great, and anima, meaning soul. The two together mean great soul. There is no creature who had a greater soul than the Mother of God. She truly strove for excellence in all things, especially the great things. Our Lord said Martha's sister Mary was focused on the better things, meaning her contemplation of Christ. The Blessed Mother lived her entire life focusing on the better part, our Lord, and doing all things well. Let's begin our warm-up. In the name of the Father, and of the Son, and of the Holy Ghost, amen. Lord Jesus, meek and humble of heart, hear me. From the desire of being extolled, deliver me, O Jesus. From the desire of being honored, deliver me, O Jesus. From the desire of being praised, deliver me, O Jesus. Now that we're ready to exercise and build the spiritual muscle of magnanimity, let's get out our Bibles. To be magnanimous, we are called to do the best we can in everything we do. We just need to maintain perspective. We need to have our priorities straight. What's important versus what's not important. St. Paul teaches us what is important. Brethren, whatsoever things are true, whatsoever modest, whatsoever just, whatsoever holy, whatsoever lovely, whatsoever of good fame, if there be any virtue, if any praise of discipline, think of these things. St. Paul is stating that the good, the true, and the beautiful are things that pertain to God, and this is the excellence we should seek above all earthly things. By contrast, Solomon teaches us in the Old Testament that earthly desires are of little importance when he said, I have seen all things that are done under the sun, and behold, all is vanity and vexation of spirit. Make a list of 5 earthly preoccupations that you waste too much time worrying about. Now make a list of 5 better things you could focus on that are related to the good, the true, and the beautiful. Let's finish up with some stretching. And we take our meditation from the mystical City of God by Venerable Mary of Agreda, who has revealed all this by Our Lady directly. The virtue of magnanimity was possessed by the Queen of Heaven in a manner unattainable by others capable of this virtue. Mary alone found no difficulty or hindrance in accomplishing great things, and she alone did everything on a grand scale. Even though the matter was small in itself, she alone understood the full bearing of these virtues, as she did all the rest. She could give them their full perfection without gauging them by any contrary inclinations, nor was she ignorant of the perfect manner of exercising, nor making them dependent upon the insistence of other virtues. Perfection in all virtue, choose that which seems to be best suited to them. In all her practice of virtues, worthy honor and commendation. Yet though she deserved honor and praise from all creatures, she was nevertheless most magnanimous in despising it and referring it to God alone. Our Lady of Fatima, help us to imitate your unequaled magnanimity, that we may turn always identical to God's will. In the name of the Father, and of the Son, and of the Holy Ghost, amen. Now that we have a good understanding of magnanimity and vainglory, it's important to get your spiritual reps in. Rewatch this video many times and make sure you share it with a friend. And remember, every weakness is overcome by spiritual strength.

0: Dr. Seuss original series, Vive with Kiki. The show is hosted by the incredible Catholic speaker, Kiki Roca, who tackles issues on dating, relationships, self-worth, faith, and success to exist. Let's check it out.
1: Our mommy's food is something we all recognize the instant we get a whiff of it. I know that when my mom makes her caldo de pollo, my mouth begins to water and I can't wait to savor it. The scent of the caldo de pollo has been hardwired. Hear the song Don't Stop Believing by Journey after the Lakers lost in NBA years. I listen to that song, every single one of us has failed at something. It takes failure to know and appreciate what success is and are having a hard time believing we will ever reach the goal. But I will make the case that most Christians actually lack faith in our successes. It's a hard time accepting the gift he wants to give us because we don't want to fall into vainglory. Faith is what is needed to be true.
0: The next video is from A Ray of Hope's original series, The Happiest Mothers and Daughters, to talk candidly about dating, sex, and marriage in a comfortable way that highlights God's perfect design. In this first episode, Enzo reveals how God's design unlocks our greatest potential individually and in our relationships. Check it out.

Welcome to the Happiest People Project. We all long to be happy and we desire to be loved, don't we? Yet there's so many confusing messages out there about what will make us happy. Happiness isn't about having everything we want when we want it, though. Although that's what our popular culture would say. It's so much more. It's something inside of us. It's an attitude and a decision. Happiness comes from an infusion of joy through the power of the Holy Spirit. And that means that it comes from God. This is our journey in the Happiest People Project. It's to understand God's design for us. And once we understand that we've been created on purpose and for a purpose, we will live life differently. And even when life is hard and we are hurting, we can still choose hope. And this hope comes from knowing that God is with us and He will see us through even the most painful situations. In Romans 8:28, it says, "And we know that in all things God works for the good of those who love Him." This promise means that we can choose hope through our faith in God. This hope also comes from knowing that our God created you and me out of love, to give and receive love. The journey for all of us is to ask Jesus to help us understand this love so that we can receive it and share it with others. It is so exciting to be here with you. Whenever or wherever you are watching this, please know that I have been praying for you and the adventure that God is inviting you on. This series comes from my mother's heart, and I created this as an opportunity to begin a conversation between mothers and daughters. A unique conversation about the beauty of love, relationships, and ultimately God's incredible plan for us. So I invite you to open your heart and your mind to the work of the Holy Spirit as we journey together. God has invited you to be a part of the Happiest People Project, and you are not watching me by accident. So welcome. He's called you to this, and I don't know where you are with your beliefs. Maybe you're in a good place and you want to grow in your faith, or maybe you're in a place where you aren't sure what you believe about God. It's okay, because He loves you right where you are, and He's not afraid of your questions. So no matter where we are individually, God knows our hearts. And we can all start in the same place, and that's to invite

0: God into the process. So let's begin with a prayer. In the name of the Father, Son, and the Holy Spirit, amen. Lord Jesus, we just thank you for this opportunity, and we ask that your Holy Spirit lead us and guide us, that you would open our hearts and help us to hear your truth. In Jesus' name, amen. Father, Son, Holy Spirit, amen. So let's start by talking about God's incredible plan for us and his special design that leads us to happiness. Why would we bother to choose God's design for us? I mean, what does that even mean? Have you ever seen a house being built? The builders follow a specific details to create a new house. In the end, it comes together as a beautiful home. God designed human beings, and he knows what will make us happiest. He's our creator. Okay. So God left us some clues in the Bible about happiness. And one big one that has gotten my attention is when Jesus said, "I am the way, the truth, and the life," in John 14:6. And if we believe that to be true, then the next step is to choose to follow Jesus. The amazing thing about Jesus is that he knows the depths of our hearts, the complexities and the messiness of our lives. Yet it is precisely here that he wants to meet us and for us to encounter him. But he respects our freedom. He waits on us to invite him in. Once we open the door to our hearts, even just a little bit, the power of the Holy Spirit begins to work in our lives. In other words, once we say, "Hey, Jesus, I'm in," you will slowly start to see positive changes in yourself, and you'll begin to recognize how God is showing up in your life. So that being said, we're going on a journey to discover God's plan for us, to look at what makes us happiest and what we are made for. In each session, I want you to work together as a mother-daughter team, and there will be opportunities for you to work on activities together in the Happiest People Project. In the Happiest People Project, we have to begin with our relationship with God. The only way to grow in our relationship with God and to get to know him is to spend time with him. How can we spend time with God if we can't see him? We have to take time to pray and connect with him every day. And if you don't have a prayer time right now, that's okay. My suggestion is to begin small with 5 minutes in the morning. It can really be a great way to start your day and center yourself in God's presence. Sometimes people say, "Well, I'm not sure what to do when I pray. Do I just sit there, or are there certain prayers I have to say?" It really all starts with having a conversation with him, like you would with your best friend. Ask the Holy Spirit to help you. Remember, though, that part of a two-way conversation is also taking time to listen. Give God room to speak to your heart by being silent for a moment or two. It will take time, but you will slowly begin to hear God speaking to your heart and guiding you in your quiet time. Now you may ask, "Well, what does that sound like?" So right now, close your eyes and say your name silently in your mind. Do you hear that voice of your thoughts? God will often speak through our thoughts in that way. Saint Teresa of Avila once said, "For mental prayer, in my opinion, is nothing else than an intimate sharing between friends. It means taking time frequently to be alone with him who we know loves us." Every day when you first wake up, thank him for your blessings and then ask him to help you do your best. And this is all about choosing to do life with Jesus. So tell him everything that's on your heart. And if you're feeling like you've messed up, ask him to forgive you. God loves us so much that he gave us Jesus. And because of his death on the cross, we're forgiven. And that means that he is always there to forgive you and me. And by his grace, we get to start over day by day and sometimes moment by moment. I believed the lie for a long time that because I made mistakes, I wasn't good enough for God. And that simply isn't true. He wants us to choose to do good, but he also knows that we're human and we sin. God doesn't hold grudges. And once we ask for forgiveness sincerely, he gives us a fresh start. So let's start fresh each day, knowing that God has got your back. Now here's our team activity for today. As we wrap up this session, you're invited to participate in your first team activity. God gave you to each other as a gift. Write a letter to one another sharing at least two things you appreciate about the other person. And I'll see you in the next session where we'll talk about that one person that you're stuck with forever.
1: Our guest tonight is Father Carlos Martins. He is a world-renowned exorcist and director of Treasures of the Church, a ministry of evangelization offering people an experience

0: experience of the living God through an encounter with the relics of saints in the form of exposition. We discuss his ministry as an exorcist, including why people experience demonic influence and why God tolerates the existence of demons. Here is our interview with Father Carlos Martins.
1: I'm excited to have you on our show. You have a very interesting background that I'm going to share with our viewers and listeners. You're an exorcist. What drew you to becoming an exorcist, and how did that happen?
2: Yeah, so there was nothing that drew me. An exorcist gets appointed. He doesn't choose this ministry. So what happened was, shortly after my ordination as a deacon, I was assigned to a church that was extraordinarily busy. There were three priests there, and I joined them as a deacon. And those three priests served as the exorcists of the archdiocese. And they were so busy with cases, with individuals who were possessed or oppressed, partially possessed, that when something would come in that would be of a lesser sort, lesser seriousness, for example, a house infestation, a house that had diabolical phenomena happening within it, one day one of them just turned to me and said, "Deacon, go get rid of the devil." And I had no training. And so I certainly wouldn't recommend that this is how people begin the ministry. I had no training. I was kind of just thrown into it. But I had an awareness. I had a kind of internal instinct that, well, if the devil is in a place or in a person, wherever there is demonic activity, that is happening for a reason. In other words, a door has been opened to the devil. And in order for the devil to leave, in order for him to be cast out, that door has to be closed. I mean, to state it in a different way, to state it in kind of, juridical terms or legal terms, the devil, where he is, he has rights to be there. And so as long as he possesses those rights, then he has a right to stay. So in order to cast him out, those rights have to be removed. And so right away, that dispels what a lot of people think is what occurs in exorcism, that there's a kind of a clashing of the two persons, the exorcist and the demon, and the more powerful one wins. And that is not the case. It is not a test of wills, because the will of the devil is always going to be more than a human's will. It is an enterprise where you are removing the platform upon which the devil is standing. If the platform is gone, then he can no longer stand there.
1: Hmm. You mentioned something that it's happening for a reason. What is that reason? Why does the devil or demons enter a person cause this craziness in someone's life?
2: Yeah. So demons are in a state of constant pain. They're under a constant excruciating pain. And what gives them a certain measure of relief is to inhabit a person or a thing. And given a choice, they're always going to choose a person over a thing. A thing could be an animal, it could be a room, a house, it could be an object, an inanimate object. But there's a certain kind of relief that they are experiencing when they do inhabit. And for this reason, they don't want to leave. And you are cornering, so to speak, a caged animal, or the equivalent of a caged animal, when you confront a demon in order to cast him out. And our Lord hints at the kind of the agony they experience in the gospel. He says, when a demon is cast out, he wanders through arid wastelands, dry wastelands. Other translations say deserts, looking for relief, but finding none. And then what our Lord says is he goes back to to see if he can re-enter where he came from. And if he finds the dwelling or the house swept clean, and the our Lord is using an analogy of a person, if he finds that it is hospitable to him again, that he can enter again, he does so. And he brings seven demons more powerful than himself, so that the second state of the person is worse than the first. Hmm. And herein is the pastoral approach that a priest, that an exorcist uses in his ministry. The person has to give his life to Christ. There's no such thing as neutrality. You either belong to Christ, or by definition, you belong to the devil. And this applies across the board. You may or may not be possessed, but if Christ doesn't own you, by definition, you belong to the devil. And this is an echo of the sad reality, the tragic reality that happened at our creation. So when we were created inside our mother's womb, we didn't belong to God, and we sure as heck didn't belong to mom and dad. We belonged to the devil. Although our creation involved a divine act where God implanted a soul within us. So there were three involved in our creation. Mom and dad provided the biological parts. God infused the spiritual part. But at the moment God did so, then the penalty for sin took effect. And being the offspring of Adam, being descendants of Adam, the penalty for Adam's sin began to apply at that very moment that we existed. So although we had no actual sin, we possessed original sin. And that meant that we needed a savior. So the belonging to the devil, the fact that we were ownership and property, of that we were a possession of the devil, applied until the very moment that we were baptized. At that point, the salvation and the entire salvific effect of Christ then began to take hold. Hmm. So we ceased to have the devil as our owner. God the Father became our owner. Christ became our Savior. The Holy Spirit began to dwell within us. We received the communion of saints as our family. We were infused with the gifts of the Holy Spirit, among them the greatest being the three theological virtues, faith, hope, and charity. And they're an indefinite number of effects. And those effects remained with us until the first time we committed a mortal sin. And at that point, the effects of our baptism ceased to be operative. And we reverted back to the ownership of the devil. And that, I mean, so to be clear, our baptism didn't cease to be effective, but its effects did. And that remained, that new state again, which was a devolving into our old state, if you will, until we received sacramental confession. And then we are restored to the grace of our baptism. So that in a nutshell is kind of what I call the Catholic cosmology, the rules of the monopoly board, if you will, called light.
3: Yeah, that was great. Great description, and really explaining it articulately. Maybe you can give us some insight as to the brain of God. I know it's hard, but why did God create these demonic creatures? What was his reasoning? Why did he create, why is the devil, why does God allow that to happen?
2: Sure. Well, so God did not create the devil. God created angels, and he created angels with the capacity of a free decision. Another, we might call it free will, but he created them as he did humans, with the capacity to accept him or reject him. And we know that a majority of the angels, we know it from scripture, chose to remain in the grace of God, but one third of them chose to rebel. And so that

0: that number, we're not told a specific number, but we are told it's a myriad. The language the scriptures use is myriads upon myriads, an immense number. So God created an order of perfection, but an order that nevertheless, within the two types of rational beings that he created, angels and human beings, there was the capacity to reject him. And so Satan and his minions chose to do that very thing, and they were cast out of heaven. So the other question would be, or maybe an extension of your question, is why does God tolerate the continued existence of those who reject him? And I guess there's a two-part answer to that. So God is a creator. He's not a destroyer, right? The notion of God being a destroyer, that would be a Hindu kind of concept of God, where Shiva would be a destroyer. That is not in the revelation and self-disclosure of God within the Christian cosmology, within the Christian narrative. God permits evil to exist in order to bring forth greater good. And to put that in kind of a perspective, on Holy Saturday Vigil, when we celebrate the Mass of the Lord's resurrection. So that Mass on Holy Saturday night is the longest Mass of the year. The church calls that Mass the kind of the mother liturgy of the church. There is a line within that liturgy that in Latin says, O felix culpa, O happy fault. And it's referring to the fall of Adam, that purchased for us so great a redeemer. So Adam's fall was disastrous. It was horrific. We have coffins today because of the fall. We have penicillin. We have winter jackets. We have snowplows. We have COVID. We have HIV, diabetes, and every other illness because of the fall of Adam. We have hell insofar as it can be a dwelling for human beings because of the fall of Adam. Nevertheless, his fall necessitated for us a redeemer. And that's what we obtained in the incarnation of Jesus Christ, that the good far surpasses the evil. And so you could say, well, look, wouldn't it have been better if Adam had never sinned at all? And what the church is saying is no. You know, God's plan A was that we would live in a paradise here on earth forever. We would have an immortal existence whereby we would live forever on this earth, on this planet. God's plan B, because plan A was frustrated, right? That could no longer happen. The fall of Adam affected the entire universe. It affected all of creation. God's plan B was to incarnate himself, pay the penalty for sin, so that we could spend eternity with God in heaven. So we would spend eternity not on an eternal earth, but in the very bosom of God in heaven, which is better.
1: Yeah.
0: Leave it up to God to create a plan B that is better than plan A.
1: Amen. Thank you so much, Father, for your time. Thank you for your insights. Really, for me, offered a lot of clarity in both areas that we talked about. So, thanks so much for joining us, and God bless you and your work.
0: Thank you so much. I appreciate it. God bless you.
2: Hey there, I'm Jack Garneau, a Ray of Hope's Director of Audio and Music Production. We're thrilled to share some very special AOH music material with you. Our band loves to work Catholic concepts and historical figures into our music in creative ways, and we did this with our song, Restless. Restless stems from the famous and profound St. Augustine quote, "Thou movest us to delight in praise."

is in thee, for thou hast formed us for thyself, and our hearts are restless, O Lord, till they find rest in thee. Here's the official music video for our song Restless by AOH Music. Check it out.

What is going on, everyone? Alana's here with another segment of Who's That Saint? Before we begin, a few ground rules or instructions, really. If you are watching on a desktop or phone, we would love if you guys could participate. So get ready to speedily type in those guesses of yours using our chat feature. And if you're watching on Apple TV or Roku, you know the deal. Just shout your answers. It counts. Great, let's jump straight into the game. So we want to put your saint knowledge to the test by giving you guys three clues on one saint for you to guess before the big reveal. Are you guys ready? Sweet, let's begin with clue number one. So this saint was born into a large family of 13 kids where he was the youngest of them all, making him number 13. So as the youngest child stereotype goes, this saint struggled with a temptation towards pride, which manifested itself into vanity, misuse of his power and money. So this saint had a pretty rough past, to say the least. Do you guys know who this saint is? Go ahead and use that chat, drop your guesses. Let us know, do you know who he is? Major clue there. But let's move on to clue

0: Number two. So at a young age, he developed a strong interest in the military, and he joined at the age of 17. Soon thereafter, he was severely injured in battle when a cannonball shattered his right leg, and this was a moment that really transformed his spiritual life entirely. Okay, guys? So if you're familiar with his story, this may ring a bell. Go ahead and drop those guesses using the chat. Let's move on to the final clue. Clue number three. In his downtime, he picked up some books about the faith that shifted his desires from battle and fame and power to prayer, meditation, and to penance. We love a good conversion story, don't we? Who's that saint, guys? If you guys guessed, awesome. Yeah, if you guys guessed Saint Ignatius of Loyola, you are correct. Saint Ignatius of Loyola was a Spanish priest and theologian who founded the Jesuit order back in 1534. Because of its mission that focused on education and charitable works, the Jesuit order was a leading force in modernizing the Roman Catholic Church and one of the most influential figures in the Counter-Reformation. Saint Ignatius of Loyola is the patron saint of the Society of Jesus and of spiritual retreats. Saint Ignatius of Loyola, pray for us.
1: Saint Ignatius of Loyola was born in Spain in 1491. He spent his youth in the military, and on March 25th, 1522, he entered the Benedictine monastery. He founded the Society of Jesus, also known as the Jesuits, and they're known for their work in educating the youth around the world. Saint Ignatius had many profound realizations throughout his life and deeply explored why some thoughts brought him happiness and others sorrow. When he considered the differences between the thoughts, he recognized that two powerful forces were acting upon him. Evil brought him unpleasant thoughts, while God brought him happiness. His time in prayer and contemplation helped him to understand himself better. He also gained a better understanding of God and how to discern his plan. Ignatius recorded all these thoughts and experiences in his journal. This journal was later used to develop Ignatian spiritual exercises, which is still widely known and practiced today. He's the patron saint of the Society of Jesus, soldiers, and educators.
0: Saint Ignatius was certainly not the first nor the last person to be tempted with pride and vanity. In fact, this temptation is only made worse by social media, and it's really our mission here at A Ray of Hope to be a source of virtue to combat the vices that we can find on there. And we have a lot of exciting things in store in the next few weeks, such as giveaways, collabs with guests, and of course, more Rise Up Live shows. And we want to be a source of inspiration for each of you. So we look forward to having you be a part of the AOH family on social media, but let's go ahead and take a look at what you'll find once you follow us on our social channels.

0: 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If you enjoyed that music video of Restless by AOH Music, be sure to follow AOH Music on your favorite music streaming platform of choice. 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We've got some awesome, exciting stuff we're very, very thrilled about to release. So you definitely want to stay in the loop. So go follow us. Go check out our YouTube channel. And if you enjoyed the interview that Mario had with Father Carlos Martins, be sure to check out A Reason for Hope podcast. Wherever you listen to podcasts, we're on all podcast platforms. We're also on YouTube where you can see video footage of those podcasts. 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Ryan, back to you for merch.
1: Thank you, Jackie Boy. We've got some awesome merch at our Even More Awesome merch store. Click the link in the comments section of this event to be taken to our store where you can get journals, shirts, hats, rosaries. We got it all. Also, our director of theology, Dr. David Heiduck, has a book called Healing the Culture and the Family According to John Paul II. You can get a copy in our store, and we can't recommend it enough. It's a brilliant deep dive into the teachings of St. John Paul II. And of course, it's as relevant and timely as ever. This is what it looks like. Be sure to pick up a copy today. But here's a little video of what we have in store at our store.

We had a great time putting this together for you. We hope you enjoyed it. Please tell your family. Please tell your friends. Thank you to our guests. Thank you to the Array of Hope team and benefactors. And thank you for joining us. Good night.

0: Wow, season 3 of Rise Up Live. We're going to talk about some Saints. It's going to be good.
1: Check 1, 2.
2: Oh, gosh. Is this for behind the scenes?
3: Yeah.
4: Do you feel an emptiness you can't seem to fill?
2: What's going on with you, huh? Why is it always about me? How are you? Nobody ever asks you how you're doing.

0: I'm having a little trouble working, you know?
1: Well, yeah, you just gotta stay motivated somehow.
0: I guess so.
2: I get the one.

0: Array of Hope is a multimedia organization. We create content for film, television. We do concerts, retreats, we do events. The idea is to draw people to the teachings of the church in a way that's relatable to them. Our team is very young and youthful and on fire with the faith and really loves to share the beauty of what it means to have a relationship with Christ. Being with them, you know, on a daily basis really inspires me.
1: It's always been part of our mission here at Array of Hope to proclaim the message and the gospel in a way that people can best receive the message. Here at Array of Hope, I have many different responsibilities. I'm part of the social media team and I create some of the content. I'm part of the music team, as well as a presenter.
2: Here we are, the Array of Hope studio.
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6: At Array of Hope, I am the social media director and content coordinator. So I do a lot of stuff, mostly on social media.
7: I am the social media assistant and office administrator. I help everyone.
8: At Array of Hope, I am the production manager. I help produce the music.
0: Music is such a vital and important way to share the faith. It touches upon our senses in a way that sometimes is unexplainable.
9: Faith is what we need. Rise up. Grace will plant the seed.
8: So in the Array of Hope band, I mainly play guitar. Sometimes I might track some other instruments for the recordings. I think music is such an amazing way to get your message across because especially it's just such a spiritual medium. The emotion that it

0: brings forth in people. I also help with the podcast, Reason for Hope.
1: Our Lady's Apparition in Fatima, I found it was, to me, it's one of my favorite apparitions of Our Lady because it's so prolific.
2: I'm the director of theology at A Ray of Hope. I review all content to make sure it's theologically sound and consistent with the teaching of the church. And I also produce content for videos and podcasts, but I also am trying to make sure that the teaching of the church comes across clearly and in a way that's very easily understood.
3: My role at A Ray of Hope is to help the team develop content that is targeted and specific toward the audiences that they're looking to reach and evangelize to.
1: And when COVID hit, it's sort of like the brakes went on, right? I mean, what does an event organization do when they have no events? We had to figure out how to really reinvent ourselves. And over some time, we came up with this virtual platform. It's really a platform where families, young people, people that want to host a retreat could come to and really share the faith, learn about the faith, have fun and interact with one another and interact with our team.
4: Hi, guys. What's your name?
5: I'm Nicole.
4: Hello, Nicole. Nice to meet you.
3: A Ray of Hope took the initiative to retool itself, to actually deliver content in a compelling, dynamic way on demand and also live.
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6: The virtual events are really fun. 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Scripture. So this is called Song or Scripture. The energy is there and people are excited.
1: We wanted to simulate the excitement of what A Ray of Hope does in a live environment.
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7: Hi, everybody. 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
6: This platform is so cool, the way that you can engage with it. We do polls with the kids. 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
1: Interact, engage, do trivia games.
6: As well as giving talks.
8: My favorite part of the event is probably playing the games with the kids because they come on screen with us and we're able to have this one-on-one interaction. It's so much fun.
4: We are having an event with St. Edward's and St. Jude's. And right now I just announced an Instagram trivia game, which we do every event now, and they could win a prize. An A Ray of Hope t-shirt.
3: It's a two-way conversation, and it allows many people to be involved.
9: Took the opportunity to have A Ray of Hope come in, and I'll tell you, it was fabulous. We had such great feedback. It really did appeal to everybody. The little kids loved the games, loved the live aspect of it, love seeing their friends who got to be on the stage.
1: We just recently were preparing and did a large event that almost had 1,000 people attending it.
5: Hey guys, our event is about to start, so let's go. Hey everyone, good evening and welcome to tonight's event.
6: There's like 800 kids on here right now, and they're like engaging by the second and commenting and stuff, so it's really cool and exciting. I'm trying to keep up over there on my computer.
1: There's hundreds and hundreds of kids and families on this platform right now, all engaged with the team. We're playing music, we're sharing the faith, playing trivia games with them. It's just so much fun.
5: This is our biggest event to date.
0: So many people on this retreat right now. This is literally the craziest I've ever seen it.
6: There's a feature of the platform called the virtual stage where it allows the participants to actually come in to the platform and join us for the event.
1: So the participant can literally click on a button, they kind of fly into our virtual green room, they meet our producer, and then before you know it, they're on stage with the performers, the virtual stage, and interacting with us.
0: I bring people into the virtual platform, so when people want to call into the virtual stage and interact live, I'm sort of the mediator there.
10: Hi, Mom, how are you? Both of you guys can be on the stage, you know, so. You both be in the frame, so maybe just get a little closer together and we'll both play a game.
1: I mean, to have 1,000 people in one space sharing the faith and engaging is not only powerful for us, but it's truly a representation of the Holy Spirit at work.
6: It's given us

0: opportunity to tap into people all over the country, sometimes all over the world, which there's this connectivity that we didn't have before.
1: And some people respond differently than others. Some parts of the country respond differently than others, and we can make that adjustment.
2: The retreat was very rich. It touched upon so many different aspects of our faith. The music was fantastic, of course. That's such a key to reaching young people.
3: What we're producing as far as a virtual experience is unlike any other experience that's being produced. Quality is so fantastic that it actually looks like we're in your living room.
1: That's a very intimate experience for people. And if we can do that and give them more than what they asked for, we're going to make great friends, and we're going to help each other in this journey of faith.
4: I didn't know what to expect, you know, exactly from the retreat. And I'm sure that the kids probably came into it as just another virtual type classroom, what they had been experiencing in school and various events. But I think from the very first moment of logging on to the retreat, they were very impressed.
5: We perfected something now that is beautiful and functions at a high level, that we can use it as another piece of our arsenal to share the importance and beauty of the Catholic Church. So I think it's going to be around a long time.
1: It becomes yet another spoke in the wheel of the system to evangelize. That's the most important part about this platform.
2: The question we were asking, is this something that we should continue to do, because it did meet such a great need during this particular time. And overwhelmingly, the parish has requested that even when we go back to normal, whatever that's going to look like, they would like this option of being able to do this virtually.
3: Parishes need to plan. Schools need to plan. You know, they want to provide programming that's vibrant and that's meaningful.
5: I think innately we all have this desire to seek and know God in times of crises and in good times. We're able to provide what is needed in the church, and I'm super proud and excited to be able to do that.
6: Especially during this time when we're virtual and we're apart, we can feel lonely and isolated. And to know that there's a community of people praying for you, for your specific intentions, and the things that you need prayers for the most is so special. And I feel honored to be able to lead that and to ask people what they would like prayers for and to pray for them in a specific way. It's really special for me.
1: We're here to awaken hearts. We're here to bring about in their lives a change so they themselves can inspire others and build discipleship.
5: We're sharing the story of who Christ is in our culture through our own personal witness, and that's powerful.
7: We're very blessed to be able to do the work of God and be instruments for God in this way for the church and the world.
5: So this is the time that we really need to unite and push forward and to overcome these distractions and what we might think are limitations, because these limitations are the very things that will give us the strength that we need to persevere. Let's unite and truly become the universal church and proclaim the gospel with joy, vigor, and excitement, because the message deserves it, right?

0: I'm Amy Grant, and I want to talk to you from my heart about the heart. There was nothing about my life that said, you have a ticking time bomb in your chest. But I did. I wound up in the office of a cardiologist because I was there with my husband. And at the tail end of that, the cardiologist looked at me and said, I want to see you. No one was more surprised than I was to learn I was living with a rare heart condition. He said, Amy, this condition, you'll be fine, fine, fine, and then catastrophic. A few months later, I had open heart surgery that saved my life. And I owe it to the research and life-saving medical breakthroughs developed by the American Heart Association. I'm grateful for the American Heart Association. Their research gave me more time to do the things I love with the people I love. So listen to your heart. I'm here today because...
1: Chiru has no choice. 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
5: Mary's Meals is a simple, practical work of love, carried out in the name of Mary, the Mother of Jesus. One meal served every day in a place of education for the world's poorest children. And yet millions today are hungry, waiting for that possibility. Please join us in this movement.

this side food is not even there. We don't have enough food. We just eat once in a day, only one meal in a day. But we shall persevere.

0: The beauty and brutality of life in Uganda isn't new to me. I've seen plenty of it in my trips to Uganda to adopt my two children and to film our recent documentary. And yet, I am never fully prepared to receive this vision of beauty and brutality coexisting in Uganda each time the country offers it to me. I'm also convinced that I am never fully qualified to share this vision myself in my own words.
1: We use jerry cans to fetch water. And these are smaller jerry cans for young kids. The young kids use smaller jerry cans, as you can see, to fetch water. And the old people use big jerry cans.
0: However, I always feel called to help the people of Uganda share their own story in their own words. This is one Ugandan girl's story, shared with me, and now you, from a cell phone we gave to her in Uganda.
1: The most important thing to me in life, it is Jesus Christ. As per now, as I have no job, life is not easy. I'm getting on with difficulty, and it is becoming hard to take care for my family because my mom is not working at the moment. But I have good health. I only need your

While Faustina had a phone, she had no job. With a sick mother, an absent father, and two younger siblings, it fell to her as a recent high school graduate to provide for her family. At the same time, she had a deep call and desire to become a Catholic sister and serve the poorest of the poor in Uganda, even though she was poor herself.

0: with her cell phone and share it with us. We would make a film out of it, and maybe by sharing her story through the film, we could pay for her siblings' school fees through high school, so she could go and become the Catholic sister she felt called to be. It was just about Christmas, and it seemed to be the best Christmas gift we could offer. She was happy to share her relationship with God with us, something which came so naturally to her.
1: And one thing I normally do, when a bad thing comes to me or a good thing, I just offer it to God and let His will be done. In whatever I do in my life, that is how I do. I just say, God, you know all about me, let your will be done. And He lets His will be done.
0: She was also honest and courageous in sharing the unique challenges she faces personally as a Ugandan teenager.
2: Food is becoming scarce, it's becoming expensive, as if only rich people are the ones supposed to eat.

0: with the knowledge that she would have at least enough money for her family to eat. Faustina graciously and joyfully took us into her daily life in Uganda, teaching us how her family cooks, works, and survives day to day.
1: So after splitting, then you can see her getting the firewood, taking it into the kitchen to prepare food. This is the kitchen where we prepare food. As you can see, she puts the firewood into the cooking stove. That is the food. It is matoke, and that is the saucepan. This kitchen is like also a store. That is how we keep our jerrycans, some food. So after lighting fire, we pour water within a saucepan, and we put water on the cooking stones. So we are now going to prepare porridge. Now this is ready porridge for drinking. I'm also showing you how we peel Irish potatoes. So right now she's pouring water within the Irish potatoes. After pouring water, she's going to cover the Irish potatoes with the banana leaves we have got from the banana plantation. So as the food can have enough warmth and heat cannot escape out of the food. So this is the red Irish, as you can see. We also use our kitchen as a dining room. We wash utensils using soap. And she's going to wash all of them, and after she will dry them on a rack, as you see.
0: What's astonishing is that this is not poverty to Faustina. This is wealth. Simply having food to cook in a kitchen made of wood planks and a dirt floor and a fire couched between stones. It makes me realize that perhaps she is right. Perhaps this is wealth. Joy in the midst of the simplest of gifts.
1: Blessed to have such a source of water. It also have outlets like this one. However, it is not bringing out water, but in rainy season the water is always too much, and all the outlets bring out water just like here. However, some people would ask, are there some homes really in this mountain?

0: mountainous area. Here there are homes, as you can see, some of the houses here.
1: Without water we can't live. So we thank God for giving us such a blessing of this water.
0: Praise God. Right now here in Uganda it is morning time, and as you can see, whereas others are taking their animals for grazing, as you can see. So after washing clothes in the first basin, we put soap, and later we transfer the clothes to another basin in a clean water, as you are seeing. Then from that clean water, she will rinse. Now the cloth is already clean, she's rinsing, and she is going to dry the cloth. There are also some clothes. They have already dried. And here there are some kids shaking. That is how they wash jerrycans. She has put some small stones and sand inside, and she's washing the jerrycan. In the forest surrounding the well.

0: I'm showing you our sub parish, which is Nyakatete Catholic Center. Here in Uganda, we always have the main parish and then some other sub parishes. As you can see, it is very beautiful, and we are blessed to have this sub parish here. It has a very nice compound. This one here, right there, are drums, which are drummed during mass. This one right here is the altar. And we are also blessed to have the Blessed Sacrament with us, as you're seeing. This is a garden of flowers. They are very beautiful, yellow ones. And when someone comes, a Christian, they take out flowers and they take to Mother Mary, because Mother Mary likes flowers. And this is where Mother Mary resides. And normally we come here to pray through Mother Mary, praying the rosary. And I am a soldier of Mother Mary, and she's my commander. And one thing to know, Mother Mary has the love of all mothers here on earth. You know, all mothers here on earth are caring. And they are earthly mothers. What about the Mother of God? Which means she's so, so, so caring.
1: After sharing her common daily life, which was improved with our small stipend for her video work, Faustina also shared her personal life. She shared what is a tragic but sadly common experience in Uganda among the poorest of the poor, especially the poorest of the poor who are women.
0: All right, when I talk of sugar daddies here in Uganda, they are those old men, especially like grandfathers 60 years and above, who have money, who are rich. So they use that advantage into persuading younger girls to fall into relationship with them. There are these girls, you find someone without food at their home, they are very poor. So it becomes easier for them to allow to fall into relationship with those old men. It is so hurting. Some of them are always with HIV disease. They are always positive, so they spoil the young generation.

depression just because of money. And me personally, I have experienced that, and it was from my uncle. He's like 60 years and above, he is rich, and at home we are poor. So he used to always support me, give me like 20,000 shillings sometimes. He called me and he told me to go and visit him. Suddenly, I reached his home. It was a flat house. He was telling me how his kids are abroad studying from there. He was explaining to me how our family is poor, how we are looking miserable. I couldn't expect something bad from him. Actually, I thought he was going to support me plus my young siblings in school. But that wasn't the case. He told me, "You're going to sleep here and I'm going to drive you early in the morning. I'll go into the bank and get money for you." Because I was poor, that is why he expected me to accept. But then he was using force, he pulled me, like he wanted to take me into the room. But that wasn't my plan for him, or it wasn't my aid. Even though for me, I want to become a religious sister, how could I engage sexually with him? He pushed me into his room and he started holding me. I was really crying. I had nothing to do because he was using force and he refused. But there is no even how I could refuse because he was using force pulling me. He started, like, he was demanding sex from me and I wasn't understanding him. I cried. I had no one to help. I cried to the Lord. I meditated into my heart. I said, "Jesus, what is happening to me?" And that man was HIV positive. I really saw there was no future out of me. So as he was pulling me inside the room, good enough, the woman returned. When she returned, he came out of the room scared. Yeah? He was scared because what he was doing wasn't good. I ran out of the house and I even didn't know the route. I just took any route and he didn't follow me. So I thank the Lord because God saved me, because I had started thinking, if I really get HIV positive, how would I look? Where would I be? Where would I get the medication? Because I really even don't know. But all in all, the advice I can give to the young girls is that even though you are so poor, even though you don't have even 100 shillings, the best way is to persevere and to pray to God. It was the Lord who saved me because I never had arms to fight him. I never had any policeman to report to. So it was only the Lord who let that woman come back into the house. And that is the way I was saved. This is my testimony. I can give that testimony, really. It was really God who saved me. So the advice I give to the young generation here in Uganda is that even though you're so poor, even though you come from a poor family, the only way is to persevere, the only way is to work. Any kind of work which cannot cause harm to you. You know, some girls, they go for working in bars, which is not good, but you can get a job like digging. You can get a job working for someone, cleaning. It's better not giving to those sugar daddies. They are so dangerous. They are so dangerous to our lives. So if I think rich, being rich is not so important than your life.

Her story reminded me of why Jesus had such compassion for prostitutes and the sexually broken, who were often forced into choosing between survival and personal morality. The thought of countless Ugandan

0: women facing this choice like Faustina makes it all the more astonishing when they choose Christ and holiness.
1: Hello, Mr. Dan. How is your evening today? I'm just from the garden. It's the work I've got today.
2: So people in Uganda here, most of them can't live without digging, because when you don't dig, you don't get food.
0: It was about this time that we began to receive support in America for Faustina's family. While we didn't have all the funds necessary available immediately, we were able to commit to paying her brother and sister's tuition and fees for school, which included 3 meals a day until they graduated secondary school, or what we call high school in America. We also committed to paying her mother's rent so they wouldn't become homeless. The cost for us was about $2,500 a year to feed, educate, and house her family, so Faustina could enter religious life with peace and offer the fullest gift of herself to the poor in Uganda. Uganda is a place where it seems promises are regularly broken, but this was a promise we would keep. While Faustina's family was excited, I could tell they were also anxious, not sure if these promises would really be kept, but hopeful nonetheless, and accepting the gift on faith.
3: Thank you, Mr. Dan.
1: The happiness is too much that we cannot even express it physically.
3: And I thank all the donors who have donated towards my family's success. I promise you that I'll be someone very productive, and I will also help all the people in the world.
2: I thank you for the school fees I got, and I'm going back to school. Thanks for paying me school fees.
0: As time passed, there seemed to be room for joy again in Faustina's family. Perhaps this was caused by simple things, like being able to afford a birthday cake, seeing their tuition being paid for, or Faustina's preparation to enter the convent, her lifelong dream. It was nice to see happiness in her face and the faces of her family. It was a reminder of how simple it should be to arrive at happiness in my own life and that of my own family. Through Faustina, Uganda continued to evangelize me.
4: Happy birthday to you.
2: Today I'm very happy for the Lord. And today it is my 20th birthday. I'm so happy. Right now, I'm the birthday baby, and I'm going to cut the cake as you'll be seeing. Here in Africa, in Uganda, when we are celebrating birthdays, I think you saw people pouring on me water. They shower you with water. So as that water can take away the dirt of the last year you had, life has been hard. I didn't even know that I would even reach 20 years when I'm happy. I've been getting birthdays, but a birthday would pass minus even me noticing it because of the troubled situation I have been passing through. For sure, these days I have no much stress. The only stress I have is for God.
0: As Faustina's entry into religious life drew closer, I knew that her realization of her dream to join the Caritas Sisters of Jesus would lead to not only a departure from her family, but also a departure from contact with me through her videos. As a Caritas sister, she would be without a phone for 2 years during formation in northern Uganda, a 2-day bus ride from her family. While the bittersweet loss would be greatest for her siblings and mother, there was an imminent joy and sorrow for me too. In Faustina's heart, in addition to joy and sorrow, there was also a deep abiding peace and conviction that was an unmistakable gift from God's Holy Spirit. While she was stepping into the life of her dreams, She was stepping into it with clear eyes and an even clearer call from God on her heart.
2: And today I'm leaving to the convent. I'm boarding a night bus. I didn't know that things would turn out good like this, but because of the goodness of the Lord, I'm so happy that my dream is soon coming true, and I know it will come true by God's grace. For real, I don't know how to thank you, but what I can promise, I will always pray for you daily. I will always tell Jesus to give you good health and protect you always. Thank you so much for all that you have done for me.
5: I would like to say bye to you, sister. I'm going to miss you a lot. I've been loving you. As she's going to leave, but we shall dearly miss her a lot. No communication, no what. I will miss you, sister.
3: We love her so much. She has been the foundation of our family, and we shall always pray for her, wish her all the best. Then, without forgetting you, our donors who are helping us in our school, I thank you very much, very much, very much. I don't know even what I can do to thank you.
2: I know Mom is too emotional. Right now she's even crying, but I know God will protect her until I come back. Thank you for all your help. I'm going to leave, but I know my brother and my sister will be safe, and I know they will all be in school. Thank you so much. It is such an emotional moment, but God will be there for us, and I will always pray for you all every day. I promise to pray a rosary for you, and I will always tell Jesus to protect you, and I know by the time I come back, we'll all be safe. Otherwise, I ask you to pray for me so as I can have a safe journey. Thank you so much.
0: As I watch Faustina board the bus in the grainy video taken by her siblings under the dark night sky, I'm reminded that this is a truly fitting place to say goodbye to her for now, as it is always in dark, quiet, and lonely places like these that God begins to speak His seemingly impossible plans into our lives. Through Faustina's journey, it has become so obvious to me that even the tiniest of yeses to God from us, in the midst of our fears and struggles, are the greatest of gifts to Him, because with just the tiniest private yes in the darkness, He can reshape our entire life. Before passing the phone we gave her onto her family at that dark Ugandan bus stop, in the very last video she made of herself, she sang a song to us from her heart. It's a song I know will echo in my heart for years to come, and now hopefully in yours as well, reminding each of us of just how big our one God is, and just how small each of our impossible trials are by comparison when placed in His hands.
2: As I'm leaving, I made up my mind and I prepared the song, the farewell song. I composed it by myself, and I'm going to sing it for you. I prepared all these words from my head. Please take them to heart. It's harder to say bye to a friend. It's harder to share the tears. It's harder to leave them away when our friend has gone to leave. But you remember we

In the name of the Father, and of the Son, and of the Holy Spirit. Amen. I believe in God, the Father Almighty, creator of heaven and earth, and in Jesus Christ, his only Son, our Lord, who was conceived by the Holy Spirit, born of the Virgin Mary, suffered under Pontius Pilate, was crucified, died, and was buried. He descended into hell. On the third day, he rose again from the dead. He ascended into heaven and is seated at the right hand of God, the Father Almighty. From there, he will come to judge the living and the dead. I believe in the Holy Spirit, the Holy Catholic Church, the communion of saints, the forgiveness of sins, the resurrection of the body, and life everlasting. Amen. Our Father, who art in heaven, hallowed be thy name. Thy kingdom come, thy will be done on earth as it is in heaven. Give us this day our daily bread, and forgive us our trespasses, as we forgive those who trespass against us. And lead us not into temptation, but deliver us from evil. Amen. Hail Mary, full of grace, the Lord is with thee. Blessed art thou amongst women, and blessed is the fruit of thy womb, Jesus. Holy Mary, Mother of God, pray for us sinners, now and at the hour of our death. Amen. Hail Mary, full of grace, the Lord is with thee. Blessed art thou amongst women, and blessed is the fruit of thy womb, Jesus. Holy Mary, Mother of God, pray for us sinners, now and at the hour of our death. Amen. Hail Mary, full of grace, the Lord is with thee. Blessed art thou amongst women, and blessed is the fruit of thy womb, Jesus. Holy Mary, Mother of God, pray for us sinners, now and at the hour of our death. Amen. Glory be to the Father, and to the Son, and to the Holy Spirit, as it was in the beginning, is now, and ever shall be, world without end. Amen. The first sorrowful mystery, the agony in the garden. In his anguish, he prayed with all the greater intensity, and his sweat became like drops of blood falling to the ground. Then he rose from prayer and came to his disciples, only to find them asleep, exhausted with grief. Our Father, who art in heaven, hallowed be thy name. Thy kingdom come, thy will be done, on earth as it is in heaven. Give us this day our daily bread, and forgive us our trespasses, as we forgive those who trespass

pass against us, and lead us not into temptation, but deliver us from evil. Amen. Hail Mary, full of grace, the Lord is with thee. Blessed art thou amongst women, and blessed is the fruit of thy womb, Jesus. Holy Mary, Mother of God, pray for us sinners, now and at the hour of our death. Amen. Hail Mary, full of grace, the Lord is with thee. Blessed art thou amongst women, and blessed is the fruit of thy womb, Jesus. Holy Mary, Mother of God, pray for us sinners, now and at the hour of our death. Amen. Hail Mary, full of grace, the Lord is with thee. Blessed art thou amongst women, and blessed is the fruit of thy womb, Jesus. Holy Mary, Mother of God, pray for us sinners, now and at the hour of our death. Amen. Hail Mary, full of grace, the Lord is with thee. Blessed art thou amongst women, and blessed is the fruit of thy womb, Jesus. Holy Mary, Mother of God, pray for us sinners, now and at the hour of our death. Amen. Hail Mary, full of grace, the Lord is with thee. Blessed art thou amongst women, and blessed is the fruit of thy womb, Jesus. Holy Mary, Mother of God, pray for us sinners, now and at the hour of our death. Amen. Hail Mary, full of grace, the Lord is with thee. Blessed art thou amongst women, and blessed is the fruit of thy womb, Jesus. Holy Mary, Mother of God, pray for us sinners, now and at the hour of our death. Amen. Hail Mary, full of grace, the Lord is with thee. Blessed art thou amongst women, and blessed the fruit of thy womb, Jesus. Holy Mary, Mother of God, pray for us sinners, now and at the hour of our death. Amen. Hail Mary, full of grace, the Lord is with thee. Blessed art thou amongst women, and blessed the fruit of thy womb, Jesus. Holy Mary, Mother of God, pray for us sinners, now and at the hour of our death. Amen. Hail Mary, full of grace, the Lord is with thee. Blessed art thou amongst women, and blessed is the fruit of thy womb, Jesus. Holy Mary, Mother of God, pray for us sinners, now and at the hour of our death. Amen. Hail Mary, full of grace, the Lord is with thee. Blessed art thou amongst women, and blessed is the fruit of thy womb, Jesus. Holy Mary, Mother of God, pray for us sinners, now and at the hour of our death. Amen. Glory be to the Father, and to the Son, and to the Holy Spirit, as it was in the beginning, is now, and ever shall be, world without end. Amen. O my Jesus, forgive us our sins. Save us from the fires of hell. Lead all souls to heaven, especially those in most need of thy mercy. The second sorrowful mystery, the scourging at the pillar. Pilate's next move was to take Jesus and have him scourged. Our Father, who art in heaven, hallowed be thy name. Thy kingdom come, thy will be done, on earth as it is in heaven. Give us this day our daily bread, and forgive us our trespasses, as we forgive those who trespass against us. And lead us not into temptation, but deliver us from evil. Amen. Hail Mary, full of grace, the Lord is with thee. Blessed art thou amongst women, and blessed is the fruit of thy womb, Jesus. Holy Mary, Mother of God, pray for us sinners, now and at the hour of our death. Amen. Hail Mary, full of grace, the Lord is with thee. Blessed art thou amongst women, and blessed is the fruit of thy womb, Jesus. Holy Mary, Mother of God, pray for us sinners, now and at the hour of our death. Amen. Hail Mary, full of grace, the Lord is with thee. Blessed art thou amongst women, and blessed is the fruit of thy womb, Jesus. Holy Mary, Mother of God, pray for us sinners, now and at the hour of our death. Amen. Hail Mary, full of grace, the Lord is with thee. Blessed art thou amongst women, and blessed is the fruit of thy womb, Jesus. Holy Mary, Mother of God, pray for us sinners, now and at the hour of our death. Amen. Hail Mary, full of grace, the Lord is with thee. Blessed art thou amongst women, and blessed is the fruit of thy womb, Jesus.
Holy Mary, Mother of

God, pray for us sinners, now and at the hour of our death. Amen. Hail Mary, full of grace, the Lord is with thee. Blessed art thou amongst women, and blessed is the fruit of thy womb, Jesus. Holy Mary, Mother of God, pray for us sinners, now and at the hour of our death. Amen. Hail Mary, full of grace, the Lord is with thee. Blessed art thou amongst women, and blessed the fruit of thy womb, Jesus. Holy Mary, Mother of God, pray for us sinners, now and at the hour of our death. Amen. Hail Mary, full of grace, the Lord is with thee. Blessed art thou amongst women, and blessed is the fruit of thy womb, Jesus. Holy Mary, Mother of God, pray for us sinners, now and at the hour of our death. Amen. Hail Mary, full of grace, the Lord is with thee. Blessed art thou amongst women, and blessed is the fruit of thy womb, Jesus. Holy Mary, Mother of God, pray for us sinners, now and at the hour of our death. Amen. Hail Mary, full of grace, the Lord is with thee. Blessed art thou amongst women, and blessed the fruit of thy womb, Jesus. Holy Mary, Mother of God, pray for us sinners, now and at the hour of our death. Amen. Glory be to the Father, and to the Son, and to the Holy Spirit, as it was in the beginning, is now, and ever shall be, world without end. Amen. O my Jesus, forgive us our sins, save us from the fires of hell, lead all souls to heaven, especially those in most need of thy mercy. The third sorrowful mystery, crowning with thorns. They stripped off his clothes and wrapped him in the scarlet military cloak. Waving a crown out of thorns, they fixed it on his head and stuck a reed in his right hand. Our Father, who art in heaven, hallowed be thy name. Thy kingdom come, thy will be done, on earth as it is in heaven. Give us this day our daily bread, and forgive us our trespasses, as we forgive those who trespass against us. And lead us not into temptation, but deliver us from evil. Hail Mary, full of grace, the Lord is with thee. Blessed art thou amongst women, blessed the fruit of thy womb, Jesus. Holy Mary, Mother of God, pray for us sinners, now and at the hour of our death. Amen. Hail Mary, full of grace, the Lord is with thee. Blessed art thou amongst women, and blessed is the fruit of thy womb, Jesus. Holy Mary, Mother of God, pray for us sinners, now and at the hour of our death. Amen. Hail Mary, full of grace, the Lord is with thee. Blessed art thou amongst women, and blessed is the fruit of thy womb, Jesus. Holy Mary, Mother of God, pray for us sinners, now and at the hour of our death. Amen. Hail Mary, full of grace, the Lord is with thee. Blessed art thou amongst women, and blessed is the fruit of thy womb, Jesus. Holy Mary, Mother of God, pray for us sinners, now and at the hour of our death. Amen. Hail Mary, full of grace, the Lord is with thee. Blessed art thou amongst women, and blessed is the fruit of thy womb, Jesus. Holy Mary, Mother of God, pray for us sinners, now and at the hour of our death. Amen. Hail Mary, full of grace, the Lord is with thee. Blessed art thou amongst women, and blessed is the fruit of thy womb, Jesus. Holy Mary, Mother of God, pray for us sinners, now and at the hour of our death. Amen. Hail Mary, full of grace, the Lord is with thee. Blessed art thou amongst women, and blessed is the fruit of thy womb, Jesus. Holy Mary, Mother of God, pray for us sinners, now and at the hour of our death. Amen. Hail Mary, full of grace, the Lord is with thee. Blessed art thou amongst women, and blessed is the fruit of thy womb, Jesus. Holy Mary, Mother of God, pray for us sinners, now and at the hour of our death. Amen. Hail Mary, full of grace, the Lord is with thee. Blessed art thou amongst women, and blessed the fruit of thy womb, Jesus. Holy Mary, Mother of God, pray for us sinners,
now.

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Amen. Hail Mary, full of grace, the Lord is with thee. Blessed art thou amongst women, and blessed is the fruit of thy womb, Jesus. Holy Mary, Mother of God, pray for us sinners, now and at the hour of our death. Amen. Glory be to the Father, and to the Son, and to the Holy Spirit, as it was in the beginning, is now, and ever shall be, world without end. Amen. O my Jesus, forgive us our sins, save us from the fires of hell, lead all souls to heaven, especially those in most need of thy mercy. The fourth sorrowful mystery, carrying the cross. Carrying the cross by himself, he went out to what is called the place of the skull, in Hebrew, Golgotha. Our Father, who art in heaven, hallowed be thy name. Thy kingdom come, thy will be done, on earth as it is in heaven. Give us this day our daily bread, and forgive us our trespasses, as we forgive those who trespass against us. And lead us not into temptation, but deliver us from evil. Amen. Hail Mary, full of grace, the Lord is with thee. Blessed art thou amongst women, and blessed is the fruit of thy womb, Jesus. Holy Mary, Mother of God, pray for us sinners, now and at the hour of our death. Amen. Hail Mary, full of grace, the Lord is with thee. Blessed art thou amongst women, and blessed is the fruit of thy womb, Jesus. Holy Mary, Mother of God, pray for us sinners, now and at the hour of our death. Amen. Hail Mary, full of grace, the Lord is with thee. Blessed art thou amongst women, and blessed is the fruit of thy womb, Jesus. Holy Mary, Mother of God, pray for us sinners, now and at the hour of our death. Amen. Hail Mary, full of grace, the Lord is with thee. Blessed art thou amongst women, and blessed is the fruit of thy womb, Jesus. Holy Mary, Mother of God, pray for us sinners, now and at the hour of our death. Amen. Hail Mary, full of grace, the Lord is with thee. Blessed art thou amongst women, and blessed is the fruit of thy womb, Jesus. Holy Mary, Mother of God, pray for us sinners, now and at the hour of our death. Amen. Hail Mary, full of grace, the Lord is with thee. Blessed art thou amongst women, and blessed is the fruit of thy womb, Jesus. Holy Mary, Mother of God, pray for us sinners, now and at the hour of our death. Amen. Hail Mary, full of grace, the Lord is with thee. Blessed art thou amongst women, and blessed is the fruit of thy womb, Jesus. Holy Mary, Mother of God, pray for us sinners, now and at the hour of our death. Amen. Hail Mary, full of grace, the Lord is with thee. Blessed art thou amongst women, and blessed is the fruit of thy womb, Jesus. Holy Mary, Mother of God, pray for us sinners, now and at the hour of our death. Amen. Hail Mary, full of grace, the Lord is with thee. Blessed art thou amongst women, and blessed is the fruit of thy womb, Jesus. Holy Mary, Mother of God, pray for us sinners, now and at the hour of our death. Amen. Hail Mary, full of grace, the Lord is with thee. Blessed art thou amongst women, and blessed the fruit of thy womb, Jesus. Holy Mary, Mother of God, pray for us sinners, now and at the hour of our death. Amen. Glory be to the Father, and to the Son, and to the Holy Spirit, as it was in the beginning, is now, and ever shall be, world without end. Amen. O my Jesus, forgive us our sins, save us from the fires of hell, lead all souls to heaven, especially those in most need of thy mercy. The fifth sorrowful mystery, the crucifixion. Jesus uttered a loud cry and said, Father, into your hands I commend my spirit. After he had said this, he expired. Our Father, who art in heaven, hallowed be thy name. Thy kingdom come, thy will be done, on earth as it is in heaven. Give us this day our daily bread, and forgive us our trespasses,

trespasses, as we forgive those who trespass against us. And lead us not into temptation, but deliver us from evil. Hail Mary, full of grace, the Lord is with thee. Blessed art thou amongst women, blessed the fruit of thy womb, Jesus. Holy Mary, Mother of God, pray for us sinners, now and at the hour of our death. Amen. Hail Mary, full of grace, the Lord is with thee. Blessed art thou amongst women, and blessed is the fruit of thy womb, Jesus. Holy Mary, Mother of God, pray for us sinners, now and at the hour of our death. Amen. Hail Mary, full of grace, the Lord is with thee. Blessed art thou amongst women, and blessed is the fruit of thy womb, Jesus. Holy Mary, Mother of God, pray for us sinners, now and at the hour of our death. Amen. Hail Mary, full of grace, the Lord is with thee. Blessed art thou amongst women, and blessed is the fruit of thy womb, Jesus. Holy Mary, Mother of God, pray for us sinners, now and at the hour of our death. Amen. Hail Mary, full of grace, the Lord is with thee. Blessed art thou amongst women, and blessed is the fruit of thy womb, Jesus. Holy Mary, Mother of God, pray for us sinners, now and at the hour of our death. Amen. Hail Mary, full of grace, the Lord is with thee. Blessed art thou amongst women, and blessed is the fruit of thy womb, Jesus. Holy Mary, Mother of God, pray for us sinners, now and at the hour of our death. Amen. Hail Mary, full of grace, the Lord is with thee. Blessed art thou amongst women, and blessed is the fruit of thy womb, Jesus. Holy Mary, Mother of God, pray for us sinners, now and at the hour of our death. Amen. Hail Mary, full of grace, the Lord is with thee. Blessed art thou amongst women, and blessed is the fruit of thy womb, Jesus. Holy Mary, Mother of God, pray for us sinners, now and at the hour of our death. Amen. Hail Mary, full of grace, the Lord is with thee. Blessed art thou amongst women, and blessed the fruit of thy womb, Jesus. Holy Mary, Mother of God, pray for us sinners, now and at the hour of our death. Amen. Hail Mary, full of grace, the Lord is with thee. Blessed art thou amongst women, and blessed is the fruit of thy womb, Jesus. Holy Mary, Mother of God, pray for us sinners, now and at the hour of our death. Amen. Glory be to the Father, and to the Son, and to the Holy Spirit, as it was in the beginning, is now, and ever shall be, world without end. Amen. O my Jesus, forgive us our sins, save us from the fires of hell, lead all souls to heaven, especially those in most need of thy mercy. Hail, Holy Queen, Mother of Mercy, our life, our sweetness, and our hope. To thee do we cry, poor banished children of Eve, to thee do we send up our sighs, mourning and weeping in this valley of tears. Turn then, most gracious advocate, thine eyes of mercy toward us, and after this our exile, show unto us the blessed fruit of thy womb, Jesus. O clement, O loving, O sweet Virgin Mary, pray for us, O Holy Mother of God, that we may be made worthy of the promises of Christ. Let us pray. O God, whose only begotten Son, by his life, death, and resurrection, has purchased for us the rewards of eternal life, grant, we beseech thee, that by meditating on these mysteries of the Most Holy Rosary of the Blessed Virgin Mary, we may imitate what they contain and obtain what they promise. Through the same Christ our Lord. Amen. Most Sacred Heart of Jesus, have mercy on us, Immaculate Heart of Mary, pray for us. In the name of the Father, and of the Son, and of the Holy Spirit. Amen.

0: maybe have it for me.
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Lord, not let your servant go in peace. Your word has been fulfilled. My own eyes have seen salvation which you have prepared in the sight of every people, a light to reveal you to the nations and the glory of your people Israel. Glory to the Father, and to the Son, and to the Holy Spirit, as it was in the beginning, is now, and will be forever. Amen.

Welcome to the Cathedral of St. Agnes in Rockville Center, New York. Today is Friday in the 20th week of Ordinary Time and the memorial of St. Pius X. We welcome all those joining us through the Catholic Faith Network. The celebrant of this Mass is the very Reverend Father Duffy, Rector of the Cathedral of St. Agnes.

0: In the name of the Father, and of the Son, and of the Holy Spirit.
1: Amen.
0: The Lord be with you.
1: And with your spirit.
0: Brothers and sisters, let us acknowledge our sins and so prepare ourselves to celebrate the sacred mysteries. You sent to heal the contrite of heart. Lord, have mercy.
1: Lord, have mercy.
0: You came to call sinners. Christ, have mercy.
1: Christ, have mercy.
0: You are seated at the right hand of the Father to intercede for us. Lord, have mercy.
1: Lord, have mercy.
0: May Almighty God have mercy on us, forgive us our sins, and bring us to everlasting life.
1: Amen.
0: Let us pray. O God, who to safeguard the Catholic faith and to restore all things in Christ, filled Pope St. Pius X with heavenly wisdom and apostolic fortitude, graciously grant that, following his teaching and example, we may gain an eternal prize. Through our Lord Jesus Christ, your Son, who lives and reigns with you in the unity of the Holy Spirit, God forever and ever.
2: A reading from the book of the prophet Ezekiel. The hand of the Lord came upon me and led me out in the spirit of the Lord and set me in the center of the plain, which was now filled with bones. He made me walk among the bones in every direction so that I saw how many they were on the face of the earth, how dry they were. He asked me, "Son of man, can these bones come to life?" I answered, "Lord God, you alone know that." Then he said to me, "Prophesy over these bones and say to them, 'Dry bones, hear the word of the Lord. Thus says the Lord God to these bones, see, I will bring spirit into you that you may come to life. I will put sinews upon you, make flesh grow over you, cover you with skin, and put spirit in you so that you may come to life and know that I am the Lord.' I prophesy as I had been told, and even as I was prophesying, I heard a noise. It was a rattling as the bones came together, bone joining bone. I saw the sinews and the flesh come upon them and the skin cover them, but there was no

0: spirit in them. Then the Lord said to me, prophesy to the spirit, prophesy, son of man, and say to the spirit, thus says the Lord God. From the four winds come, O spirit, and breathe into these slain that they may come to life. I prophesied as he told me, and the spirit came into them. They came alive and stood upright, a vast army. Then he said to me, son of man, these bones are the whole house of Israel. They have been saying, our bones are dried up, and our hope is lost, and we are cut off. Therefore prophesy and say to them, thus says the Lord God, O my people, I will open your graves and have you rise from them and bring you back to the land of Israel. Then you shall know that I am the Lord when I open your graves and have you rise from them, O my people. I will put my spirit in you that you may live, and I will settle up you upon your land. Thus you shall know that I am the Lord. I have promised and I will do it, says the Lord. The word of the Lord.
1: Thanks be to God.
0: Give thanks to the Lord, his love is everlasting. Give thanks to the Lord, his love is everlasting. Let the redeemed of the Lord say, those whom he has redeemed from the hand of the foe and gathered from the lands, from the east and the west, from the north and the south. Give thanks to the Lord, his love is everlasting. They went astray in the desert wilderness. The way to an inhabited city they did not find. Hungry and thirsty, their life was wasting away within them. Give thanks to the Lord, his love is everlasting. They cried to the Lord in their distress. From their straits he rescued them, and he led them by a direct way to reach an inhabited city. Give thanks to the Lord, his love is everlasting. Let them give thanks to the Lord for his mercy and his wondrous deeds to the children of men, because he satisfies the longing soul and filled the hungry soul with good things. Give thanks to the Lord, his love is everlasting.

0: The Lord be with you.
1: And with your spirit.
0: A reading from the Holy Gospel according to St. Matthew.
1: Glory to you, O Lord.
0: When the Pharisees heard that Jesus had silenced the Sadducees, they gathered together, and one of them, a scholar of the law, tested him by asking, "Teacher, which commandment in the law is the greatest?" He said to him, "You shall love the Lord your God with all your heart, with all your soul, and with all your mind. This is the greatest and the first commandment. The second is like it. You shall love your neighbor as yourself. The whole law and the prophets depend on these two commandments." The Gospel of the Lord.
1: Praise to you, Lord Jesus Christ.
0: Dear friends, the recently canonized St. Carlo Acutis once said that the Eucharist is my highway to heaven. I think we all understand what he meant, but he was paraphrasing what today's saint once said, St. Pius X, that the Eucharist is the shortest and safest way to heaven. And if we want to go to heaven, that's the way we do it. If heaven is our goal, which, let's be honest, that's why this building exists. It's why everything we do exists. It's why we're here. It's why our Catholic faith is here. It's why Jesus Christ came to this earth so that we might be set free and have a path to heaven. And that path is exactly he who came to set us free, Jesus Christ. Pius X places that right in the midst, right in the center of our lives.

0: At the time of his pontificate in the late 1800s, early 1900s, it was not common for people to receive communion very often. They would do their Easter duty, and maybe a few times a year. But if the Eucharist is the highway to heaven, if the Eucharist is the shortest and safest way to heaven, then we should be receiving it often, so long as we're in a state of grace. And so one of the things that Pius X spoke about often was receiving Holy Communion often, was putting the Eucharist as the center of our lives. And in fact, he made one of the great changes in church law that we still have down to this moment, that children ought to receive Holy Communion at the age of reason and not at some later point in their childhood. But at the moment a child knows right from wrong and can identify that the Eucharist is something other than bread, different than regular bread, that's the bar. The bar is simply, do you know that this is not bread, that it's truly the body of Christ? And at the age of reason, which the church has determined is 7 years old, a child should then receive their first Holy Communion and receive it often. We all know this very well ourselves. We come to daily Mass. We're close to the Eucharist, that you cannot help but be changed when you are that close to the Holy of Holies, when you are that close to the Creator of the universe, when you consume Him and receive Him into your very self, you cannot help but be changed. Pius's motto was to restore all things in Christ. If we want to restore the church, stay close to Christ. If we want to restore our families, put Christ at the center. If we want to restore our lives, to truly focus our lives, put Christ at the center and everything else will fall into place. So today, let's pray for a real renewal, a real revival, as we have been praying for these last few years, of devotion to the Holy Eucharist, for the people of our parish, the children of our schools, but for each of us individually as well, that we might truly place the Eucharist as the center of our lives and allow it to transform every part of our lives. It's not a guarantee that receiving Holy Communion will get you to heaven, because we could still go about and sin, right? That was the gospel, was it yesterday or the day before, that many are invited, but if you don't put on the right clothes, if you don't change, it doesn't really matter much. Well, let's make sure that we allow the Eucharist to change us, to put Christ center, first, and be our guiding light always and everywhere, and allow that to be the thing that changes this world. The power of Jesus Christ truly present in the Holy Eucharist as the center of our lives, because it's the one thing that will actually work. In the name of the Father, and of the Son, and of the Holy Spirit, amen. Let us pray.
1: For the church, that in times of difficulty or persecution, she may be strengthened by the grace of the Holy Spirit and stand firm in truth. Let us pray to the Lord.
2: Lord, hear our prayer.
1: That leaders of the world may act with wisdom and compassion. Let us pray to the Lord.
2: Lord, hear our prayer.
1: For the sick and suffering of our community, that they might be consoled by the healing presence of Christ. Let us pray to the Lord.
2: Lord, hear our prayer.
1: For the intention of this Holy Mass, Isabel and Michael Camastro, and for the needs and intentions we hold in the silence of our hearts and in the hearts of those watching on the Catholic Faith Network. Let us pray to the Lord.
2: Lord, hear our prayer.
0: And for an increase of vocations to the priesthood and religious life, especially from the people of our parish and the children of our schools, we pray to the Lord.
3: Lord, hear our prayer.
0: Incline your merciful ear to our prayers, we ask, O Lord, and listen in kindness to the supplications of those who call on you, through Christ our Lord.

0: Pray, brethren, that my sacrifice and yours may be acceptable to God, the Almighty Father.
1: May the Lord accept the sacrifice at your hands, the praise and glory of his name, for our good and the good of all his holy church.
0: Receive with kindness our oblations and grant, O Lord, we pray, that following the teachings of Pope St. Pius, we may celebrate these divine mysteries with sincere reverence and receive them in a spirit of faith through Christ our Lord. The Lord be with you.
1: And with your spirit.
0: Lift up your hearts.
1: We lift them up to the Lord.
0: Let us give thanks to the Lord our God.
1: It is right and just.
0: It is truly right and just, our duty and our salvation, always and everywhere to give you thanks, Lord, Holy Father, almighty and eternal God, through Christ our Lord. For as on the festival of St. Pius, you bid your church rejoice, so too you strengthen her by the example of his holy life. Teach her by his words of preaching, and keep her safe in answer to his prayers. And so with the company of angels and saints, we sing the hymn of your praise, as without end we acclaim.

You are indeed holy, O Lord, the fount of all holiness. Make holy, therefore, these gifts, we pray, by sending down your Spirit upon them like the dewfall, so that they may become for us the body and blood of our Lord Jesus Christ. At the time he was betrayed and entered willingly into his passion, he took bread and, giving thanks, broke it and gave it to his disciples, saying, "Take this, all of you, and eat of it, for this is my body, which will be given up for you." Similar way, when supper was ended, he took the chalice and, once more giving thanks, he gave it to his disciples, saying, "Take this, all of you, and drink from it, for this is the chalice of my blood, the blood of the new and eternal covenant, which will be poured out for you and for many for the forgiveness of sins. Do this in memory of me."

Therefore, as we celebrate the memorial of his death and resurrection, we offer you, Lord, the bread of life and the chalice of salvation, giving thanks that you have held us worthy to be in your presence and minister to you. Humbly, we pray that, partaking of the body and blood of Christ, we may be gathered into one by the Holy Spirit. Remember, Lord, your church spread throughout the world, and bring her to the fullness of charity, together with Leo, our Pope, and John, our Bishop, and all the clergy.

Remember also our brothers and sisters who have fallen asleep in the hope of the resurrection, and all who have died in your mercy. Welcome them into the light of your face. Have mercy on us all, we pray, that with the Blessed Virgin Mary, Mother of God, with Blessed Joseph, her spouse, with the blessed apostles, and all the saints who have pleased you throughout the ages, we may merit to be co-heirs to eternal life, and may praise and glorify you through your Son, Jesus Christ. Through him and with him and in him, O God, Almighty Father, in the unity of the Holy Spirit,

0: At the Savior's command, informed by divine teaching, we dare to say, Our Father, who art in heaven, hallowed be thy name. Thy kingdom come, thy will be done, on earth as it is in heaven. Give us this day our daily bread, and forgive us our trespasses, as we forgive those who trespass against us. And lead us not into temptation,
1: but deliver us from evil.
0: Deliver us, Lord, we pray, from every evil. Graciously grant peace in our days, that by the help of your mercy we may be always free from sin and safe from all distress, as we wait the blessed hope and the coming of our Savior, Jesus Christ.
1: For the kingdom, the power, and the glory are yours, now and forever.
0: Lord Jesus Christ, who said to your apostles, Peace I leave you, my peace I give you, look not on our sins, but on the faith of your church, and graciously grant her peace and unity in accordance with your will, who live and reign forever and ever.
1: Amen.
0: Peace of the Lord be with you always.
1: And with your spirit.
0: Let us offer to each other a sign of peace.

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Lord, I am not worthy that you should enter under my roof, but only say the word, and my soul shall be healed.

0: Let us pray. Celebrating the memorial of Pope Saint Pius, we pray, O Lord our God, that by the power of this heavenly table, we may be made constant in the faith and be of one accord in your love. Through Christ our Lord.
1: Amen.
0: The Lord be with you.
1: And with your spirit.
0: May Almighty God bless you, the Father, and the Son, and the Holy Spirit.
1: Amen.
0: Go forth, the Mass is ended.
1: Thanks be to God. Our recessional hymn is number 614, Holy God, We Praise Thy Name.

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I'm Jackie Lucas. Today, a look back at the guests who shared their time and talents with us. We begin with Christian singer-songwriter Rachel Purcell, who spoke to Monsignor about her new song, Keep Going, which is set to be released in her EP on September 4th.

0: really a great upbeat song. I love the whole feel of that song. Tell us how that one developed.
1: Thank you so much. So we wrote this song back in the fall, and this song is really an accumulation. You know, it's a bop, right? It's really, really fun, but it has a deep well behind it of emotion. The past 2 years, I was healing from, unfortunately, going through a miscarriage, and it was a situation where I almost lost my life. And after that, I was thrust into therapy, and not only has God healed me physically to be able to walk again, but he's also healed me emotionally and mentally. So he has miraculously turned it for good in so many ways. And the message that the Lord kept giving me in that season of healing was put one foot in front of the other, keep going, do not give up. And I'm just living proof by being here today that the Lord is just, he is with us and he is helping us.
0: Really, I mean, if I draw a line under that, to me, it says hope, you know, to have hope in the midst of these desperate situations. Funny story, I just interviewed somebody from the band Journey, and they said, don't stop believing. It's the same kind of thing. Like, we just got to keep going, right? The same kind of thing. I mean, I think that's where it becomes encouraging to everybody who hears this song, that if you're living it, you're inspiring us to live it, right?
1: Amen. Yes. And man, I mean, it was hard. You know, when you're going through the tough times, it is so, so hard, but the Lord is there with us. And he kept bringing me back to the scripture in Hebrews 12, where it talks about the race that he has set before us, that we need to keep running. And what he tells us is the key is to fix our eyes on him. So we're to be strong, take heart, fix our eyes on Jesus, and he is going to be our strength.
0: Love that. You know, I think it's true. Like, when we go through a difficult time, I find anyway, our relationship with God deepens and it changes and it develops, and we get to know the Savior even better than we thought we did before we went through a difficult time. Can you talk a little bit about that? I mean, what you discovered through your own difficulties?
1: Yeah. I mean, I think that is part of the good that has come out of this is I know the love of Jesus and the comfort. You know, he's our comforter. And I know that stronger than ever than I would have known beforehand.

0: friend, and I'm just thankful to know him, like you said, not only as Savior, not only as counselor, but he's also the great comforter, and he is our strength. I mean, I was weak. It was my weakest point, but it was like the strongest I'd ever seen him show up in my life.
1: I was going to ask you for a word of encouragement. I mean, people are watching you across the country right now, and you know, somebody got a bad diagnosis. Somebody just lost somebody they love. Somebody's looking for a job and feeling hopeless. What would you say to them? You're kind of saying it in these words, right?
0: Yeah, I mean, I would say what the song says is keep going, even if it's, just take one more breath, listen to one more heartbeat, hold on to Jesus moment by moment, and he is the one who's going to be your strength. You don't have to be strong. He is going to be your strength, and that's enough.
1: I love that. The upcoming Keep Going EP now is going to continue your theme of healing, faith, and hope. So, what about the rest of the project? I know you can't give us all the songs, but what would you say the rest of them are about?
0: Yes, I am so excited. This EP is about recovering hope, like you said, and recovering joy. And there's a song on there called "Who I Belong To," and it's one of my favorites on the EP. It's about, our culture wants to tell us to try to belong here in this world, one way or another. But I've found through Christ that I belong to Him. And I belong in the family of God. It's the reason we have a kindred spirit because, we belong in the same family. And so that song, I'm really excited for people that have been searching for belonging, or maybe you have forgotten where they belong, that will be a hopeful song for them.
2: Plus, author and Catholic speaker Maurice Prater joined me with a look at his recently released children's book titled Adventures of Harry Wayne, The Wolf Chicken. You've also wrote a couple of children's books, including this one, which I have to say, it was so great. I maybe like was about to shed a tear at the end because it was just a touching story. Walk us through Adventures of Harry Wayne, The Wolf Chicken.
3: Okay, well, basically, it starts out, it's pretty simple. It starts out where Harry Wayne, he gets a nickel from his dad to go get a loaf of bread. Now, this is during the Great Depression. Money's hard to come by. Well, he loses the nickel. He's on his way to the grocery store. He finds out he's lost the nickel. So what's he going to do? And then he sees a car driving away, and there's a loaf of bread on the ground. So then now there's a dilemma. Now he's like, well, what do I do? I mean, I need the bread. I didn't steal this bread, right? I didn't steal it. I could take it home. I'm okay, right? I didn't steal it. Or should I run after the car and find who really owns it? What should I do? And that's where the story takes off.
2: Yeah, it really does. And, everyone's saying, like, well, the wolf chicken, what is that? And I don't want to give up too much, but, obviously there always has to be a bully in a story,
3: Right.
2: especially when you're dealing with a kid. So that's kind of how he gets his
3: Right.
2: name. But I love how you tie in, I guess because his hair's a little wacky or he doesn't want to
3: Yeah.
2: cut it, but he likes it because the connection with his mother, who's in heaven, right? And that
3: Right.
2: reminds,
3: Right.
2: yeah.
3: There's that's right. That's right. His mom, he has like thick, wavy, beautiful hair, right? And so his mom, when he was a little boy, she would like to run, her fingers through his hair and tell him, how handsome he was and how beautiful his hair was. And anyway, he's kind of proud of that, right? Kind of proud of that in a way, even though sometimes he's kind of wacky, he starts to get out of hand. And but then the school bully, Leroy, makes fun of him. He says, like, oh, from one side of your head you look like a chicken, and on the other side of your head you look like a wolf. I'm gonna call you the wolf chicken. So he makes up a name for him, and to tease him, to be mean to him. Harry Wayne the Wolf Chicken. And that's how we get the title.
2: Yeah, I don't want to give too much away about the book and the ending, but there are a lot of lessons and Catholic teachings in this. Of almost kind of when you do the right thing, even better things will maybe happen. He could have had the instant
3: Right.
2: gratification of maybe taking the loaf of bread, but instead he did the right thing, and even more blessings occurred in this book.
3: Yeah.

0: I mean, that's correct. So anyway, well, like, first of all, I mean, in life, there's always going to be this test of character, this call to moral courage in all kinds of situations in life. Okay, so when he's trying to, he's following these car tracks in the snow, and he's trying to find whose brother it belongs to. Then he runs into Leroy again. Okay, so not just at school. Okay, so now this is another situation where, like, I'm just going home. I'm just turning around. This is too much. But he stands his ground. And so that's important, because there's in life that happens a lot, where you have to make a sacrifice. It comes down to either you do or you don't. And then you try to do that. You try to make that a habit, and those habits then will build virtue and create confidence and self-esteem. But a lot of it depends on you going beyond yourself and making a sacrifice for someone else. And then you kind of find yourself, and then you kind of grow. You know that you can do more.
1: Yeah, and I think that that's exactly what kids will take away when they read this book. I have to say, Saved by the Alphabet, Counting on Faith, What Color is Heaven, Kiss Me Goodnight, just some of your
0: Yes.
1: other ones, talk about the inspiration behind all these books, all these children's books.
0: Okay. Well, basically, this all started. I went, there's only one approved Marian apparition site in the United States, and that's Our Lady of Champion, in Champion, Wisconsin, near Green Bay. So I went there, and see, the whole Sister Adele, a lay sister, okay, who Our Lady appeared to, she told her to just teach the kids the basics, right? So I was inspired by that. So I came back to St. Louis after that pilgrimage, and that's where I got my idea for the first book, is Counting on Faith. It's like learning your numbers while reading the Bible, learning your numbers. So it's an accounting book based on scripture. Then after that came Saved by the Alphabet, which is also, you can learn the alphabet by learning about characters in the Bible. So it's a scriptural alphabet book. And then after that came What Color is Heaven? And again, you can learn your numbers from the Bible. I mean, I'm sorry, you can learn your colors from the Bible, because there's a lot of colors in the Bible. Very descriptive, right? So it's a book on learning your colors from the Bible. So kind of catechetical in a way, those first three, right? Something that kids learn all the time. Anyway, you first learn your numbers, your ABCs, your colors, okay? So that was the first three. And then the fourth one was different. It was called Kiss Me Goodnight. And that is a story about a little boy, one day, just one day, 24-hour day period in his life, and what all happens to him during the day.
1: 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We're going to be right back.
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0: to talk about his mission to use the power of the internet to share Jesus with as many people as he can.
1: So let's just start with your story a little bit. I understand you you are a Catholic convert. A couple of years ago, you came into the church. So just give us a little background on how that all happened for you.
2: Yeah, so I didn't grow up in a Catholic family. I didn't know any Catholics until I was introduced to them through the internet. And then in 2023, I was baptized and confirmed Catholic.
1: And so what was the inspiration? What began you to, you know, I know we're going to talk a little bit about all the different things that you're doing and discussing faith and religion, but what started it all for you? What intrigued you about learning about faith and ultimately the church itself?
2: Well, I was kind of confused by all the different denominations. I grew up in kind of an evangelical, non-denominational church world, and I didn't know anything about Catholics. I didn't know any Catholics, even today. I don't know any Catholics in my family, but I was really intrigued by the fact that the Catholic Church claims to be the church started by Jesus Christ, where Peter was, you know, his first pope, and that was a bold claim. And so I investigated that claim, and ultimately I thought it made sense. And so then I was convinced, and the rest is history.
1: Mm-hmm. Well, so this is your full-time life right now, right? Doing this evangelization through your YouTube channel. How did that all get started?
2: Yeah, it is. Thankfully, it is my full time. I call it my mission. You know, it's my mission to do this. And basically, I just started making videos when I was in high school. And I just loved making videos. And so I just kept at it. And, you know, sometimes the videos started to get more and more views. And then here we are. My first video was actually about Carlo Acutis. Mm-hmm. So how apt is that?
1: That's great. And so, it was a particularly, just to go back to your coming into the church, Carlo Acutis, his focus on the Eucharist, was that a big aspect for you of coming into the faith?
2: Yeah, absolutely. You know, especially since my family faith gave me a lot of opposition, and I didn't have a lot of friends that were Catholic. And so I didn't really have an incentive to become Catholic, but I thought if that is really Jesus Christ there present in the Eucharist at every single Mass, then I want to be in the church that has that. Mm-hmm.
1: So, you know, there are people with lots of opinions, especially on the internet, right? So I'm sure you face some criticism or challenge. Do you appreciate the opportunity to respond to that, or does it become burdensome sometimes?
2: You know, I have a close circle of friends that, you know, I seek for criticism and feedback. It's hard because the internet has so much noise and people ultimately don't know my heart, but I have a close, circle of friends that includes priests, you know, ex-seminarians, you know, my close friends have known me for years. And so I ask them all the tough questions and, you know, I usually default to them. And occasionally, you know, I will get serious criticism, but at the end of the day, it's like I default to what my close friends think, and because it's just there's just so much noise online.
1: Mm-hmm. There is, absolutely. Now I know you have different kinds of themes to your YouTube page, and one now you've been focused a little bit on travel, especially to the Holy Land. Tell us a little bit about that. You know, the whole experience of traveling to these places, and what motivated you to add travel to your whole experience.
2: Yeah. So, you know, I grew up where the first time I got on a plane was when I was 17 years old. So it's very surreal to be able to do all the traveling I've been able to do with my channel. It's honestly like so surreal, you know, walking in the literal footsteps of Jesus to see the Bible come to life. It's amazing, legendary. But also, I just want to show the beauty of Christianity worldwide. You know, there's so many cool traditions. You know, you got in Ethiopia, you got people building churches on the top of mountains where the mothers will baptize their babies. Or you've got churches in England where they survived bombings in World War II. Or you've got, you know, these beautiful, you know, small, like, Texas churches in America. You know, people that have kind of, they live out their faith in a multitude of different ways.
1: I understand you had some unique bit of an experience in your walk to the Church of Transfiguration, that it took you a long time to even get there. What exactly happened with that?
2: Yeah. He's talking about the church in the mountains and you know, where Jesus transfigured on the top of a mountain. Yeah, it was just tough. I mean, I'm crazy, man. I just like walked up. It was super hot. It was like 100 degrees. Mm-hmm. You know, because I just like took the public transportation there and whatnot. Mm-hmm. And I just trying to figure it out. I like the adventure though, you know, and I like

0: to, that's what the apostles did ultimately. They walked across the scorching heat, you know, of that desert, you know, so they, I was trying to do what they did.
1: Also joining us in the studio was award-winning singer, songwriter, worship leader, and now new dad, Justin Gambino. Justin recently released his first ever worship album, Garden of the Lord.

0: first and foremost, I love the song, but I have to congratulate you because you're a new dad now.
1: Oh my goodness.
0: 3-month-old boy.
1: 3-month-old boy.
0: Theodore?
1: Theodore.
0: Tell me, how's it been?
1: An adjustment. I've lived so much life without having a son, a kid, you know? And so now it's just been an adjustment. And God put it on my heart to take the year off from touring, so I'm not touring this year. Just releasing music and doing a few media things, and that's it.
0: Wow. So, we're so grateful then to have you here in our studios and everything. Yeah, being a new dad, a parent is such a blessing and everything. Talk about this new season, this new album that you just recently released.
1: Well, I think the season of releasing this new project in the season of being a new dad, it's like, you know, God knows exactly what he's doing, right? And so this project has actually been 3 years in the making. So for two and a half years of making this project, we were still in that season of infertility and not knowing if we were ever going to be parents. And so writing songs about that season was part of this project. And it's a project that kind of came to life whenever there was the opportunity to share my testimony to the media, a testimony that I'd buried for so long. I'd shared with y'all in previous interviews. And so, but for me, I really feel like whenever I'd share that testimony, it was like an invitation to walk in this garden with God, and he would point out things that needed to be pruned and watered and or uprooted, and it was just this pruning process for me.
0: Yeah, and tell our viewers about that, because I know you've been on before, but, you know, this hasn't been a clear road for you, you know, a lot of ups and downs and everything. Yeah. So walk us through, you know, your journey.
1: Yeah, so kind of the Cliff Note version is I was raised in church my entire life and was one of six kids. But by the age of 15, I started getting mixed up with the wrong crowd and found myself standing in a courtroom before a judge looking at a felony on my record for theft and 2 years in jail. And so, but he gave me a second chance that day. He saw a good kid that took a wrong turn and he said, I'm gonna show a little bit of mercy on you. I'm gonna give you the option to join the military. And so whenever I really wanted to pursue music, I kind of had to put down the guitar and start fighting for the very freedom that I took for granted in the Navy. But that's where God put the guitar back in my hands. He put the guitar back in my hands when I was in Iraq, 2007. You know, there was this opportunity for me to lead worship. And then, but everything really came full circle in 2020 whenever God led me to do a night of worship, night of revival in my hometown. And whenever I thought that this was going to be a night of revival for my hometown, it was really a revival for me. Because God said, Justin, I brought you here for just you and me. I brought you here so that I can remind you that the same plan that I had for 18-year-old Justin is the same plan that I have for him now. The only difference is I have your undivided attention. That's the only difference.
0: What an incredible story. And the journey continues, you
1: the
0: know what I mean?
1: The journey continues.
0: And your music now and your songs, you know, when people listen to your music, what's been the feedback?
1: I got a text from a dear friend of mine. He's a worship pastor in Idaho. I lead worship and do a concert at their church every year. On the release day, if I can be honest, intentionally releasing a song, a project for worship, for people to find that secret place with him, I have never felt so attacked by the enemy during the release of a project. But on the day of the release, whenever I was feeling super discouraged and just down and out, I had this text message from a dear friend. And he said, hey, man, I looked up your new project today and thought I was just going

0: to be, you know, listening to support you kind of thing. And I found myself worshiping at the throne of God. And just, it was, and that just so, it just blessed me so much to hear that kind of feedback.
1: And that's kind of like when I heard Garden of the Lord, I was like, I don't know, it just like instantly hit my heart. You know what I mean? Like such a beautiful.
0: It does for me too.
1: Yeah, right? Like, don't make me cry, Justin.
0: This project, I actually held on to it for a good year or two because I thought that these songs were just going to be between me and God. Mm. And so I kept them in that secret place. Just, I would sing them to myself, like in green rooms. And then my bandmates and my producer, they were like, hey, it's time to start releasing this stuff because people need to hear it.
1: We'll be back after a short break.
2: Hi, I'm Susan Lucci. I never thought about heart disease until I had my own heart event. 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I received two stents in my arteries. 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
1: Welcome back to CFN Live as we continue to look at some of our recent guests, including Chief Mission Officer of Catholic Extension Society, Joe Boland, who shared Catholic Extension Society's church-building efforts within the last 120 years.
3: Honestly, my first thought in all of this is most people think the Catholic Church is shrinking. And, you know, I just saw a video yesterday of Archbishop Perez from Philadelphia, and he said the first question he was asked when he went there is, when are you going to be closing churches? And ironically, it seems to be just the opposite in many parts of our country.
4: That's exactly it. There are many parts of our country where you can't build churches fast enough. It's not just growing, it's actually exploding. And ironically, much of that growth is happening in areas of the country where Catholics had for many years been a small minority. And so you're seeing this growth happen in places like the Deep South. You're seeing it happen in Texas. There's families moving in. It's driven by jobs, maybe affordable housing, some other macroeconomic factors, certainly. But the one thing that we can't mistake is that there's a lot of faith in these communities, too. And so when people don't have churches, there are believing people, but there are no churches. That's exactly where Catholic Extension steps in to help build a faith community, a church building for people to have in their community.
3: It's so encouraging to hear this, you know, and it's really not unlike our story. I mean, part of our Long Island story, ask parishioners, people around Long Island, they'll say, well, yeah, we used to have mass in Corvettes in the movie theater, you know, and then eventually we got the money, thanks be to God. But in some of these places, these Catholic churches that are the startups, in a sense, their space is very difficult to build because of the lack of resources, right?
4: That's exactly it. And that story is playing itself out over and over again, and oftentimes before people have a permanent church building, they're meeting in very temporary places. And Catholic Extension is focused on, you know, the poorest communities. There's one community in Sand Hill, Georgia, that we're working with right now, where for 25 years the people worshipped in a dilapidated trailer, but the families were there, the faith was there, the finances weren't. And so they've now fundraised to help build themselves finally after 25 years, a new permanent church. And that's a moment, obviously, that is going to be extraordinarily joyful. Another community that we're working with right now is in Stillwell, Oklahoma, where they have been in basically a dilapidated old hardware store. Again, for 20 years, with the walls crumbling down, the plaster falling off the walls, in some places, leaky roofs and the ceiling falling in. And yet it has been their faith and their determination to save every penny that they have So that now after a

0: couple of decades in this very, very humble place. They are, with the help of Catholic Extension, now going to be dedicating some permanent church structures. So we're very, very excited to be walking with these communities.
1: And, you know, Joe, we're not talking about the third world here. We're talking about our country, you know, and that's such a great thing to see this happening in our own country, that we're actually building the church, because these churches are much more than a building. They really become the center of the town, right?
0: They are, and that's so absolutely true.

0: in a very poor community of the United States. But more than just a business, you know, a church is transforming its community, I really believe, through three things. The first of which is that it is a place of convening. It's a place of community where people get to know one another, rub elbows with one another, get to know their neighbors. Secondly, it's a place of beauty. It's a place of transcendence. It's a place where we encounter God and understand that our lives are more than their circumstances might appear. And thirdly, churches are places of mercy. They're places of charity. And those are things that can transform an entire community. And we see that play out over and over again. In the 13,500 churches that we've helped build throughout our history, each one of those churches is bringing a value far beyond what it means economically and financially, but it's helping transform an entire community.
1: Tell us how Catholic Extension is really boots on the ground in these projects, too.
0: Yeah, well, so many of these communities have been fundraising for years and years and years. And Catholic Extension might have worked with them first to help pay the priest's salary so that the diocese could justify sending out some missionaries to these communities. We might even help them with their temporary structures as they're beginning to build these communities. Sometimes they're renters. We help pay the rent. And then when there comes this moment when a church is, you know, growing and developing, they're starting to save, they're starting to look towards the future of having this permanent presence there. And that's right where Catholic Extension comes in to help get them to the point where they're actually able to achieve their dream of having a permanent presence there. And I tell you, it's a moment of unbelievable joy for these communities. I've been in so many of these places. You see the weeping people, just tears of joy as they understand that this experience of actually building a church, of founding something, is now coming to fruition. And it's something very, very special in their lives. And it really transforms them to be part of a community that has helped build, that has helped found a church.
2: Also joining us this week was Josh Blackburn, executive producer of the live musical experience Daniel in the Lion's Den. He shared more about this special tour.
3: Daniel in the Lion's Den, live on stage. Follow the adventure of Daniel from his quiet moments of prayer to testing his devotion in the terrifying Lion's Den in this unforgettable live experience. Also featuring the courageous story of Queen Esther. Don't miss this live family event, Daniel in the Lion's Den.
4: This is a live theatrical musical. Just like Lion King or Wicked, this is a live actors on stage with scenery and full costumes and amazing new original songs that will be sung live. So it's as live as it can possibly be.
5: Okay. So it's opening October 5th. Where is that happening?
4: In Ringgold, Georgia.
5: Okay. And so yeah. We're following the biblical hero of Daniel as he remains faithful. It's a great story. And you know, I think something certainly kids, all families can get connected to. But so what exactly, you know, is happening in the story itself? As you said, it's a musical. There's things, you know, there's stories being told. But what is it about Daniel's story you think that's engaging families?
4: I think the most engaging, interesting part of Daniel is he's just an ordinary guy doing his job the best he can. And he has faith in his God, and his God is leading him on this path to just do the best job he can. And he's called upon by the king to lead part of the kingdom, which is extremely exciting. And then obviously there's jealousy and, you know, sort of the villains. It's hard to call them villains, but, you know, other characters in the story want what Daniel has, and they don't really understand how he has it. So they do everything they can to take it away from him. So he's really an ordinary guy thrust into extraordinary circumstances and has the faith throughout the entire process.
5: Now, I know it also opens with the story of Esther. What's her story about, and how is that connecting with families?
4: I mean, extremely similar. Esther is a normal girl, and her uncle Mordecai has the idea that she should go forward and see if she could be

0: the queen, and she then has to step up of her own accord and stick her neck out a little bit for her, or a lot for her community, at the risk of her own life in order to save the lives of her community. Mm. So we're taking these stories that are a bit intense and definitely heartfelt and moving, and we're making them musical, and we're staging them bright and quick with a lot of bold colors and great scenery, so that this is engaging for the entire family. This isn't just a show for little kids, and it's definitely not a show for only adults. We are encouraging, you know, all families to come and see this. And the music is so engaging that I think you're going to be singing the songs as you walk out the door.
1: Well, you're no stranger to this, from what I see. You know, you've been able to bring live performances of other maybe well-known brands like Sesame Street and Peppa Pig, all those things. What made you be inspired to take this jump into taking, you know, these biblical stories and putting them into a live performance?
0: I mean, at the core, these are amazing stories. These are amazing people, real people and real characters that went through some amazing things. And their story hasn't been told in a family-friendly way like this in quite some time. And this is a high production value show. You know, we're not dumbing things down. We're not speaking down to people. We're telling everyone the story the way it is and encouraging, you know, kids and parents and grandparents alike to engage with the story in a high value way. And just telling these stories across the country, that, I mean, they're amazing stories. They're phenomenal stories. Esther is a big story, and Daniel, obviously, and the Lions are truly awesome. But just these are really great characters and really great stories, and we're just excited to tell them in new, fresh, exciting ways.
2: We'll be right back. Stay with us.
3: Grandpa, look what I got.
4: Let me see.
2: Oh, Dad, wait till you see the bike we got for Jake.
5: Hearing loss happens gradually with age, making it easy to ignore. Yet most older Americans aren't getting their hearing tested. Untreated hearing loss can keep your loved ones from enjoying what they cherish most.
4: Dad, can you hear me?
5: Don't let that happen. Speak up about hearing loss. You'll be glad you did.
2: Welcome back to CFN Live as we continue to highlight this week's guests, including Executive Director of Williamsburg House of Mercy, Liz Buckley, who spoke about Hunger Action Month. Before we get into this massive initiative that you guys are doing, just tell us a little bit more about Williamsburg House of Mercy and what you guys do on a day-to-day basis.
6: Sure. The Williamsburg House of Mercy is committed to providing food, comfort, and hope to our less fortunate neighbors here in Greater Williamsburg, Virginia. We are an organization that is rooted in Catholic social teaching and are marked by a focus on moral principles, serving the needs of the weak, and in the pursuit of the common good. Our food pantry is really the largest part of our operation. Last year alone, we served 6,684 individuals. We have a community kitchen that served just about 13,000 meals over the last fiscal year. And we have food lockers as well. That is at our local regional hospital here. And just in 6 months, we served 227 households. And we just collected about 92,000 pounds in food rescue through our retail partners. So we have a pretty large operation going on here in small little Williamsburg, Virginia. And we really started out of St. Bede's Catholic Church and St. Olaf's Church here in Williamsburg. And we actually fall under the Catholic Diocese of Richmond. So keeping a little busy down here, Jackie. You know?
2: I was going to say, you know, because I was just talking about this with some of my crew members behind the scenes, just even going to fast food, it's so expensive. You know, the grocery store is so expensive. Do you think the need is even greater now than it has been in the past? Or, like, paint the picture of food insecurity, you know, because I think what's happening in Williamsburg is happening, like we say, all over the country.
6: Yes. All across the country. And, you know, I will say Williamsburg is a very affluent area. So there's a lot of people who think that the problems that touch the rest of the country, the rest of the world, do not touch us here in Williamsburg, but they really do. One in seven Americans are actually facing food insecurity. Mm. And what that really means is that you're probably making enough money to survive, but you really can't.

0: make enough money to get everything that you need in a given month. So a lot of the folks that we have coming to our food pantry, they're really just coming out of the sheer need that they had to sacrifice something that month. And what that sacrifice is usually food. And I think that I can say that's safe to say for most Americans that are facing food insecurity, you know, they'd rather, or they really have to pay for their rent or their car payment or their mortgage payment rather than food. And they'll sacrifice the food before anything else.
1: Yeah, I've heard stories like that. Like, oh, do I pay my electric bill or do I get food for my family? You know, it's a tough time for even families that have double incomes too as well. Talk about Hunger Action Month, which is happening in September. But you guys have been doing this food, 250 food drive, right? And we're not talking about 250 pounds. We're talking about 250,000 pounds, right? You've been trying to collect?
0: We have been. You know, our nation celebrated its 250th birthday this year. So to commemorate that, we want to do something super special. And I had a really crazy idea at the beginning of this year. And I reached out to our local food pantries, Grove Christian Outreach, Fish, and St. Olaf Food Pantry, and asked if they would join me in trying to raise 250,000 pounds. And Jackie, like literally everyone said, yes, let's do it. And I thought, okay, well, there's a crazy idea that's going to actually happen. So we kickstarted the campaign in March and it continues through September next month. And we decided to have only a 6-month campaign because of September being Hunger Action Month. And we really wanted to commemorate the ending of this campaign with a really special touch to Hunger Action Month and really try to get everyone to support what that initiative is through Feeding America. And also just to show our community how amazing they are in what they've been able to do.
1: Yeah, talk about kind of the donations you've been getting and what you need still.
0: Yeah, so we have just about 180,000 pounds already collected. That includes shelf-stable food that we've been able to get through any of their local businesses and individuals and groups that have come together to do their local drives for us. And we've also had a lot of monetary donations in the realm of $25 to $2,500. So all that goes towards us purchasing bulk food items for shelf-stable foods. And this initiative is really meant to help keep our food pantry stocked for about a year. We'll obviously continue to always need food, but this really helps us plan ahead. And to what we spoke about a little bit earlier, this problem is just really getting worse. So this is really our way of just ensuring that we are here when people need us the most.
1: And from Washington, D.C., author John Grabowski spoke to us about his recently released book titled A Catholic Guide to Being Human. Just tell our viewers a little bit about you and your background, because I think it kind of sets us up for how this was even written.
2: Sure. So I've been a professor at Catholic University for, oh boy, I'm going into my 35th year. So I've been doing this for a little while. For over 20 years, I taught deacon candidates for the Archdiocese of Washington. And one of the courses I taught them was a course in Christian anthropology. So a couple of years ago, our Sunday visitor approached me and said, we would really like a book on Christian anthropology for ordinary Catholics, Catholics without a lot of background in philosophy or theology. And so I said, yeah, I think I can do that. So drawing on the course that I had taught, I set out to kind of write this book to give people a sense of what the church believes about the human person, about human dignity in light of the faith, and why it's especially important in this moment of the church's life.
1: Yeah, so kind of break down the book itself and, you know, all the chapters, kind of walk us through what you try to teach us and tie everything together.
2: Sure. So it starts with a very basic but very important distinction, the distinction between person and nature, right? A distinction we make in regard to the Blessed Trinity, to angels, and to human beings. Person is a term that answers the question who. Nature is the question, the term that answers the question what. So we are both whos and a what. But in order to understand ourselves, the church says, we can't fully understand ourselves without Christ, without the light of faith. So the book kind of walks through the basic moments of salvation history,

0: with creation, with the fall, with Christ's redemption of us, his sending of the Holy Spirit, our participation in the life of grace, how that's meant to transform us, body, soul, and spirit as whole persons. And our bodies are integral to who we are, our sexually differentiated bodies. That's crucial to get Catholic teaching in so many areas. And then we have this eternal destiny in the beatific vision, although many of us might have to undergo further purification, God willing, after our death. So the book basically follows those moments of salvation history, but hopefully in an accessible way for readers.
1: Yeah, I talk about your connection to St. John Paul II, and he's been an influence in your life for decades, right? And how you tie him into this.
0: So John Paul II was the pope I grew up with. He became pope while I was in high school. When I encountered bits of his thought in my undergraduate studies at Franciscan University. But when I got to graduate school in Marquette's doctoral program, I really began to study him seriously. And he was kind of, for me, my on-ramp, if you will, into the heart of Catholic theology and the Church's faith, because he has a beautiful understanding of the human person redeemed by Christ. He came back over and over again to the teaching of the Second Vatican Council. Christ fully reveals us to ourselves, so we can't understand ourselves apart from Jesus Christ. So by his teaching helped me kind of understand why the Church believes and teaches what it does. It helped me understand more fully the teaching of St. Thomas Aquinas, St. Augustine, two of his great theological mentors, and through them, the teaching of St. Paul and the teaching of Scripture.
1: Yeah, and I love, you know, I think it was it Adam 2.0, right? When we're talking about Jesus and everything. And I think that even just reading that part of the chapter alone can teach us a lot about how we should be as human beings, right?
0: Absolutely. Absolutely. Because what Scripture tells us is that our first parents got it wrong. They were tempted by the evil one. They turned away from God. But Christ came, assumed our wounded human nature. And every temptation to which our first parents succumbed, he overcame. He laid down his life for us. Scripture tells us he was tempted in every way that we are, yet without sin. So he gave his life for us, and in so doing us, liberated us from the power of sin, death, the evil one. So again, Christ, what John Paul II, again, helps us really see, and the Second Vatican Council through him, is when we look at Christ, we understand ourselves more fully, and we are a mystery. We are opaque to ourselves without the light of Christ.
1: And finally, author Emily Jaminet joined Monsignor Jim to talk about the importance of fostering faith-rooted friendships, and she shared her new book, The Friendship Project.
2: Funny thing was, this was supposed to be an interview like one of the female anchors would have interviewed you, but then I'm a guy interviewing you, and I'm saying to myself as I'm reading all the background info, well, this is not a book just for female friendships, right?
3: It's really not. Actually, my brother is a Catholic priest, and the book kind of comes from this understanding that within our own Catholic Church, sometimes we need a little bit of formation when it comes to spiritual friendship. So the book has been a part of parish life, really an inspiration of all the women in the parish, but we've also used it to strengthen mother-daughter relationships and help that kids to learn the importance of faith as well.
2: To start off, tell me a little bit about your friendship with Michelle and how the book kind of grew out of that.
3: Well, our first book we wrote was Divine Mercy for Moms, a book about the importance of divine mercy and the works of mercy. And as we'd go about speaking, many people would ask us questions about our friendship. And they'd say, gosh, I wish I had a spiritual friend I could talk about my faith with. And from that, we said we should write a book about the importance of spiritual friendship. So we started investigating, and we looked back and realized that we had a unique experience. We actually had babies on the exact same day, which was on June 8th, National Best Friend Day. And that was a pretty amazing experience to be in the hospital.

0: hospital holding our little babies, her third child, my sixth child. And we had a little bit of wonderment, like, what is God doing here? And looking back, we can see that he was laying really a foundation for us to minister to other women, to write books together, and to talk about the importance of spiritual friendship. And there's a picture of us at the christening of my daughter, and Michelle and her husband were the godparents.
1: That's great. That's a great shot too. You know, we live in a world now where there are so many relationships. I really don't say friendships, through social media. I mean, I have a lot of people who I deal with almost every day who I would consider friends who I've never met because they live someplace else in this world. But it's kind of different than what you're talking about, because those relationships always kind of come up short, because as the Holy Fathers say all the time in different addresses that they give us, the physical need is still there in a human being to be with other people, right?
0: Absolutely. I'm really glad that you brought that up. And that's one reason why we wrote the book, is because there's a lot of confusion when it comes to friendship. And yet we're also in an epidemic of loneliness at the exact same time. So we can be so connected through the internet and feeling like we have all these connections. But what we're really looking for first is ultimate friendship with Jesus Christ, developing an inter-prayer life. And then from that, finding other Catholic women. And as you mentioned, men finding men as well, and cultivating a life of virtue. So the book is really fun. Actually, my 21-year-old said it was her favorite book that she's read on spirituality, on friendship, because it inspires you to go out and to cultivate these friendships. We have a section called Deepening and Developing Friendships, and giving you some tips and suggestions. And I have to tell you, Monsignor Jim, my favorite tip, which I practice every Friday, is this idea of Friendship Friday, where I slow down my schedule no matter how busy I am, and I get coffee with a spiritual friend. I text them scripture or encouragement, and cultivate these beautiful friendships that however we can across the country, or maybe just for a cup of coffee. So the importance of spiritual friendship really matter.
1: Yeah, I really like that. I would say Pizza Friday, but that's okay. It all works in the end. You know, it's an interesting time too, because I find it difficult for some people to actually establish new friendships and to have deep relationships with people today, particularly, I guess, because of the world is very transitory now and so many people are moving and everything else. It's hard for people to really build that friendship. I remember when I went to college, you know, way back in the dark ages, I was the only one who went to that college. I didn't know a soul. But eventually, you know, friendships began to form. It seems today that's a lot more difficult. Would you agree?
0: I do agree, partly because people are more timid and intimidated by the idea of friendship. So one of the suggestions that we make is, you know, when you go to Mass, introduce yourself to someone, you know, right after Mass, when you're walking out and the sky is beautiful and blue, you know, turn to the left and the right and say, hi, my name is Emily Jaminet. You know, are you new here? And just those little introductions, believe it or not, go a long way. And we also have so many wonderful programs starting off in our parishes that can be a great opportunity for cultivating friendships. So we give you a lot of suggestions, but what's pretty amazing is to see how this book, year in, year out, has continued to touch lives in cultivating dinners, these friendship dinners that have, book studies that have happened, and even just reading it with one other friend. So reading it with someone and talking about it.
2: Well, that is it for this hour. Thanks to all our guests, and thank you for watching. I'm Jackie Lucas.

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6: 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At our baptism, we were welcomed into God's family and our church in the presence of our loved ones. At our first Holy Communion, we received Christ's precious body and blood alongside our parish community.

0: At our confirmation, we were sealed with the Holy Spirit and received his gifts. In holy matrimony, we witnessed husbands and wives join together as one, as they became living examples of Catholic unity and love. Through the sacrament of reconciliation, we confess our sins and receive forgiveness and healing through Christ's mercy. In the sacrament of holy orders, we watch men answer God's call to the priesthood and diaconate, ensuring that our parishes are vibrant for generations to come. We too are called to help build the kingdom of God here on Long Island, to ensure that our parishes will be here for our children and their children. Your gifts have helped seminarians in their formation, assisted the various ministries of the diocese to spread the faith to others, inspired the youth and young adults of Long Island as they grow in their faith, helped supported the needy through Catholic Charities. Your gifts to your parish have helped with maintenance and upkeep of the church building, created various ministries and events that nourish the faith of your fellow parishioners, and various other necessities that have kept your parish going for years. Your gifts have always made a difference, but few gifts will ever make such a generational impact as giving through your will. When you give through your will, you help create the special moments that you experienced in your life for future generations. When you remember the church in your will, you are doing your part to spread the faith. You are creating a strong foundation for the future church in your community and across the island. Thank you for your gift. Thank you for the legacy you are leaving behind. Well done, my good and faithful servant.
1: I am studying to be a NICU nurse to give back that same care that I received. I was born at 26 weeks and was in the NICU for 89 days.
2: There were ups and downs. There was 6 weeks on a ventilator, lots of different infections and surgeries. It did not end at her discharge.
3: Even when she was hooked up with a lot of wires on her, I knew that she was going to be a fighter.
1: The U.S. remains among the most dangerous developed nations for childbirth due to access to care, health inequities, and priority of maternal and infant health care. 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

0: Welcome to another great edition of Beacons of Light. Joining me today is Sean Myers, an avid football fan, but also a national board member for the Society of St. Vincent de Paul. Welcome to the show, Sean.
1: Thank you. And I think the second part is a little bit more important than the avid football fan.
0: But, without a doubt. Absolutely. There's no doubt. But absolutely. We love our football.
1: We do love our football.
0: But I think you put it in great context. Yeah. You know, they say deep south, football is a religion. But that's not true. The real thing is what the work and the mission of the society is, isn't it?
1: Amen. Amen.
0: Yeah.
1: And as soon as you get exposed to the society and the mission of the society, it has a way of hooking you.
0: Yeah, no doubt. No doubt. But I'm going to beat you because I know you're a big college football fan.
1: Yes.
0: And I didn't think about
1: this. As you
0: are. Oh, I love my Tigers. Go Tigers. Amen. Well, we got a call, and there is a wonderful offensive lineman for LSU. He started as a freshman last year.
1: Okay.
0: And this young man is a star player. He came right around Christmas time and paid and served a meal to our guests at our St. Vincent de Paul dining room. I mean, that was powerful. And you know, from time to time, I typically interact with the reporters of the local stations, but not the news anchors or the sports anchors. And here we got sports reporters in the dining room.
1: That had to be a lot of fun.
0: Yeah.
1: And isn't it amazing when you come across someone young?
0: Yes.
1: And
0: doing,
1: you know,
0: something.
1: Doing something like that.
0: They connecting. Hmm. And he wanted to do
1: it's
0: it.
1: Inspiring.
0: He reached out.
1: Yeah.
0: He's a graduate of Catholic High School, Emory Jones, a great young man, just fabulous. But isn't that what, you know, I guess in a way with a mission, you're kind of competing, but you're competing for the Lord, right?
1: Amen. Yeah, for sure. For sure. Yeah. And the you come across someone like that, though, it's so inspiring.
0: It
1: and
0: is.
1: It's such a young age, too.
0: Yes.
1: And it's no one told him to do that.
0: No
1: one. He of himself. And I've got two young daughters and been blessed to experience a lot of their experiences and the friends that they've had in high school. And the seed that is inside of a lot of young kids is inspiring for us to see when we're adults and we're out working and doing all we can to find someone young like that coming out of their own and show up and give of their time. It's inspiring. And that is what St. Vincent de Paul is all about, right? That's what the mission's all about.
0: No doubt about it. You know, Steve Sabinski was recently on the show, and he said, you know, you open the newspaper or go online, you see it's negative news. You turn on the television. But that's the good news, isn't it? Yeah, the kids doing stuff. And I always say we're all children of God. Mm-hmm. And in a real true sense, we're called to come together, love one another. And that's really what the most powerful message of our society is, isn't it, Sean?
1: It is. And it's when you experience it, it's really where your spiritual journey starts to go, right? It's when you have that person-to-person encounter. And I remember going on my first home visit, Michael. And that first home visit, I was really nervous, extremely nervous. Didn't know what I was doing to go on that home visit. But I remember midway through that home visit, I was just overwhelmed with how much I was getting out of this experience. And I felt like after I left, I was there to help, but I think I received a lot more in exchange. And that's always been the case. And ultimately, as a spiritual, you know, growth is concerned, God has his ways, and he put me in that spot because it was time for me to start my spiritual journey and spiritual growth, and every home visit just increased it and makes you want more.
0: And you learn more. It is that growth experience, and that Vincentian friendship allows you to grow in holiness with others. Mm. Are you inspired by others you serve?
1: Oh. With? Serve with.
0: Yeah,
1: for sure. You, for example, the first
0: not
1: time.
0: Not me, don't say that.
1: First time?
0: The knobs went off on the TV. There's not knobs on TV. That shows you how old I am, Sean. Talk about knobs on TV. They don't
1: you
0: exist
1: did.
0: Here.
1: You're saying someone

0: got up off their couch, walked over to the TV, and turned it.
1: Well, they said a cow, though, ain't no good, so they don't turn that off. But no, but you're right.
0: Absolutely.
1: You're right. Your fellow Vincentians, when you go on a home visit and then you actor in the meeting, don't you grow from your fellow members?
0: Yeah, and you connect at a level that is so much different than anywhere else you go, be it at work or be it at a party or be it at school. When you go and do a home visit and then even come back to your conference and you're sitting in a room with a bunch of Vincentians with you, the relationship is so much different. It's so much deeper and it's real. And so it's inspiring to be in a home visit. It's inspiring to do the work of St. Vincent de Paul. It's inspiring to help. But to your point, your peers that you're doing it with, is you're at a different level from a relationship standpoint. And there's so many of them over the years that I've been doing this that have inspired me, not by any words, not by anything that they said, but who they are and how they lead their life and live their life is just inspiring. So yeah, it's a blessing. It's a true blessing that you find St. Vincent de Paul Society, and your spiritual growth and just growing as a human being is tremendous throughout the experience.
1: What, after that first home visit, after your first encounter, what really kind of said, this is something, I mean, you are a lifelong Vincentian now. What cemented that for you?
0: I remember it was 1997 is when I joined the society, and a brand new conference in Dallas, Texas at Christ the King Parish. And I remember what got me there. What got me there was my mom. It was some challenges in my life at that point in time. And my mom being the saint that she is, her first, recommendation was, you got to go see the priest. You got to go see the priest. And I was like, come on, mom. But I followed through with what she said. And Father Sean at Christ the King was there to receive me. And I even said to him, Father, I don't even know why I'm Catholic right now. And I don't know that I want to be Catholic moving forward, which is a big statement because I grew up in, six brothers and sisters, Irish Catholic household. Mom is, as I said, she's a saint. But Father Sean said, okay, good. That's good. You're asking the right questions, but I got something for you to do. You got to get out of the pews and you got to get to work. And let's go, and I've got a new St. Vincent de Paul conference to introduce you to. And so I went, and the gentleman who started, his name's Hank Herman, and Hank is a true inspiration because he's done so many things in Dallas as far as creating a thrift store, creating a pharmacy, everything. But following through with Hank and showing up at that first meeting, being pretty intimidated, I was not quite sure I wanted to go there, Michael, but I did. I sat down, and in that meeting, I volunteered to do a home visit. And it was that first home visit, it was done. It was absolutely done. Not only was I going to be a part of St. Vincent de Paul for the rest of my life, my Catholic, my relationship with the Catholic Church for me just opened up.
1: Blossomed.
0: And never looked back. And so thank you, Mom. And thank you, Father Sean, for the introduction. And thank you, Hank Herman, for having the courage to create a conference that so many great things have happened because of that.
1: Powerful, Sean. When we come back, I'm going to tell Sean a little bit about my relationship with Hank Herman. He may not know about. And we'll talk about the power of our Vincentian mission and ministry when we come back.
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2: Welcome back. I'm here with Sean Myers, and we're talking about Dallas and the society there. It's strong mission, and you mentioned Hank Herman, and we've known each other a while. We talk a lot of football. We've never talked a lot of Hank.
3: And we haven't talked Hank.
2: Hank is an example of a wonderful Vincentian.
3: Amen.
2: And I worked with him years ago, and you know, he had some questions. I answered him. Boy, you answer a question with Hank, and miracles happen.
3: Talk about miracles. He is, he's a true blessing, especially in Dallas when you think of the growth. You mentioned Steve and having Steve on from Phoenix. You know, our vision in Dallas is to create what's going on in Phoenix, what's going on in Atlanta, what's going on here in Baton Rouge. We're years behind that in relation to our growth, but there's a lot of, you know, a lot of momentum in Dallas and a lot of different things that we're doing. And Hank is one of these guys who has his fingerprints on just about everything. He was the first council president that reorganized Dallas to enable to have a single council president. Back then, it was the district councils, and there was a lot of nothing getting done in that regards. And Hank was the one to galvanize to create some structure from a council board perspective. Hank was very instrumental in getting our thrift store started back in the 90s and early 2000s, and that's been a fantastic success. Hank is the founder of our pharmacy. And just the past, you know, finally, he had to get a law changed in the state of Texas to allow us to open the charitable pharmacy. And you fast forward to today, and last year we served about 120,000 prescriptions went out. And that's just in 4 years of its existence. He is a tremendous blessing. But, you know, you come across folks like Hank, Joe Minogue, who I know you know very well, Mike Pasolini, who you know very well. You know, these folks are, you know, for me, they're my leaders. They are the ones that inspire me to keep do whatever I can to watch what they've done and stand on their shoulders to kind of to take what they've started and do more. They're an inspiration. So yes, Hank, Joe, Mike, these are fantastic people that I've been blessed to be a part of in the Dallas area, but then watching what they do on the national level as well.
2: And all the national leaders. It's a society that's worldwide, and you've had that opportunity to grow and from the national perspective, really understand more about our Vincentian family, right?
3: I remember when Hank asked me, he asked me from a conference, because I started with Hank at his conference, then I moved to a different area of town, and that conference was real small, but within a few first meeting, they looked at me and said, "You're elected president," because it was floundering, and I happened to be a fresh face in the room. And we were very fortunate to take that that conference and do a lot of great things. Mm-hmm. Hank called me and said, "I'd like for you to serve on the board at the council." And I was like, "Hank, I like serving locally. I love the home visit. I love serving locally." He's like, "No, I need you to kind of step up and take on more of a council role." So I did. And boy, was that fantastic, because you get a different view of the society and the impact that it has when you're serving at a council level. Did a lot at the council level and then started, you know, serving at the national level. And again, every time you take on, you say yes, but I actually say no. You know, every time I'm asked to do something new, my response is always no. And my mom got me in here, but then my wife's always reminding me, Amy, my wife is reminding me, Sean, it's not Hank asking you. It's not Joe asking you. It's not John Barry asking you. Just remember, you know, to say yes, you know, because it's God's asking you to step up. And every time you do, Michael, you just have a different, you see a different side of the impact that we have as a society.

0: And you learn so much new and you're inspired to take that home. What can you do to help? What can you do to help your neighbor that's living next to you? So, boy, the people that are part of this are fantastic. And not only that, it doesn't take long to establish rapport with them. I mean, a minute, you and I met, and I think within a minute, we were probably, you know, best friends, you know?
1: No doubt about
0: it. That experience
1: is all. The spirit of friendship, the unity.
0: Yes.
1: All of the, you know, critical things, the spirituality of our society, all of those things is what makes all the wonderful people you're talking about so special. And, you know, often on the show, we talk about the Holy Spirit's talking to us all the time, but are we listening? Mm-hmm. That's kind of one thing I'm mad about at myself all the time. I'm not listening. Mm-hmm.
0: He doesn't give up.
1: You know, he don't. But he also, in our Vincentian lives, he speaks through Hank, a Vincentian. He speaks through, you know, in a variety of different ways to put us in a position to hear Christ. He's knocking on the door all the time, but are we opening it?
0: And not only you say speaking through a gentleman like Hank, it's not Hank's words.
1: Right.
0: But what Hank does.
1: Right. Action and words.
0: Boy, you see the action. And
1: right.
0: Boy, does that speak volumes.
1: He hit, I know, in the early days of the pharmacy program, he just seemed to hit every door shut. And finally, I don't think he decided to try to open it anymore. He just knocked it down and went on.
0: He's a bulldog.
1: Yeah.
0: And he used to show up at board meetings and be just completely upset. And just when we thought we would, you know, be ready to go and all of a sudden the door would be closed, another door would be
1: but
0: closed.
1: But he never gave up.
0: Never gave up. And it took him 10 years to get that pharmacy opened.
1: So, I know. And the thing is how many lives does 120,000 prescriptions saved.
0: Yeah. And you say that the Holy Spirit, the origin of that in Dallas is probably the same as the origin of it here in Baton Rouge and in other areas. It's listening. It's doing a home visit. And time again, you find out that, wait a minute, you're out of work. Why are you out of work? Well, I got sick. Well, why'd you get sick? Well, I had to make a choice between taking my medications or, you know, putting food on the table. And that medication thing kept coming up time and time again until it was speaking volumes to Hank and the rest of us to say, we have to open a pharmacy. And now fast forward to be able to take that off the table is such a tremendous thing.
1: And in a remarkable way. I mean, we're not talking about just a few prescriptions. Mm. And although, you know, numbers are not what we're talking about. We're talking about human beings.
0: That's right.
1: And because we see Christ in each human being, that's an opportunity to serve Christ himself.
0: There was a neighbor that I was fortunate enough to do a home visit not too long ago. And quickly into the conversation, I found out how much they spend on prescription medications. And they're below the poverty line. And there are times where they are able to, you know, not decide not to take the prescription medications. And again, it leads to being out of work and missing payments and not being able to make rent. And as soon as you hear it, you know, that and other programs like the mini loan program to get rid of payday loans, to be able to take those things off the table for people who are struggling every month just to keep a roof over their head and put food on the table, and to be able to put those in place is a tremendous blessing to us and a tremendous blessing to them. And like you said many times, the lives that are being changed through the society are countless.
1: Great way to go to the next segment. We're going to come back and talk to Sean about how Vincentian work is truly where the rubber meets the road. And we're making such a difference by keeping hope alive in communities throughout the entire country when we come back.
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3: Welcome back. I'm here with Shawn Myers. You have a special role on our national board. Talk about membership and leadership.
4: Absolutely. Thank you, Michael. Yes, so I'm serving as a vice president on the national board, and we are over member and leadership development. Really what that is the future of the society and how do we invite more members and connect with more members in our Catholic churches all across the United States. There's a lot of change going on. There's a lot of change going on in the Northeast. There's a lot of change going on out West. There's growth in one area and there's a lack of growth in other areas. So when you think of what the society looks like in 5 to 10 years, we have to do a better job of connecting with the future of the Catholic Church and our Catholic brothers and sisters and make sure that we welcome them and invite them into this great, great opportunity, this great mission that we have. It's truly, you've said this time and time again, this is a gift. This is a gift. It was a gift that was given to me, and it was a gift that was given to you. And we need to make sure that in 5 to 10 years, we are really energizing the Catholic Church with this gift, because there's no better way to live out your faith than through the Society of St. Vincent de Paul. So that's my role, is to tap into 5, 10 years down the road, and what do we need to be doing differently for the future of the society, the future members of the society? And then once we find them, how do we nurture the leadership associated with that?
3: And that's a critical part of any organization. But like we say on the show all the time, this isn't a social organization. This is a spiritual organization.
4: That's right.
3: We come together to grow in holiness, and we do so in such a way that we do have 100-year members. Mm-hmm. We do have people that have been, until they're 100 years old, we have members that have been involved with the society for 50, 60, or 70 years. That commitment doesn't come easily. And I think that commitment today to get people to accept the gift, understand the gift, grow in the gift, totally different than decades ago.
4: Amen, yeah.
3: So the challenge is, how do we get them? How do we keep them? And that's what your leadership is all about,
4: for
3: right?
4: For sure. I was in my 20s when I found the Society of St. Vincent de Paul, and I was fortunate enough for the past 20-plus years to be a part of this great organization and learn so much about it. How do we find more folks in their 20s? How do we find more folks in their 30s that are looking to live their faith and grow in holiness? And how can the society be there for them? I think a lot of us, we were sons and daughters of World War II veterans. And that's, when my mom and dad grew up, it was all about family and church, family and church. Well, we face a lot of other headwinds and a lot of other distractions today. So the future society, future members of the society, how are we connecting with them if moms and dads aren't, there to do that in an early age? Mm-hmm. We have some examples of that within mm-hmm. the society with mm-hmm. young members, young, vibrant mm-hmm. members. Mm-hmm. We need more of that. We need more members in their approaching retirement mm-hmm. That are hitting retirement and want something, a mission to live for the next 20 years. We need to make sure St. Vincent de Paul is front and center and people know it is there, not just passed down from the World War II,

0: generation, but it's our turn to make sure that we put it in front of a lot of different future Vincentians. But we have to do it in different ways because the church is under change. A lot of different headwinds, a lot of distractions out there. But we'll figure it out. We'll figure it out.
1: And all are welcome.
0: All are welcome. All are welcome. This is a big tent, and we need to this to be a diverse organization. We need to increase in diversity, both in across the board, and that'll happen. The Holy Spirit, the Holy Spirit's taken care of this church for a long time. The Holy Spirit guided Frederick and others to start this great society. We're in good hands, and we'll get there.
1: And from the days of Frederick and sister, blessed Sister Rosalie Rendu, blessed Frederick Ozenham, they quickly understood what they needed to do, and they connected it to their faith life. And now, all these years later, that's true, but like you said, we have to have a different means of communication.
0: For sure.
1: And I talked to one of our older volunteer Vincentian volunteers years ago, and we got to talking about, he was remembering the first phone call that was received, when phones became in the parish, in the church parishes. And I got to thinking about the first time we received an email or a request on our website for assistance. We've got to change.
0: Amen. Yeah,
1: our rule calls us to change to the ever-changing and adapt to the ever-changing conditions of the world. That's essential in new leadership, new membership. And this, your vision and the vision of the society to grow, and all are welcome, that's the most important thing we can be doing right now.
0: For sure. Tapping into what is that change? How do we show up? There's another great Catholic organization called Dynamic Catholic that you may be familiar with.
1: Yes, yeah.
0: Matthew Kelly, his communication style and what they've tapped into in relation to how we consume information today, how we raise money today, the success of the dollar, the small little raises on our mobile phone.
1: Right.
0: We as a society, we need to adapt those sorts of connections to our current members and future members.
1: Right.
0: Because future members are mobile. We're quickly approaching folks who grew up on a mobile phone. And so that dynamic is just different than what it was 5-10 years ago. So that's a big opportunity. People would look at that as a challenge. No, that's a huge opportunity for us to connect in new and innovative ways.
1: Well, with about a minute to go, can you just share what your message would be to someone in the audience that's thinking about joining the society?
0: Yeah, I can't express more how the society opened you up to a relationship with Jesus Christ. And draws meaning into your life. And that relationship, the home visit, everything you do at the society, how you serve, just draws you closer to Him, draws you closer to your faith, and just makes you want to get more and more and more. And we all know the more aligned we are with God's plan for us, the more peace we have in our lives, the more love we have in our lives. And isn't that what it's all about? Isn't it just we want peace and love? And when I look at our parents and I look at those who, who are either with us today or not with us today, that's what you learn over the years is peace and love, really. That's what feeds us. And that's what the society can do for you. So I'd strongly encourage going to your local conference and becoming a member, and you will not be sorry you did so.
1: Thank you, Sean. Those were powerful words and an invitation for all of us to serve in the mission and ministry of our Vincentian family. 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

Jesus withdrew to the region of Tyre and Sidon. And behold, a Canaanite woman of that district came and called out, "Have pity on me, Lord, Son of David. My daughter is tormented by a demon." But Jesus did not say a word in answer to her. Jesus' disciples came and asked him, "Send her away, for she keeps calling out after us." He said in reply, "I was sent only to the lost sheep of the house of Israel." But the woman came and did Jesus homage, saying, "Lord, help me." He said in reply, "It is not right to take the food of children and throw it to the dogs." She said, "Please, Lord, for even the dogs eat the scraps that fall from the table of their masters." Then Jesus said to her in reply, "O woman, great is your faith. Let it be done for you as you wish." And the woman's daughter was healed from that hour on. Hello and welcome to Closer Walk Catholic Communications. I'm Father Beyer, your host. We're glad that you can join us. He said to them in reply, "I was sent only to the lost sheep of the house of Israel." Lost sheep. Who are they talking about? You know, it's interesting. 47 years of priesthood, you walk into a whole bunch of different situations. You know, from, you know, stuff I never read about when I got my PhD in counseling, okay? That was not in the manual. But probably the saddest thing, and I've been part of a lot of sad events. I was at a sheriff's conference because I work with law enforcement with trafficking. And a guy who's in charge of it is a good friend of mine. And he said, "You know, this guy, particular sheriff, he's a great guy, but he is so lost, you know." So anyway, one thing and another, and I met him and said, "Hey," I said, "let's get together for a cup of coffee." He said, "Padre, look." He said, "You might be good, but you ain't that good. There is absolutely no hope whatsoever for me. So why don't you spend your time on someone who's worth saving?" That broke my heart. That absolutely broke my heart that this man thought there is absolutely no hope for people like me. I'm referring to himself. I don't believe that. I don't believe that for 1 minute. And, you know, people have said stuff like, you know, "Oh, well, you know, you mean Adolf Hitler could have on his deathbed said, 'I repent and I'm sorry,' and God would have been merciful?" I'm in sales, not management, okay? That's not my call. But I got news for you. When I look at my own life, I hope God is very, very merciful towards me and my own sinfulness. The definition of mercy was never more clearly demonstrated to me. I referred to the fact that I worked in the state penitentiary. And if any of you have ever seen the movie American Made, well, the hitman who killed the

fledged drug trafficker for the Colombian cartel, was in the prison. Became good friends of mine. He's in solitary confinement for 20 years. He didn't speak English. He learned how to speak English by asking for an English Bible and a Spanish Bible. And so he saw how you said it in English when he read it in Spanish. He knew how, that's how he taught himself. And in the course of this, he converted. And he became a man of great faith, was at Mass all the time. They built a Catholic chapel in the penitentiary. And he was the artist who painted the big mural on the back wall. And it's always interesting in prison, they don't ever just paint the crucifixion. They paint the good thief and the bad thief along with the crucifixion. But anyway, he was dying and he had cancer, and the warden, he refused treatment. The warden asked me to talk to him, and you know, I tried, and he said, Father, he said, look, he said, I'm never going back to Colombia. I'm gonna be here for the rest of my life. He said, if God wants to cure me, he can cure me. And if not, he can take me. And if he takes me, I'm out of the penitentiary, okay? And so I happened to be out of town when he died. It was front page news. And then people started weighing in blogosphere. And, I, you know, people who blog, I think that's nothing more than shared ignorance, okay? But anyway, oh, yeah, they should have killed the SOB 20 years ago. We would have saved all this money, and he didn't deserve to live, this, that, and the other. And I'm reading through some of the blogs, and about seven blogs down, the man who was the son of the alleged drug trafficker who was killed, he weighed in, and he said, I met Miguel years ago, and he said, he was a good man, but like my dad, he made some poor decisions. And he said, if it had been up to me, he'd have been out of prison years ago. And he said, for everyone who was calling for his execution, he said, how many of us pray that God will give us what we deserve rather than praying that God will be very merciful towards us? Mic drop. That's it. How many of us pray that God will give us what we deserve? I don't. Hope God's going to overlook many, many, many faults on my behalf. And when we get to that point that we think we're beyond the mercy, we're beyond the love, we're beyond the forgiveness of God, to me, that's the most desperate place that anyone could ever be, is feeling like you're beyond the love and the mercy of God. And just in the course of my life, I've met people who have turned away from God because they've turned to other lifestyle choices. And they think, you know, oh, they don't believe in all that church and that religion stuff and God and all, you know, they don't believe in all that. If they didn't believe in it, they wouldn't reject it. Because you don't reject something that means nothing to you. You know, it's like saying, I reject broccoli sprouts. Hell, I don't eat them. That's not an issue with me. But if I have to reject God, it means he means something to me. And it's saying more about me than it's saying about God. Because the fact that I choose to say I don't believe in him or believe in all of his lies or whatever
whatever.

0: whatever they do, it means they're caught up in something else, that they've lost hope. They've made lifestyle decisions that are contrary to God. Maybe it has to do with some form of chemicals. Maybe it has to do some form of addiction. Maybe it has to do with human sexuality and their confusion or their choices or the things they tell themselves that are okay. Maybe it has to do with some suffering in the past. Well, if there was really a God, my mom would not have died when I was 7 years old. If there was really a God, my baby would have not gotten hit by a car. If there was really a God, and you can go through all these different circumstances. And when you start to reject God, what you're saying is, because of where I am, I can't seem to find him. And because of where I am, he seems not to be real. He seems not to be alive. And that, the sheer frustration and the sheer longing and the sheer loss of feeling God's presence is really, really a challenge in many people's lives. But what they're saying is, not that I don't believe, it's just I can't find him. He doesn't go along with, he doesn't seem to answer the questions I'm asking. He doesn't seem to agree with the decisions I've made. It seems like everyone who talks about him and feeling so close to him, I don't even know where to look anymore, because he's nowhere as close to me. He's nowhere as around me. And I really, really believe that we, and when I talk about we who feel like we're still searching for God and trying to serve God, those are the people that we have to be there for. Maybe they can find God in me before they can find God in heaven. Maybe they're going to find acceptance, love, mercy, compassion, understanding in me before they actually find it in God. And when they find it in me, you know, well, you're so kind, you're this, you're that. No, I'm not. I'm just doing what God wants me to do. I'm just being the person in the flesh that you can't seem to find in the spirit. That's who I am. And maybe that idea of being the Word becoming flesh, that idea of being Christ's presence in the world, we tend to walk away and stay away from people who have these same types of thoughts and feelings and rejections and everything. Maybe we need to be part of them, and maybe that's where they're going to find their way home. Maybe that's where they're going to find the way back to the God that they seem to have lost because of who they are, what they've experienced, or the lifestyle choices they've decided upon. Maybe they'll have to find it in us, and through us, find it through the Lord, who gives us the grace to be there. Stay with us. We'll be back in a moment.
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4: Jesus' disciples came to him and said, "Send her away, for she keeps calling out after us." He said in reply, "I was sent only to the lost sheep of the house of Israel." But the woman came and did him homage and said, "Lord, help me." He replied, "It's not right to take food of children and throw it to the dogs." She said, "Please, Lord, even the dogs eat the scraps that fall from the table of the master." Then Jesus said to her in reply, "O woman, great is your faith." Welcome back to Close Walk Catholic Communications. I'm Father Bayer, your host, and we're glad that you came back. Woman, great is your faith. To understand that in the time of our Lord, there were people who, like the Syrophoenicians, and they were not thought to be on the same level as the Jewish people. And the idea that you would take someone who was not of your own tribe and reach out to them and ask God's healing and God's protection was really, really very difficult for anyone to comprehend. But our Lord says it in the beginning. He said, "I've come for the lost sheep of the house of Israel. I've come to bring them back. I've come to bring them the Father's love, the Father's mercy, the Father's compassion, the Father's understanding. I've come to do all these things." And this will be somewhat repetitive, but look around. I think right now, the devil is having a heyday. I think he is just absolutely dancing in the streets. You know, when we have so-called intelligent, educated medical professionals who will not say a man cannot have a baby. Who will say it's necessary if someone is transgender to put feminine napkins in a boy's bathroom. Who will say that there are 36 different genders. Who will say that God, the Father, is non-binary. Who will say that Jesus was trans, and will say that the Bible endorses and justifies abortions, because the Bible doesn't talk about abortions and those. There are a lot of people who have

embraced an ideology that separates itself from God and his law, okay, who have somehow come to believe it's okay to commit violence against people whose opinion you differ with. And we're there. We just saw in England a 79-year-old member of parliament who's very, very staunch in her pro-life beliefs be murdered in her home and thrown in the garden. Why? Because she believed that life was sacred from the moment of conception to the moment of natural death. We have people who are harassed because they're on the Supreme Court and they now wear bulletproof vests to work because they have made a statement that we have a right to have boundaries to our country, and for people who are here illegally, they need to return to the country of origin. Just wear a bulletproof vest to sit on the Supreme Court. And many of you who are listening maybe no longer enjoy holidays because your children or grandchildren who are coming home from some of these elite colleges are now espousing things that, is that what I'm paying $80,000 a year for you to learn? Paying $80,000 a year for you to say that Hitler was right and the Jews need to be exterminated? Are you kidding me? But these divisions are very, very real. These ideologies are taking root. Now, they're not as prevalent among people who are not considered the intellectual elites. They're people who work for a living and pay their taxes and may or may not have a college degree. They're usually not the ones who believe this. Most people who go to church see the hand of the evil one. And as our Lord would say, the lost sheep of the house of Israel. And I really ponder about our response. What is our response? I would say a fruitful dialogue is very important, that we have mutual respect for one another. We listen to one another without calling names or making accusations, but we have a fruitful dialogue to help people see more than just their own point of view, and that goes for both sides. That doesn't seem to be a possibility with people who are ingrained in these ideologies. And they say stuff like, for one political party, they could justify them being put in re-education camps. I mean, how do we get there? I'm going to really talk about the power of prayer and the prayer to St. Michael and a prayer for our nation. I know here in the office, we have a laminated card that has, you know, prayer to St. Michael and a prayer for our nation. I composed the prayer for our nation in 2006 when I saw the American mentality going the way it was going, you know, going more towards individualism and further away from the law of God.
but it's available.

0: if you want to contact the office. But I really think we need to very seriously pray for those of you who have children or grandchildren who seem to have gone off the grid of God and they no longer have any use for that, to say a daily rosary for the, you know, and by name, that God will bring them back to where He wants them to be, not where you want them to be. You know, we're not God, but we're asking God to bring them where He wants them to be. Pray for them. Pray for our country. Maybe a daily rosary. Certainly adoration in your parish or nearby, to do an hour a week, to offer that up for people that you love, for people who you want to no longer be the lost sheep of the house of Israel, for the people who are choosing their own ideologies over the law of God. You certainly want to pray for them. You can also take a fast day. There's no harm in letting your children or grandchildren know that you're fasting for them. You know, maybe you want to return to, you know, I no longer eat meat on Fridays all year long. I'm giving up meat or whatever something your favorite food is. I don't care if it's Coca-Cola or coffee or whatever it is. I have a fast day for people that I love that they might return to the Lord. And you can even take a bread and water day, one day a week, to fast. But I think we need to understand that we're not helpless. When the lady says, yeah, but Lord, even the scraps eat what falls from the master's table, the Lord recognizes the faith of the person who's asking for help for their daughter. The Lord will recognize our faith when we're praying for our family, when we're praying for our country, when we're praying for our leaders, when we're praying for our parish. The Lord recognizes that. And I think it's really important, because I think the lost sheep in this day and time, I think the flock is getting bigger and bigger. Now, at the same time, I really need to say that for those people who are straying, they seem to be more lost than ever. But for those people who are coming back, there's a great resurgence. And I'm not talking about any particular age group, any particular academic group, but the resurgence of the Catholic Church among young people, setting records all over the country on college campuses for young people coming to faith or returning to the faith, has been wonderful. So I think the disparity has grown greater. I think God's grace has brought back many of them, but we still need to pray, to sacrifice, to fast, to ask God for those people, especially those that we love, who appear to be separating themselves from God's grace. We need to offer up our prayers for them and help them return to the Lord and help them return to the church and the sacraments. We thank you for being with us today. May each day bring you close in your walk with the Lord. God bless you.
1: Hello, I'm Demetrius Troy, and you're watching Catholic Faith Network.

Jesus has been in Jericho for a couple of days and he's preparing to leave. And this young man runs up to Jesus. It's as if for a couple of days he's been wrestling with this question, was afraid or nervous or not courageous enough to go to be able to ask Jesus. But he hears that Jesus is leaving and he's got to get an answer to this question. So he runs up and he says, "Good teacher, what must I do to inherit eternal life?"

0: The thing that still stays with me, I mean, well, I've been out of BC maybe 70 years now. We had theology every semester, 2 hours a week, every semester for 4 years, required. You didn't, you know, the Jesuits had that ratio studiorum, and this is, here's your schedule, you know. I don't think I had an elective until I was a senior. But anyway, I can almost still hear Father Riley giving instruction. It was, must have been my junior, sophomore year. And the lecture was about eternity, and I never forgot it. And it instilled both a fear and a hope on my part. The concept of eternity was driven home to me, that this is for real and it lasts forever. So that what I've been driven to, my own, I guess my own ambition is, well, I don't want to miss out on eternity.
1: It's important that we know that heaven and hell, these are real places. So you need to try earnestly to live your life according to that. Like it's not a game. So when I think of mediocrity, it's like, oh, well, I'll just kind of go through the motions. And I was like, this is not a game.
2: If somebody were to ask you, what do you have to do to inherit eternal life? Do you know the answer to that question? It seems to me essential that we know the answer to that. The vast majority of people, what they say is, well, follow the commandments, do this, do that, go to mass, pray my rosary, pay my tithe, all of those kinds of things. That's what we say, but we need to pay attention to what Jesus says. Jesus says to the young man, follow the commandments. And the thing that's cool about that is that the commandments matter. There's this way or this attitude, I think, that some would, the commandments are, they're old fashioned, they're irrelevant, they don't matter as much. Jesus says, if you want to inherit eternal life, follow the commandments.
3: I think, you know, the commandments provide boundaries. You know, the commandments provide a structure to the moral life. You know, you think if you're building a house, there's always that stage, you know, before the insulation goes in, before the paint goes on, long before the interior decorator comes to visit, that you're building that structure of the house. And that's how I see the commandments.
2: Now, like in Matthew's gospel, the man says, which ones? There's something about that I just like. It's like all of them, just the odd or the evens, which ones do I have to follow? The commandments matter. It's not like they're irrelevant anymore. So if we want to inherit eternal life, we follow the commandments. Jesus goes on and says, you shall not kill, you shall not commit adultery, you shall not steal, you shall not bear false witness, you shall not defraud, honor your father and your mother. The commandments are important. But what we're going to discover is that it's not merely following the commandments. There's something more than that. He replied and he said to him, teacher, all of these I have observed from my youth. I haven't done any of those things.

0: I can't say that. I mean, I can't say that I have followed all the commandments my entire life. There's something good and virtuous about this man. I've not done any of those, Lord. And the Lord says to him, you are lacking one thing. And I imagine that is like, really, just one thing? I'm even doing better than I thought. That's awesome. But what we're going to discover is that eternal life is not merely following the commandments. It's more than that. It's not like I can earn my way to heaven. As long as I don't do this and as long as I do this, then I can go to heaven and I'm good. It's something more than that. It's not just because I don't do something that's going to allow me to go to heaven. It's not just following the commandments. To be clear, that's important, but it's not just that.
1: So the rich man, young man is a hard story to hear. This guy does a lot, right? He's a good person and sells, right? All these things, okay? And he's following God, and what must I do to gain eternal life? And Jesus like says, you know, even more, right? And why is it hard? Because we understand that, like, in a certain sense, is like, well, God's just taking away everything. But the truth is, like, God has everything, right? And we hold on to what we want to hold back from God. And like this idea that he's a jealous God is not like this idea of like jealousy, like we understand it, but that he's so deeply in love with us that even the tiniest part of our heart that we hold back from him is unbearable to us. And he knows that. And so he wants more and more and more. And to me, I see that like just complete call on that young, on the rich young man's life. I think about it with regards to Amber, like I'm a terrible person to be in a relationship with because if she doesn't pay attention to me like 24 hours a day, but there's 1 minute that she's not, I'm like, why isn't she paying attention to me? Right? Like, I just want every bit of it. You know, I want all that, you know, I want to constantly be talking to her and everything. And I feel that. And like, Jesus, like, well, give it all to me. Why are you holding that back? And I think one of those things that, you know, working against us is that people think I just deserve it, right? This, I'm a nice person. And it has nothing to do with intimacy with God. It has more to do with just like, almost like being polite. This idea, right, that no, God doesn't care if you're nice, he doesn't care if you're polite. He wants someone who's desperately in love with him, who knows his voice, who knows his movement, who knows his ways, that person is who's welcomed into heaven. And I worry all the time. I worry all the time about this, you know, and because I'm like a professional evangelist, right? I worry all the time about people who think, I've done all this for the church. You know, the mark of a disciple is not what you've done for the person you're following. It's time spent with the person you're following.
0: I think of the scribes and the Pharisees. Those they were consumed with following the commandments in every letter of the law. And yet in the scriptures, Jesus was most critical of them. He says, your hearts are far from me. So as we hear that it's more than merely following the commandments. And this is, I think, just a beautiful scene. Scripture says, Jesus looks on him with love and he says to him, sell what you have and give it to the poor and you'll have treasure in heaven. Then come and follow me. This is a sad story, and yet I think it gives us a beautiful insight in Jesus. Jesus looks on him with love. And that it's important that we remember that and we know that whenever the Lord looks on us, that he looks on us with love. That when he looked at the young man, when he looks at you, when he looks at me, his desire is more than anything, more than I desire. His desire is that I inherit eternal life. I mean, it's the purpose of Jesus coming so that we might inherit eternal life. And Jesus looks on him with love because Jesus sees his heart.
2: I think it's so easy to get caught up sometimes in those great metaphors about, you know, laborers in the vineyard and the harvest is abundant and the laborers are few. And somewhere along the line, I was just clocking in for Jesus. And there was this sense that I had that, I mean, I loved God and that's why I went to work for him. And you know, just through just a series of failures, really, just a series of failures in my professional life, I just came to this place where I was like, wow, my deepest identity is not in being God's employee. There was just this just this metanoia, this new awareness

0: that no, I really was his daughter, I was his child, and that more than God wanted me to work for him, he wanted to hold me. He wanted me to receive his love, and that was primary.
1: David once said to me, you know, Amber, you can't really be mad at God if you don't have a relationship with him. And I was kind of puzzled by that word, relationship.
2: I said, if she doesn't try to have a relationship with him.
1: Well.
3: It's
1: an argument. Spice it up a little bit. Okay. And I was really puzzled by that because I was like, well, what do you mean? Like, I've gone to daily mass almost my whole life. Like, I've done mission trips. I pray the rosary and I go to adoration. And I just didn't understand, like, well, what do you mean by relationship? And I was reflecting on it, and it would be a lot like a dating relationship if you just did a lot of things, like, let's go to the movies, and let's go dancing, let's go, and you never talked to the person. And I thought, that's exactly what I did. It's like, I did all these external things, but I never talked to Jesus. I never actually got to know who he was. And if you were doing that in a relationship, dating someone,
2: right, it'd be weird.
1: That would be crazy. I mean, you would never get to know that person. You would maybe be in love with the idea of them, but you would not really be in love with who they were.
4: The young man knows that actually there's one thing that he holds on to more than his desire for eternal life. His riches, his possessions. Jesus loves him enough to ask him for that. He's not going to take it from him. He's going to ask him for that. He's going to ask him, lay down your possessions and follow me. Jesus knew that his possessions were more important than following Jesus. And I love that image of Jesus looking at him and say, okay, you want to go to heaven, you want to inherit eternal life, this right here, it's going to stop you. It's going to prohibit you from inheriting eternal life. So I want you to give it up. And he walks away sad. And Jesus doesn't say, okay, you don't have to do that. But he let him walk away. Because it needs to be his free choice, that nobody's going to make him do that. The question I think we have to ask ourselves, the question we need to wrestle with, is what is that thing in our life that we make more important than him?
5: I had gone on a retreat to a monastery and I was sick for the entire time that I was there. And I thought, what a waste. Like, I missed all of the prayers in the chapel. And why did I even bother going there? And the last night before I left, I was able to go to the chapel and I'm sitting there and I just cried out to the Lord, why did you make me? And he answered with this deep interior realization that what I was currently living was not it. And then I heard him say, if you seek me, I will be found by you.
6: If we're going to be truly happy and truly joyful, the Lord knows best. And I think it's only really in giving him our yes that we are truly satisfied, truly fulfilled. I mean, I think that's what we were created for. I mean, we were created to be in relationship with him. And until we find that relationship with the Lord, there's always going to be something missing in our lives. And, you know, we often try to fill that gap with things that aren't always wholesome, you know, like money, pleasure, power, fame. And it's only when we turn back to the Lord in conversion, you know, that... And find that relationship with him and develop that relationship, you know, give our yes to the Lord wholeheartedly, that we are truly satisfied.
4: There is a moment in each one of our life, and I understand that this is a scary moment, when filled with grace, we say to the Lord, or we make this prayer, Lord, take away everything that keeps me away from you. I remember the first time I made that prayer, I was maybe 20 years old, and it frightened me because I was afraid that as soon as I made that, he was going to take away everything that I wanted, all my dreams or my hopes, and as if this weird idea of God, that God doesn't want good things for me or God doesn't want great things for me. So I was afraid to say, Jesus, take everything away from me that keeps me away from you. But I suggest that is a great moment of conversion. That moment

0: is a moment of metanoia for each one of us that we say, Lord, I want you to be the most important thing in my life. And I understand if I'm going to inherit eternal life, that I need to be rid of everything that's going to stop that.
1: All of us are invited to search our hearts and look at those attachments that are keeping us from living freely as disciples of Christ. You know, is that certain expectations for relationships? Is it, you know, past wounds and resentment? Is it created things and habitual behaviors or addictions that we just can't imagine living without? You know, those are all things that Christ invites us to surrender.
2: God would want me to give up the whole partying lifestyle, even though it's a daily temptation. These thoughts come in, he's like, you gotta let go of that. And I even think deeper than that is control. I think we just want so much control on this person's supposed to be there at that time, and then, all right, and then when that happens, well, I want to make sure there's this much in the 401k at this point in time, and then, okay, well now my health should be fine. I mean, I was a never smoker, so this shouldn't be happening. It's like, you gotta give all of that to him. Release that control and kind of let him just take over.
3: I remember once a priest asking me, what is the Lord asking you to give up to follow him? And I just thought, everything. He's asking everything. And later I would learn, well, he's asking everything so he can give me himself. Like, I have to be completely empty in order to be filled with him.
0: I mean, I invite you to pray, Lord, show me those things that I make more important than you. Show me the things that are going to stop me from inheriting eternal life. What is that for you? Power? Reputation? What people think about us? Fear? The past? Sin? Control? I mean, what is that thing that we hold on to that Jesus says, just give me that, and we say, I just can't give you that. I think for some it's identity or whatever it is. Lord, I want you to have everything that keeps me away from you. Because the reality is, when the young man runs up to Jesus, Jesus desires him to be in heaven more than the young man desires that.
4: You know, one of the things that I reflect on sometimes when I have conversations, even with people at LA Fitness at the gym, and they'll get around to talk about eternity, and they'll look at me like, what? And I really feel sorry for people who have no concept of life after death. The reality of eternity is so powerful in my personal life that it causes great fear that I won't make it. You know, like that human frailty of, oh, geez, I wish I had some kind of a answer.
0: Jesus says, do not let your hearts be troubled. You have faith in God and have faith in me. My Father's house, there are many dwelling places. If there were not, would I have told you that I am going to prepare a place for you? Jesus knows the way to eternal life. He knows how to get to heaven. We find later in John's gospel that Jesus says that he is the way. I mean, there is only one who's come down from heaven and has returned to heaven, and it is him. And he is the way to eternal life. Jesus doesn't say, I am a way. He says, I am the way. We hear other places in scriptures about the gate, enter through the narrow gate, or the road is narrow and it's hard. But if we're with Jesus, if we're keeping our eyes on Jesus and he's the center of our life, then he is the way. So there's nothing to be afraid of. There's no fear about the road being narrow or the road being hard. The reality is Jesus is the way, and he's going to show us the way. And one of the things that I love is he's provided us everything we need so as to be able to go to heaven. He gives us the sacraments, the grace of the sacraments, the sacrament of reconciliation, when we can go and be reconciled, our sins can be washed away. He gives us the commandments so that we know what he's asking. This is not a guessing game. We're not going to get up to heaven and say, what do you mean there was 12 commandments? We

0: know what the Lord is asking of us. He gives us the Eucharist, that we can consume Him every day, that literally opens up heaven, that we get to experience the grace of heaven. He gives us our devotions, our rosaries, our prayers that help turn our heart to the Lord, the saints that give us models and examples. Jesus is the way, and if I stay close to the Lord, if I keep my eyes fixed on Him, I don't need to be worried about anything because He will show me the way. But Jesus is also the truth. He's not a truth. He is the truth, and the truth can be known. And we live in a world that's become so relative. What's true for you is true for you, but what's true for me? But Jesus says that He is the truth. The truth is a person. It's not merely a philosophy or an idea. It is a person. We live in a world where everybody is fighting over what is good, what is bad. Jesus is the Word, and Jesus is the truth. And I can build my life that when Jesus speaks to me, when Jesus speaks to us, that we can build our life that He is, in fact, the truth. And it can be known, and it is a person.
1: My vocation was very particular. So in a very particular way, Jesus asked me to give up everything. He asked me to leave my people and my father's house so that He could desire my beauty. And that wasn't a negative, it was very much a positive because He wanted to give me Himself. And He's given me so much more because of that. And before I entered the monastery, I'd already made the decision and I thought I was totally at peace with it, but right before I entered, I was on a pilgrimage and we were having liturgy the next morning, and the night before I was looking up the gospel reading for the next day. And when I found the gospel, I decided, well, I'll read it. And I was gonna read it quickly, but then it sort of caught my attention. And it was when Jesus is with Peter in the boat and they catch a bunch of fish and Peter just says, "Depart from me, for I am a sinful man." And in the New Jerusalem Bible, Jesus' response is, "Do not be afraid, Peter. From now on, it's people you'll be catching." And in that moment when I read it, I just heard in my heart, "Do not be afraid, Maki. From now on, it's souls you'll be nursing." And I was just shocked by that. I was like, I wasn't thinking about nursing. I wasn't thinking about any of that. I was on this beautiful pilgrimage. I was going to the monastery. I was happy. And the Lord knew that deep down inside, there was still that ache, that I was still leaving so much behind to follow Him. And He was showing me that even though I was leaving that behind, that I was going to find Him. And that I was still going to be a nurse, but a different kind of nurse.
0: Jesus is the way, He's the truth, and then finally He tells us that He is the life. And I just love this text, that the scripture tells us in John 10:10 that Jesus has come so that we may have abundant life. And that's not just survival, that's not just getting by, but abundant life. I remember one time, a lady was taking me to the airport and I was talking about how I wanted to live this abundant life. And she said to me, she goes, "I'm nervous. I don't know if I want to live like that." I said, "Why?" I mean, that's the way Jesus wants us to live, a life full of grace and mercy and goodness. And she goes, but if you live like that, they're going to notice you. I just kind of want to live my life just under the radar. I want to live my life abundantly. I want to live my life like Peter, walking on water. How cool is that? Peter is called out of the boat and he walks on water. That's how I want to live my life, a life of abundance. Now, a life of abundance doesn't mean difficulties or struggle. I mean, Jesus lived the most abundant, perfect life. Our Blessed Mother lived an abundant, perfect life. And there was also difficulty, and there was struggle, and there was pain. And in the midst of that, there is joy, and there is peace, and there is mercy, and there is hope. That's the way I want to live. And the thing about that is this abundant life that Jesus is inviting us to, this conversion that He's inviting us to, this is just the beginning, because ultimately it leads us to eternal life. If I follow the Lord, keep my eyes fixed on Him, stay on the narrow path, follow the commandments, I will ultimately inherit eternal life. I will inherit the kingdom of God.
2: I went to confession and I said, "Hey, Father, I've always had this doubt, you know, that I know about eternity and I want to be saved and I can't be sure about it." So He tried to put me at ease and finally He said, "Look, John, if Jesus can forgive you.

0: Why can't you forgive yourself? How? You know, it was the answer, but it still drives at me, you know? I'm gonna really make it. And it goes back to those classes at BC.
1: One of the images I really love is actually in the canon of the Eucharist. It says the halls of heaven, and I can just imagine walking down these halls with cheering and celebration, and there's St. Francis, and there's St. John Paul, and Mother Teresa, and my grandpa, and there's this celebration that's going on. And the Lord's gonna look at me, and he's not gonna ask me, Dave, how many times did you mess up? And he's not gonna ask you how much money you made, or how successful you were, or how smart you were. What he's gonna ask us is, who do you say that I am? And by his grace, I'm gonna be able to say, you are the Christ. You are the Son of God. You are the anointed one. You are the merciful one. You are the one who shed his blood so that I might live. You opened the gates of heaven. You are my Messiah. And then the Lord, by his grace, he's gonna look at me, and I can't wait to be able to hear him say, Dave, well done. You've been a good and faithful servant. Enter into joy today. Let's pray. Come, Holy Spirit. Lord Jesus, come with your Holy Spirit. Jesus, place on our hearts a desire for heaven, a desire for eternal life. Lord, by your Holy Spirit at this moment, allow us to see those things that we make more important than you, things that we make more important than eternal life. Lord, we pray for a particular grace that allows us to surrender them to you. We're not going to hold on to these things anymore. Lord, give us the grace to be able to be faithful and to follow you, for you are the way, you are the truth, and you are the life. Amen. May Almighty God bless you, the Father, the Son, and the Holy Spirit. Amen. Amen.

Services are often affiliated with the Blessed Mother and the Rosary. In fact, in the 15th century, the Rosary was known as a rosarium, rose garden, a bouquet of prayers. Today, we will crown our Blessed Mother and offer our prayers through the Chaplet of the Divine Mercy and the Living World Mission Rosary. To quote Archbishop Fulton Sheen, the power of the Rosary is beyond description. Now, it is with great joy that we crown Our Lady of Fatima as Queen of the Most Holy Rosary and of the whole world.

0: Look at Jesus, who is looking back at you. I adore you, Lord and Creator, hidden in the most blessed sacrament. I adore you for all the works of your hands that reveal to me so much wisdom, goodness, and mercy. O Lord, you have spread so much beauty over the earth. It tells me about your beauty, even though these beautiful things are but a faint reflection of you, incomprehensible beauty. And although you have hidden yourself and consecrated your beauty, my eyes, enlightened by faith, reaches you, and my soul recognizes its creator, its highest good. My heart is completely immersed in prayer of adoration.
1: Please join me in praying the act of consecration of the family to the divine mercy. O Jesus, you showed us your infinite compassionate love by exhausting the very last drop of blood and water from your body. From this day forward, with full confidence, we entrust our family to your divine mercy. We abandon our past, our present, our future. We place into your wounds all our wounds, which are caused by lack of love, understanding, and trust. Jesus, expel Satan and all evil from our families. Free us from the consequences of sin, and protect us from further harm. Heal our wounds. May our families learn to venerate your divine image.

0: that they will never perish, but experience your loving mercy. Amen.
1: Contemplate the rays and graces of the divine mercy flowing down upon all families. We will now pray the Chaplet of Divine Mercy and remain standing for Jesus, I trust in you. In the name of the Father, and of the Son, and of the Holy Spirit,
2: amen.
1: Our Father,
2: who art in heaven, hallowed be thy name. Thy kingdom come, thy will be done, on earth as it is in heaven. Give us this day our daily bread, and forgive us our trespasses, as we forgive those who trespass against us. And lead us not into temptation, but deliver us from evil.
1: Amen. Hail Mary, full of grace,
2: the Lord is with thee. Blessed art thou among women, and blessed is the fruit of thy womb, Jesus. Holy Mary, Mother of God, pray for us sinners, now and at the hour of our death. Amen.
1: I believe in God, the Father Almighty, Creator of heaven and earth, and in Jesus Christ, his only Son, our Lord, who was conceived by the Holy Spirit, born of the Virgin Mary, suffered under Pontius Pilate, was crucified, died, and was buried. He descended into hell. On the third day he rose again from the dead. He ascended into heaven and sitteth at the right hand of God, the Father Almighty. From thence he shall come to judge the living and the dead. I believe in the Holy Spirit, the Holy Catholic Church, the communion of saints, the forgiveness of sins, the resurrection of the body, and life everlasting. Amen.

0: Mary and Joseph created a loving home for Jesus. Let us pray for our families while we welcome the Holy Spirit to bathe us in divine mercy as we offer prayers to the Holy Family.
1: O Lord Jesus, in the home of Mary and Joseph in Nazareth, there you grew in age, wisdom, and grace as you prepared to fulfill your mission as our Redeemer. We entrust our family to you. 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

0: are the mother of our Savior. In Nazareth, you cared for Jesus and nurtured him in the peace and joy of your home. We entrust our family to you. Oh, Saint Joseph, you provided a secure and living home for Jesus and Mary and gave us a model of fatherhood while showing us the dignity of work. We entrust our family to you.
1: Holy Family, we consecrate ourselves and our family to you. May we be completely united in a love that is lasting, faithful and open to the gift of new life. Help us to grow in virtue, to forgive one another from our hearts, and to live in peace all our days. Keep us strong in faith, persevering in prayer, diligent in our work, and generous towards those in need. May our home, O Holy Family, truly become a domestic church where we reflect your example in our daily life. Amen. Jesus, Mary, and Joseph, pray for us.

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0: Welcome to the Joy of Music, featuring the First Lady of the Organ, Diane Bish. We invite you to meet great composers and performers, travel to Europe's ancient monasteries and snow-covered Alps, visit great historical cathedrals and beautiful lakes and gardens. Praise ye the Lord. Praise Him with stringed instruments and organs. Praise Him with a psaltery and harp. Praise Him with a trumpet. Let everything that hath breath praise the Lord. And now, Miss Diane Bish.
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as recorded in famous churches and cathedrals around the world. We begin with a well-known organ classic, the Toccata by Theodore Dubois, as played in the Maria Taferl Monastery in Austria. The Toccata is in the typical French style with quick, successive 16th note patterns throughout.

From the St. Stephen's Church in Lindau, Germany, we hear Ann Martindale Williams, principal cellist of the Pittsburgh Symphony, in the favorite classic, Adoration, by Felix Borowski. Borowski was born in England in 1872. He spent much of his life in the United States as a musicologist and music critic. Adoration is probably his best-known and most beautiful composition.

Anton Dvorak was born in Prague in 1841 and lived both in the United States and Czechoslovakia. Although he did not write much for the organ, some of his most delightful compositions are his bagatelles for organ and string orchestra. We hear now excerpts from these bagatelles as played at the Coral Ridge Presbyterian Church in Fort Lauderdale, Florida, with the Gold Coast Symphony Orchestra.

One of the great masterpieces for organ is the Grand Toccata Tu es Petra, or Thou Art the Rock, by the French composer Henri Mulet. It is built on the Bible text, Thou art the rock, and the gates of hell shall not prevail against thee. It describes the battle that takes place between good, or God, and evil in this world. We hear this great toccata as played on the 235-rank Mohler organ of the Calvary Church in Charlotte, North Carolina.

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We pray that you have been blessed and enriched by the program today, and we look forward to seeing you again next week on The Joy of Music.

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Diane Bisch and The Joy of Music wish to thank Lufthansa German Airlines for their support in making this program possible.

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0: Can't you just feel it? The conflict is becoming apparent in our culture. It reminds me of those words of John Paul II. We're now living in the final confrontation between the gospel and the anti-gospel, between the church and the anti-church, between Christ and the antichrist. And if we don't choose to know God's word, to believe God's word, and follow God's word, we're going to be a sitting duck for all kinds of confusion, all kinds of disorder. Those are really important choices that people have to make.
1: And these choices are difficult. Who am I going to marry? What kind of life am I going to live? How am I going to raise my kids? What am I going to do with my time, my talent, and my treasure? And I have to make a choice today. Jesus says to each one of us, I came that you might have life and have it to the full. The question is,

0: is, do we want it? Welcome, friends, to another week of The Choices We Face. I'm Peter Herbeck. Well, today we have a first. We have not only two priests on the program, that's not a first, but they're brothers, Zach and Drew Mabee. Welcome, brothers.
1: Thank you, Peter.
2: It's great to be with you.
0: Just a little background. Zach was ordained in 2015, and he holds

0: in Brooklyn, Michigan. And Drew, he was ordained in 2020, has a master's in divinity, and he's part of what he's going to have to explain to us, a collection of a leadership constellation called In Solidum. But I'm going to let them each describe a little bit about their own priesthood. Welcome, brothers.
1: Great to be with you. Thank you.
0: Thank you a lot. Well, I've been excited. I've known you guys for a while and just thrilled that you're able to be here. And I thought it might be good just to start with your family background, because learning something about your family is going to tell our listeners something about why you're both here wearing collars.
1: Sure.
0: You know, yeah. Kind of. So Drew, you want to start us off? And yeah.
1: Yeah. We grew up, I would say in a fairly nominal, but a kind of American approach to a Protestant family. You know, we were Lutheran growing up, baptized. Went to church with some real regularity at the beginning. Wonderful parents, deeply committed to each other and to their marriage. But I think we moved a set of times growing up. And as we kind of went on, not in any even intentional way, we just kind of fell on a practice in a whole host of ways. So we would go to church still on Christmas and Easter, but I would say there was no real deep sense of conviction of the gospel or Jesus being Lord and kind of having a personal encounter with him. And I think for us, that kind of happened in a much more significant way as the Lord kind of moved into our lives. For him, I think more in high school towards the end, for myself, more in college. But yeah, parents were wonderful growing up. I don't think they had any intention of not leading us to the Lord. It was just, I don't think they themselves have had kind of a deeper journey as they've gone on and kind of just doing the best they could as they went on with what they were given growing up themselves. So yeah, I would say we're very typical in a lot of ways, you know, not like we were in youth group or kind of, you know, going to major conferences or any of that. So I don't know if you want to.
0: Is that your experience?
2: Yeah, I would agree with that. You know, again, yeah, our parents are wonderful folks and have just been so supportive of us, you know, of our vocational decisions, deeply committed to each other. And yeah, it did give us something of a foundation in the faith, but yeah, especially like we moved right as I was beginning high school. And, that I think that was around when we kind of stopped going to church more regularly as Lutherans. They always liked Catholic schools, interestingly. So they sent, we were living in Atlanta. I was going to go to a Catholic high school there. Then we moved. So we ended up in the Toledo area where I was born. And I went to the all-boys Jesuit high school there, St. John's.
0: Oh, yeah.
2: And so my parents had this sense that, yeah, there was a lot of good to Catholic education. And, you know, I know nowadays we can easily be critical of it, but there were some very important seeds that were planted for me in that experience. Yeah, but, you know, I think probably as is the case with like many of their peers, I mean, I think their main hope was that we would find something that would make us happy, you know, right. That we would kind of find our own path. And they were never kind of too particularly emphatic that it needed to be this or that, but just generally very supportive. And and they really have been throughout this process. I think it jarred them a bit at first, but yeah. As things have gone on and as we've, you know, continued in it, they've been very supportive.
0: So Father Zach, when did faith start coming alive in you?
2: You know, it was certainly a process for me. There were some interesting kind of intimations earlier on. I even remember when I was like 10 or 12 years old telling my parents I thought I might want to be a minister, you know. And so there was even a little bit of a kind of hunger through the end. And then when I went to this all-boys Jesuit high school, they did do a lot. They had they would have us go on retreat each year. There was kind of an active campus ministry and Christian service program. And I remember there, it wasn't so much that like the formation in the Christian or Catholic faith was especially robust, but I think one of the things that happened there that helped me, actually maybe a couple, there were a couple older Jesuit priests who were kind of mentor figures, and their witness just kind of touched me deeply. I remember just being moved by their commitment, their service to the Lord, and just having a sense that like there's something I really admire about that. But also just all the opportunities for kind of Christian service that they gave us, having us work hands-on with the poor, you know, going to visit the elderly, kind of the works of mercy, really. There was something about that, too, that really moved me deeply. And just there was a sense I had that I really like doing this kind of stuff, and I just feel like it comes very naturally to me. And then so when I went to college, when I went to U of M as an undergraduate in Ann Arbor, I had this sense that

0: I wanted to kind of keep the faith alive somehow or other, though I wasn't sure exactly how that would be.
1: Yeah. Father Drew, how about you?
2: Yeah, I think he's always gone a little bit in age ahead of me in the journey, but I think in high school, so I grew up super passionate about motocross racing. And so for high school, from middle school into high school and into college, that would be kind of became my world. And so we, you know, as he mentioned, we kind of fizzled out of a normal practice of going to church. I went to Catholic high school for a year and then I went to public school. And so I was around some kind of Christian families, more evangelical families, and they would speak to me about the Lord. There was one family kind of in particular from motocross days, and I was friends with the son and the dad, but some of his daughter and some of their extended family really deeply knew Jesus, I think, in kind of a personal way. And so they would just minister to me a little bit here and there. He started to have a conversion. He would start to reach out to me. But by and large, I was just kind of drifting through high school, I think, especially towards the end. The motocross, you know, kind of scene brings a certain kind of like a bit of a sinful and kind of, living for the weekend kind of mentality. And so that was what I kind of observed. That's what I kind of thought, I think, was, you know, would bring me fulfillment. And what ultimately happened was I realized it was the end of my senior year of high school, first year of college, didn't know what I wanted to do with my life, was, you know, had these two gals that I had dated, you know, with real intentionality, really loved them in a lot of ways. Both those kind of, one was more unhealthy than the other and kind of sinful, and they both kind of fell apart. So I was at this dead end thinking, like, I thought this, you know, these girls would satisfy me, and they didn't. God bless them. And then I thought motocross and racing would kind of bring me all I was looking for. And I started to kind of, you know, make some progress in racing and just didn't feel like that was really doing anything. So I was at this turning point wondering, like, what is the point of all this? You know, what is the point of my life? And I think we used to have conversations, I remember, and he would gently kind of plant these seeds as the Lord was starting to work in his life. Well, maybe you should pray about that, you know? And I'm like, I have no idea what you're talking about. But it came to this point. I broke my femur really bad my first year of college. And I remember being on the ground with a femur pretty clearly broken and having all these realizations, like, if this was the last moment of my life, what would I be living for? Like, I have no idea why I'm here. And so I remember just kind of crying out to God in that moment, somewhat to his exhortation and invitation when he used to kind of reach out to me of just like, Lord, I don't know why I'm here. I think it was, thought it was motocross, thought it was this. You got to show up and do something and start to, if you get me through this, like, I promise you, I will come after you in some way. Mm-hmm. It was a very kind of broken in the moment prayer, but I think it was the open door that God started to really, really work through, maybe activate the grace of baptism that was given to me all those years before. So,
1: yeah. Father Zach, do you remember some of those conversations?
0: Oh, I do. I do. Yes. And I had, you know, as I got into college, I, you know, got to know a good group of friends who were very devoted to their faith, and that kind of brought me to a deeper place. And I think really just, you know, kind of activated for me the life of prayer and of worship, you know, and just got me into this kind of clear space of thinking, like, these are really worthwhile. Like, these should be kind of foundational things in my life, you know? And so I was kind of experiencing, I would say, different graces as part of that. And I think, yeah, just trying to kind of relate to him in the process and be a good brotherly support. And I don't think I was ever, I mean, most people who know me would say, I don't tend to be very heavy handed with things. I'm usually pretty kind of affable and low key. And I think I was still that way in things,
2: yeah.
0: But
2: yeah.
0: You know, I was obviously able to relate to him in a particular way as my brother. And I thought, you know, I was just offering him some genuine encouragement and exhortation as he was trying to get a handle on where his life was headed.
1: Yeah. And Father Drew, was there a time when you prayed that prayer, but mm-hmm. where you just felt like the Lord was answering that prayer?
2: Yeah, I think so. I was in the hospital, and I think it might have been Father Ed from Christ the King that came mm-hmm. and visited me.
1: Father Ed Freedy.
2: I wasn't even Catholic. Forgive me if it wasn't. It was one priest he knew at the time.
0: I think it was.
2: And then I told him, he's like, well, you should come to Mass. And, you know, he's telling me about Jesus a little bit. And I'm very intrigued and very open. And I remember going to a mega church, Northridge, here in the area, and starting to hear the gospel. And I remember in a very particular way, moving from that, I was going to Eastern Michigan at the time, coming back on campus, kind of bumped into these Pentecostals. And we used to have a Bible study in this guy's apartment. We would read Romans

0: like 3 egg omelets and just confess our sins to each other. Mm-hmm. And I didn't really know these guys from Adam, you know? And so, but they were really just kind of raw and honest. And it was a kind of a motley crew of guys. And the guy who led us, you know, had a huge conversion in college, and he had kind of given his life to doing campus ministry work. And that was the first time I think that maybe that prayer was brought to fruition. I remember kind of praying out, like, you know, as I heard the, I think in a general sense, I was living thinking, I know I've done a lot of wrong in my life, and I know I was stuck in sin in a lot of ways, but maybe God will forgive me. And I think as the cross and resurrection of Jesus, and Father Zach had a huge part in this too, was articulated to me, and it was like it began to kind of make sense to me. It was like it was revelation was happening to me. That was at least the moment that I started to pray a prayer of like, Jesus, I think I want to give my whole life to you. Like, you know, have mercy on me, save me. I wasn't Catholic at the time, so I didn't quite know of confession and all this, but it was a proclamation of like, I want you to be the Lord of my life. I want you to come into my life. I need you. Like, I can't fix myself. And I just would add to that as a thought, like, I just remember not long thereafter praying that, it was like God actually started to show up and begin to change things, like real things in my life. Areas of sin that I was in started to kind of dissipate. And I was just like, this is rather miraculous. There was a power at work in me that I couldn't put my finger on, but I knew was real. And I knew it was from the Lord. So, yeah.
1: Well, that's beautiful. Father Zach, when did you start moving toward the idea of potentially a priestly vocation or some kind of full dedication of your life to the service of the Lord?
2: Yeah, again, it was an interesting and somewhat of a protracted process for me. So as I was coming more deeply into my faith in college, I decided to study philosophy. To be honest, it was just kind of the thing that I really loved. I remember taking a whole host of different courses, and I took this philosophy seminar as a freshman, and I just thought, like, I love this stuff. I just really love it. And, you know, that's a tough conversation to have with your parents, you know, because what are you going to do with that? Right. You know, and it's a good question. I get why they were asking it. But I just really loved it. I thought for a time I wanted to maybe try to get into academia. I mean, and I've kind of ended up in God's providence doing that in a roundabout way. But so that got me just, I think, thinking about a lot of kind of deeper and more fundamental questions. It also got me kind of interested in theology and sort of the history of philosophy and theology. And again, I was coming into my faith around the same time. And so I think there was a kind of convergence of the studies and the faith. And, you know, I ended up just coming to a place of realizing, you know, especially after reading, you know, St. Thomas Aquinas a bit, St. John Henry Newman, certain other figures, like I think I want to be a Catholic. This is where I sort of find myself, even though I had these Protestant roots. So I decided to enter the church and got to know just a handful of younger priests at the time and just got kind of connected with them and some other guys also who were kind of trying to discern their call. And, you know, to be honest, it was one of these things that just kind of developed very organically for me. I mean, there were a set of things about the priesthood, even as I was coming into the church, going through RCIA, where I just thought, I remember it hit me very squarely, like, I could see myself doing this. And so the thought was there kind of very vividly. And then as my life of prayer developed, of course, it became more this kind of ongoing dialogue with the Lord, like, do you want me to do this? Is this what you have for me? And I just saw a really kind of steady development of it from there.
1: Father Drew, when did you become Catholic? And when did you start thinking about the priesthood?
0: So I actually became Catholic Easter of 2012. And I think it was, again, Perhier, he's a very kind of an ardent, but kind of a gentle seed planter. Mm-hmm. And so I remember he was, as he challenged me to start praying all the way back then, as he kind of, I think, in the background saw me meeting the Lord in a deeper way, you know, he was very involved in University Christian Outreach here in Ann Arbor. And he's like, you know, you should plug into them. And so I was kind of plugged into them. And it was there that I bumped into some Catholics who really loved Jesus more than me. And ultimately that kind of posed some questions to me, in addition to him, like, you know, about the Jesus' precious body and blood and Holy Communion, the authority of the church, Mary and the saints. And I started to wrestle with all this. And I just found very quickly, especially as I met the Lord in the Holy Eucharist, like, this is really you. And I've never felt loved in this way by you, except when I'm here. and just seeing

0: all, it was like, again, a lot of revelation was coming into my life. And it, I remember being on a retreat for UCO and reading Jesus handing the keys to Peter. And it just, it was like in my prayer that morning, I just remember the Lord saying something like, it's no longer a question of if, but when you'll come home, you know? And I came home from that retreat and not long thereafter entered RCIA. But simultaneously, as I was kind of on this journey into the church, as the Lord was revealing this to me, I had met this great Catholic girl who's now married, and I believe that is in family life. And we had gone on a set of dates in the summer. I'd taken her out to dinner a few times. I remember at the end of the summer, she's like, you know, really enjoyed spending time with you, but like, I'm going on a mission year for in Belgium and I'm doing a dating fast. And I'm like, you gotta be kidding me, you know? So I was, and he's like, well, maybe you should do the same thing, you know? And I'm like, yeah, you know, maybe, you know? So, so I remember it was like, fine, I'm going to do it, you know, and lived in a household of guys. And it was that year that it was like my heart just I began to see in my heart and experience in the Lord, like with all that you've done in my life, I think there was like a desire welling up. Like, I think I just want to give you everything. And the more that I pressed into that, the more that I wanted to do that and went on some discernment retreats with a brotherhood here called the Servants of the Word, just some kind of light touch ones. And that kind of provoked me more. And there was just a grace that I felt like was rising up that I wanted to give everything to the Lord. And as I came into the church, it became a lot more clear to me, especially as I kind of came to know God the Father, I think, for the first time. Like, I think I want to, Father, I think I want to make you known. Like, I want to make known your love and just your, like, your fatherhood to the world. And it was like it rose up in my heart. Like, I think you're calling me to be a priest. And I'm telling him, and, you know, he's very kind of like, yeah, you know, maybe you should just kind of like gently run with that, you know? And so the wheels just started turning and lived at the rectory for a year and kind of helped down at the parish and was really blessed. Father John Ricardo was our pastor. Mm-hmm. And he was a really, really gracious and, but just very like supportive and very down to earth about it and very authentic about it and gave a priestly witness that I just thought was really real. And Father Steve Mateo was with him at the moment. And so I just would pray with those guys and join them and eventually enter the seminary and here I am. So, yes. Yeah.
1: So Father Zach, when did you tell your parents that you wanted to be a priest and what was that like? And then tell us a little bit about your ordination.
2: Sure. Yeah. So I came into the church in 2006, right as I was graduating from college. And I was basically convinced by the time I was being confirmed that I wanted to go to the seminary and give this a try. And since I had converted, the church normally asks you to wait 2 years before going into the seminary, which I think there's some real wisdom to. So I took that 2-year period and worked at a Catholic school here in Ann Arbor. And so I was planning on doing it. I kind of waited a little bit to tell mom and dad. I remember we took a family trip. I think it was probably in like, you know, spring or summer of 2008. I entered that fall. And I think we were taking a little RV trip, you know, and so we were down in like North Carolina or something like that. And I remember we were sort of, you know, had camp set up the one night and the fire was going. And that was when I told them that I was going to try this. And, you know, again, they, all things considered, they really were and always have been extremely supportive. When I first told them, they kind of said, well, you know, don't you think maybe you should date a few more people or try a few other work-related things first and then maybe do this? But, you know, the way I really experienced it, I mean, it's almost kind of a matter at the level of conscience, I would say, or that sense of a call, you know? I mean, really, I think we use that notion very aptly, like, this was the Lord inviting me to do this. And when you experience that and when that's on your heart, you can't just sort of say, well, I'm going to take 4 or 5 years and then come back to it. And there's a sense of urgency and immediacy to it. And that was really the way that I experienced. And I told them that. I said, you know, I mean, that doesn't sound bad, all of what you're telling me, but there's a sense that this is from God and he's inviting me into this. And if I were to just stall it for kind of more ordinary or sort of worldly reasons, if you will, that would be a fault on my part. And I wouldn't want to have to answer for that. That's so, So I told them there was just a sense that, you know, I needed to go ahead with this and give this a try. And once I made that clear, they really were very supportive. They said, you know, we're with you. We have your back. We want you to be happy in this and to pursue it. And I really thank

0: God for their generosity, even though they didn't really have much of a clue what this was or what this was like. So then, yeah, I entered the seminary in fall of 2008. I did three stops. I started at Sacred Heart, a major seminary in Detroit where I work now. I got to do a little bit of extra philosophy study down at Catholic University in Washington, D.C. for 2 years. And then I had the privilege to do my theology studies over in Rome. So I got to spend 5 years in Rome altogether studying and being formed. And that was a tremendous grace and gift. And so then, yeah, I was ordained in 2015 and just hit 10 years this summer.
1: Congratulations.
0: Thank you.
1: Yeah,
0: thank
1: in the
0: you.
1: Diocese of Lansing.
0: The right? Diocese of Lansing, that's
1: okay.
0: right.
1: Okay, then so
0: that's
1: your right. little brother, Father, was in Detroit, right?
0: In Detroit,
1: Detroit Archdiocese?
0: Yeah.
1: Yeah. Yeah. So how did that begin to unfold for you, that decision, and then your conversation with your parents? Like, not only Zach, but you're right behind him, mm-hmm. Father Drew.
2: Yeah, the gentle giant kind of broke the ice, you know, and so... I remember telling them, I think they could kind of pick up on some of the, they saw some similar, at least drawings happening in my life of how the Lord was working as they did with him. And so when I told them I was entering the church, they were very actually excited. My mom had become Catholic at that point. And when I told them that I was going to pursue the seminary, I think it was even a bit of a, our dad is a very humble and just gracious guy, very like diligent and virtuous in a lot of ways. And I remember he kind of pulled me aside because I had studied business and he was in business. And he's like, you know, I could see a lot of tracks you could go here if you wanted to take these. And I'm like, no, I really feel like the Lord's kind of called me to do this. So I think once he saw that, he kind of gave me the freedom, just said, you know, I'm gonna get behind you. And even though I don't quite know what that means, you know? And so they were been wonderfully supportive and he was just very like paternal in it. But they received it, I think, even all the more, they received Father Zach's really warmly, but I think they kind of saw his now, so mine was a little bit less surprising. And I did a mission trip in college to Detroit and just fell in love with the city. I remember I spoke to Father John Linden, his vocations director, who was wonderful at the time. And I was kind of praying between the Companions of the Cross in Canada, the Lansing, and Detroit. And it was like the city just kept pulling my heart. And I remember being down here and just feeling like the Lord kind of invited me to come here. And so here I am. And you know, Detroit's a unique place, different than Lansing in a lot of ways. You know, you mentioned we have this in solitude model because we're lower on priests all throughout the country, but certainly in the archdiocese that we're beginning. Archbishop Vigneron, our retired archbishop, put in place this beginning process of how do we start to work together as brothers in a team and actually kind of co-pastor a grouping of parishes in hopes that would free us up from some of the priestly duties of that maybe aren't so in some ways priestly. So a lot of the office work and administrative work and make us more available to go on mission with each other, to preach and to kind of go out and be with people that are lost. And it's been a big paradigm shift. I think a lot of the brothers, it's just a new reality for them. So it's been kind of challenging, but it's starting to kind of get some traction, I would say. At least at the very least, I think, put before us the need to kind of go out and not just stay locked up in the church, but also just the need that we just can't keep doing what we've been doing in terms of how we structurally operate. Yeah. So.
1: Father Zach, if there might be a young man or who's watching the program and listening, and maybe the Lord's been stirring in his heart, what would you say to a young guy or anybody who, you know, is considering the idea of priesthood?
0: Yeah, I would just encourage a young man in those circumstances or anyone who's just reflecting on a vocation more broadly, whether it be to religious life, to marriage, to the priesthood, I would just encourage them to engage what they're experiencing, what's stirring in their hearts deeply with the Lord, you know, and honestly too. I think sometimes there can be this risk that we think, oh, this is something I have to do. And sometimes, you know, there can be family pressures, there can be this, that, and the other thing. But I would just encourage them to pour their hearts out generously and humbly before God and really allow Him to be at work, you know. And I think if we do that with honesty, with sincerity, He will bless that, and he will give us the guidance and the strength and the clarity that we need.
1: Very good. Well, boy, time is flying. Thank you, brothers, for being here.
2: Great to be with you.
1: Thank you for your yes to Jesus. And I have the privilege, you know, being in the Lansing Diocese, of knowing you guys and seeing you and the amazing priesthood that really has unfolded, and your yes to Jesus is really changing lives. And thank you so much for doing
2: Thanks,
1: it.
2: Great
0: thank
2: to
0: you
2: with
0: so
2: you.
0: Much.
2: Thank Peter. You.
1: You're welcome.
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0: Finans, and you're watching Catholic Faith Network. That's my team. We declare
1: the glory. 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

Coming up in today's show, we join Pope Leo XIV in Assisi for the Go Franciscan Youth Meeting. We discover the story of a new martyr of Mexico. We learn about the unfolding immigration crisis in Ceuta. All this and much more here on Rome Reports.

0: Pope Leo XIV arrived for the second time of his pontificate in the land of St. Francis of Assisi. He arrived at 8:28 a.m. and was greeted by local authorities and the Bishop of the Diocese of Assisi. The son of St. Augustine then spent considerable time with the faithful, waiting in the square outside the Basilica of St. Mary of the Angels, where St. Francis found his vocation at the Porciuncola. The meeting wrapped up the Go event, which brought together more than 2,000 members of the Franciscan youth groups. Then it was the young people's turn. They spoke with Pope Leo, not only as a pope, but also as a spiritual guide. They asked about Franciscan spirituality, what it means to be a faithful Christian, and about his own journey to priesthood.
1: Sottrarsi alla cultura della potenza

0: Vatican finances, we applaud when we see a report like we just received from the Holy See, but we'd like there to be greater transparency and more accountability to the lay faithful. In fact, I think that would really contribute to an increase in revenue because people would be more generous in making contributions to the Holy See insofar as we see a clear, transparent reporting of the finances.
1: ASPA also manages an investment portfolio worth nearly 1.95 billion euros, belonging to the Holy See and other Vatican-related institutions.
0: Anybody who's involved in investment should seek a return on investment. But in a report that's presented, it's presented as though seeking return on investment is some form of speculation, as though you were gambling. But in fact, it's a proper thing to seek profit. And this has been developed in Catholic social teaching. It's a good thing and it's a noble thing to seek profit. And if we look at the data that was provided at the end of July by the APSA, it looks like the return on investment was under 1%.
1: The increase in assets is mainly due to two factors. The value of the Vatican's gold reserves rose by 40.8 million euros, and its properties increased by 30 million euros in value. Real estate remains APSA's main source of income.
0: Real estate tends to be a very reliable long-term investment. It's also true that real estate has the advantage of, through rents and leases, you can provide an annual revenue that can support ongoing operational costs. And that's really a major way in which the Holy See has used these real estate investments. They have over 5,000 properties, 5,000 units, and it brings in an amount of return on that investment per year that would be something like, if you calculate it out, on the order of four, maybe $5,000 per unit, which seems kind of low, but it seems low because many of those are office spaces that are occupied by the Holy See.
1: After expenses and investments, ASPA ended the year with a surplus of 155,000 euros. The Vatican has confirmed the dates for Pope Leo XIV's long-awaited trip to his second homeland. From November 6th to 17th, he will visit Uruguay and Argentina, where no pope has traveled in nearly 40 years. The Pope will be in Uruguay from the 6th to the 8th of November. He will visit the city of Paysandú before touring ministries in the neighborhood of Casaballe and attending a gathering at Montevideo Centenario Stadium. The next day, he will travel to the city of Florida to celebrate the feast of the nation's patroness, Our Lady of the 33. He will then travel to Argentina from the 8th to the 11th of November. The Pope is scheduled to visit Buenos Aires, Córdoba, and Luján, where the basilica is dedicated to the country's patroness. Both countries have gone decades without a papal visit. Uruguay last welcomed Pope John Paul II in 1988, and for Argentina, it's been even longer, the 1987 World Youth Day to be exact. The longest stop will be in Peru, where the Pope, known then as Robert Prevost, lived for 20 years. He will spend 7 days in Lima, Chiclayo, Cusco, and Pucallpa. 8 years after Pope Francis's visit in 2018, Peru welcomes not just another pope, but a missionary who made Peru his home, became a Peruvian citizen, and served as a bishop there. This will be Pope Leo XIV's 7th international trip and his 10th time leaving the Vatican since the start of his papacy. It will also be his longest journey so far, surpassing his 10-day trip to Africa and his 6-day visit to Spain.
2: Assisi is best known as the birthplace of St. Francis. The basilica, where he is buried, was built on what was once known as the Hill of Hell, a site where criminals were executed. After St. Francis was canonized, the hill became known as the Hill of Paradise. You're watching Rome Reports. Coming up after the break, Father Siria explains how his role as a priest and a tour guide complement each other. You're watching Rome Reports.

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0: When people hear the word martyr, they usually think of ancient Rome. But what if I told you that the martyrs inside this church were killed not centuries ago, but in some of the darkest moments of our recent history? That's why today we're back at the Basilica of St. Bartholomew for a special episode of Relic Hunter dedicated to the new martyrs of America.
1: A bishop's staff is meant to guide the faithful, not become a relic. Inside this chapel is the relic of Cardinal Juan Jesus Posadas Ocampo. Like every bishop, he carried a staff. This one here, to be exact. Ocampo was the Archbishop of Guadalajara. He was also a vocal critic of organized crime. In the early 1990s, Mexico was being torn apart by cartel violence. Even the church wasn't beyond its reach. On May 24, 1993, Cardinal Posadas was killed outside Guadalajara International Airport. His death sent shockwaves through the country and remains one of the most controversial moments in Mexico's modern history. The official investigation concluded he was caught in the crossfire of a cartel shootout. Some theories point to a targeted political assassination. Today, only this cross here remains, a symbol of peace that survived an act of violence.
0: So, most churches in Rome preserve the memories of saints from the ancient past. But this one remembers the people who died close enough for photographs to still exist.
2: Everything in this city tells you about our faith, our relationship with Christ, with the saints, with the Virgin Mary, and it really helps you, helps the Christians grasp an understanding of their meaning in their of their lives in this in this planet, in Earth, their lives, because everything is related with our faith. Usually, you can notice how surprised and astounded they are after receiving a tour, after being accompanied by a priest. Not all of them, very few people, have the opportunity in their daily life to be accompanied by a priest through the whole morning, through the whole day, especially walking through the streets of Rome. So just the company of a priest helps them to get to feel the church close, more close, right? And that is a huge thing for them. You can see

0: how they start opening up, how you connect with them, how they entrust you with their lives. I mean, they tell you about many things that sometimes it's even like a confession throughout the day. What you are doing is just spreading the gospel, evangelizing, talking about God, relating many topics, art, history, religion, daily life, personal experience, your own vocation. So even if it's a lay member, a lay person, who is the one giving the tour, if he is passionate about his faith, if he really loves Christ, if he has that internal experience, spiritual experience of what it means to have a relationship with Christ, and he knows how to relate that with everything that we see in Rome, God is gonna be, is gonna have an instrument, a very efficient instrument to transmit whatever God wants to transmit to these people, right?
1: Why are relics kept beneath church altars? Tradition? Tourism? Or protection? You are watching Rome Reports.
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17: Because of you, everything's going to be okay.
1: Why are relics kept beneath church altars? Tradition? Tourism? Or protection? The correct answer is A. The tradition dates back to early Christians who celebrated the Eucharist at the tombs of the martyrs. Over time, relics came to be placed beneath the church altars in their honor. You're watching Rome Reports.

Pope Leo XIV has chosen the motto for his apostolic visit to France, so that the world may have life. It comes from the Gospel of St. John and the Bread of Life discourse. The emphasis on life does more than point to the Eucharist. It may also carry a second meaning. It comes after France's National Assembly approved a bill on June 30th to legalize euthanasia, administered by a doctor, and self-administered assisted suicide. According to diplomatic sources cited by OSV,

0: news, the Pope might also visit the largest and most renowned palliative care institution in France and Europe, the Jean Garnier Medical Center in Paris. The logo also complements the central concept of celebrating life. It features a dove carrying an olive branch, which symbolizes a return to life, just like the bird that returned to Noah's Ark. The visual design blends the Gothic-style rose windows often found in France's medieval cathedrals with a more modern Art Deco aesthetic. The design uses the colors of the French flag, along with orange for light and green for hope. Pope Leo XIV will arrive in Paris on September 25th and will attend a prayer vigil at the Stade de France. The next day, he will celebrate Mass at Place de la Concorde. He will also visit the Shrine of Our Lady of Lourdes before traveling to Metz on September 28th to celebrate Mass at the Saint-Étienne Cathedral. The visit to Metz also carries a certain symbolic significance. The city, located in the heart of Europe, was historically a point of contention between France and Germany. Today, it stands as a symbol of reconciliation and European identity.
1: With exactly 1 year to go until the World Youth Day in Seoul, the organizers have revealed the official anthem.

Its title comes from the theme of the day, taken from the Gospel of John. Take courage, I have overcome the world. In Latin, the phrase is Confidite, ego, vici, mundum. This song is primarily in Korean, but it also includes parts in English, Italian, Spanish, French, and Portuguese. The producers presented two versions, a more traditional arrangement with an orchestra, and a fresher, more accessible pop-style version. The song was written by Korean composer Francis Ji-yoon Kim. It was selected from 434 entries submitted for the contest, including 41 artists from South Korea, where the World Youth Day will be held. During the anthem's presentation, Kim said he hopes young people will come to Seoul with enthusiasm and experience God's love.

0: The Spanish city of Ceuta is confronting one of its most serious migration crises in its history. In just a matter of days, tens of thousands of people crossed into Ceuta from Morocco without authorization. The dioceses of Cadiz and Ceuta, who are currently without bishops, have been working alongside local authorities since the crisis began.
1: Well, first of all, I'd like to make it clear that this is more than a migration crisis. It's an international political crisis and an enormous human tragedy, and its consequences have not yet been fully assessed. It's true that many people feel anger and fear. Sometimes they even feel like giving up, but we won't walk away. We understand the historic mission Ceuta carries, both for the city itself and for our entire nation. I'd say we're a stronghold of faith, calling out loudly for the vital role faith plays in building a country.
0: During the crisis, the church in Ceuta dedicated its Sunday collection to relief efforts along the Moroccan border. The priority was to support public services and channel assistance through Caritas and the St. Anthony Migration Center. The Diocese of Ceuta was not alone in responding. The Bishops' Conference of Spain also stepped in. Its president, Archbishop Luis Arguello, issued an appeal on social media, saying the situation in Ceuta is a test. The ongoing crisis is unfolding at the same time as the celebrations honouring the patron saint of the city, Saint Mary of Africa.
1: As a result, attendance and participation in the church's liturgical celebrations have steadily increased. The presence of the Blessed Virgin Mary brings comfort, peace, and trust in God. It also inspires compassion and reflects faith in Him.
0: Pope Leo XIV's remarks about Ceuta also played an important role in the broader geopolitical landscape. The Roman Pontiff avoided describing the situation as a migration event.
1: Those are the principles that have guided our public mission as the church in this city, promoting peace, stability, and justice for everyone involved. The welcoming response from parishioners has been extraordinary. At last they feel supported and they know they are close to the Pope's heart.
0: The church in Ceuta continues to call for peace, convinced that the solution goes far beyond border

0: It looks like an ordinary outdoor mass celebrated by a cardinal, but few could imagine the extraordinary story behind it. This is Ernest Simoni, a cardinal of the Catholic Church, the place Spak Prison, where he spent 28 years as a prisoner under the regime of Albania's communist dictator, Enver Hoxha. The world first heard his story in September 2014, when Pope Francis visited Albania and listened as the humble priest described the persecution he endured for his faith.
1: Nga kisha më qunë në dhonët I solimit, ku më dalën për të remujnë në kushtën që njërzore, ashtu të lidhën më qunë në hetusi. 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
0: That was only the beginning. After months in solitary confinement and a death sentence, Simoni's punishment was changed to forced labour in the mines. He was finally released in 1990. Nearly three decades later, Pope Francis recognised his witness by making him a cardinal.
2: Lui, da prete vescovo, ha vissuto 28 anni in carcere, il carcere comunista dell'Albania, che era la persecuzione forse più crudele, e continua a dare testimonianza, e come lui tanti.
0: That's why Cardinal Simoni's return to the prison where he nearly died is so pivotal. Even Pope Leo XIV recognized its significance in a letter, writing, "That place, etched into the memory of the Albanian people, remains one of the most painful chapters in their history. Spak was a place where many carried the heavy cross of injustice." At 97 years old, Cardinal Ernest Simoni's life remains a powerful witness to faith under persecution. As Pope Francis once said, Simoni is a living martyr of the Catholic Church. In our next programme, we attend Pope Leo's general audience. This and much more here on Rome Reports.

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1: Because music is able to add feelings to words, it is a church's most valuable form of art, especially when it accompanies the liturgical action. This video series will celebrate the various choirs in our diocese whose generosity, dedication, and talent enhance our experience of worship and preserve this treasured tradition. Hi, I'm Michael McDowell. Welcome to another edition of Sacred Music, a Treasured Tradition. Today's show will feature the gifted musicians from St. John the Baptist Catholic Church in Brule, Louisiana. The choir is led by the Director of Music and Liturgy, Celeste Vaillant. This group is able to sing everything from traditional to contemporary, and will begin with a song by Dan Shute called These Alone Are Enough. We hope you enjoy today's show.

0: We hope you have enjoyed the music from St. John the Baptist Catholic Church in Bruley. If you haven't been to their parish, take the time to visit and worship in their beautiful church that sits on the banks of the Mississippi River. Thank you for watching, and we look forward to bringing you more editions of Sacred Music, a Treasured Tradition.
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12: So if you'd like to know why Joseph Ratzinger, Pope Benedict XVI, is such an important and monumental figure, stick around.

0: Welcome back to Catholic in America. I'm Father Tom Dillon, along with my co-hosts, Father Michael Nixon and Father Doug Martin.
1: Martin.
2: You hesitated on that last name. So guys, we're going to talk today about Pope Benedict XVI, who we just recently had the funeral mass for. We didn't do it here. They did it over in Rome.
1: Right.
2: But he was Pope for 8 years. He's been the retired Pope, the Pope Emeritus, for even longer than that.
1: Yeah.
2: People maybe outside the Catholic Church, those who aren't kind of, you know, reading theological works and stuff, might not know a lot about him, what the big deal is, how monumental it was that a pope retired, what this has to say to the church today. There's lots of kind of, and there's always, you know, the intrigue aspects with this. We won't get into all the politicking and intrigue because I don't really know the conspiracies. Let's talk a little bit just about kind of his, where he came from and the importance that he had for the church. So he's German. We can establish that.
1: Right.
2: His name is Ratzinger. So that's pretty German. Anything else about his early life that's important to be aware of?
0: Obviously, he was the Pope for 7 years, but before that...
2: 8 years.
0: Sorry. 8 years. Mm-hmm. But before that, a very prominent theologian and the head of the Congregation of the Doctrine of the Faith, which is the nice fancy title that we have now in the church for the old title, which used to be called High Inquisitor.
2: Mm-hmm. That's right. He was the chief inquisitor. No one suspects the Spanish Inquisition.
1: Yeah.
2: No one suspected,
0: correct. But
2: Joseph Ratzinger.
0: But as

0: As kind of the preeminent, one of the most preeminent moral theologians in the church, as well as dogmatic, I mean, one of the sharpest minds of the 20th century. I mean, brilliant. If you've read any of his books, which we all had to read multiple books from the seminary, I know, but even outside of people who've studied theology, a prolific author, prolifically has written not just on theological topics, but I mean, even more recently wrote on the life of Jesus, gave beautiful reflections on the scriptures, and I mean, just probably one of the greatest theological minds that we've seen in hundreds of years.
1: Right. Yeah. Not to mention a prominent figure in Vatican II as well. I mean, he was a part of some of the prescription, I mean, some of the writing, the documents. He was definitely one of the big supporters of Vatican II happening. And then even afterwards has been one of the ones who's kind of helped us to understand the Vatican II, its history, its legacy, I mean, how it plays into the church today. So it's been a major figure in that way as well.
2: Yeah, so ordained a parish priest, but had a great theological mind. So basically, was kind of encouraged towards those studies. So he went to the first session of Vatican II as a pariti, as an expert for his bishop. So basically, those that don't know, Vatican II is all the bishops of the world in the 1960s came together and kind of talked about how do we propose the gospel to this shifting age that we're in. We're no longer in Christendom. We're no longer, the values of the world have shifted. We now have the threat of nuclear war. We've had two world wars. How is the gospel proposed to this? Not to change the dogmas of the church, but basically to sanctify the world. And so he was brought as one of the theological experts for that to advise his bishop, and then became a major player within the formation of those documents, but more specifically the interpretation of them afterwards. So for anyone who knows kind of the history of the church, the 1960s into the 70s and up to the present age have been pretty tumultuous. Right. Probably everywhere in the Western world, definitely there's been there's been those sort of controversies. So Joseph Ratzinger, as a very clear mind. And I think that's the thing I always think of when I think of him is just the clarity of his mind, the clarity of his thoughts. When you read something written by him, you're like, oh, I know exactly what he's saying here. And he's pointing me in a very clear direction. And it's beautiful. I think, too, the fact that he also, somebody can say something and it's just their opinion, but someone could say something and it's drawing a line from, the past 2,000 years of church history, all the history of philosophy, the history, just history in general, kind of able to navigate all those waters. And for me, what it keeps coming back to is to Jesus, the centrality of Jesus Christ as the basis for everything that his hopes for Europe, his hopes for the world, how he tried to lead as a bishop and a priest, but as a theologian, most specifically, to be able to point us towards Jesus in a very powerful way.
1: Yeah, I mean, brilliant. I mean, his writings were almost poetic at times. I mean, just because he's such a good writer. And then, like you said, the clarity that he had. And then to be able to tie in all these very deep theological ideas and philosophical ideas and really to present them in such a way that they're comprehensible and accessible even. Now, maybe you had to have a little bit of a degree to do that, but accessible. The man was just brilliant in that way and really was a guiding force in the church, specifically doctrinally.
2: Right. Well, and maybe too, because I think for a lot of people, most people's, especially if you're not Catholic, the only interaction that you have with the Pope is you see a newsreel.
1: Right.
2: Do they still have newsreels? I don't know. See CNN or whatever say like, the Pope's been elected, or the Pope goes here, the Pope says this. And we reduce the Pope to just like the political figure who gets more airplay than most political figures for whatever reason. I love when John Paul II died. It's like CNN became EWTN for
1: a week or so.
2: Yeah, for like 4 days. Covering Catholic stuff nonstop, which is fascinating to me. Yeah. And then, of course, Pope Benedict was made the Pope. Joseph Ratzinger became the Pope following John Paul II. But for us as priests who also, we're also theologians as well, study theology, make this, a very central part of our lives, we probably had a greater attachment and engagement with Pope Benedict than the average Catholic or just the average kind of person on the street. So what was your own encounter with the writings of Joseph Ratzinger and Pope Benedict XVI? And how has that impacted you as a follower of Jesus, but also as a priest?
1: Yeah, when I was an Episcopal priest in the Episcopal Church, Pope Benedict had Joseph Ratzinger at the time had written a book called The Spirit of the Liturgy, where he actually went through, really the liturgical reforms that had happened really with Vatican II and was really trying to set them in their place, if you will, and was trying to talk about things that had happened

0: from the past and how they kind of blend into where we're going and where we currently are. And so for me as an Episcopal reading that, I was actually reading it because it was a book on liturgy, and this was a brilliant man. I'd read him, you know, and I'd read other theological books by him. And that book just had such a profound impact on me as an Episcopal priest and the way I celebrated the liturgy itself. In the church that I was in, we celebrated ad orientem, or, you know, facing east, facing the altar, facing the same way the congregation does, which is a prescription in there that you know, Pope Benedict had suggested and really leaned heavy towards. And so just the way he spoke about the you know, leading the people into liturgy, leading the people into the prayers and into worship of God, and leading people into the celebration of the Eucharist itself, just had really a profound impact on my life and changed the way I really thought about the liturgy itself, the spiritual nature of it, how I approached it as a priest.
1: Mm. Yeah, my first introduction to Cardinal Ratzinger at the time, before he was made Pope, was in college. I remember that we had a course book, his work, Introduction to Christianity, mm-hmm. Which I think is pretty much kind of meat and potatoes of just a well-thought-out, systematic way of approaching Christianity from a holistic historical, but also like, what I loved always about Ratzinger was that he was able to grasp and he was able to also convey like the heart of the gospel. Like, this is what the heart of the Christianity is, this is what it's about, and this is why it makes an impact in our lives and the lives of those who've encountered Christ. And it was never, in my readings of what I loved about Ratzinger, was that it was never about the head. I mean, it engaged the head, it engaged the mind, it was about the intellect, and that's why the systematic thought and the clarity of thought and how clear he was in his writings. But it didn't just stop as intellectual dialogue. This was about encountering the person of Jesus Christ.
2: Mm. I think one of my favorite books written by him that I read in seminary is a little book, and it's about Christology, which is the study of Jesus, the study of the person of Jesus Christ. And it's a book called Behold the Pierced One. Mm. And it's a beautiful little book. It's kind of like, you know, several short essays that really gets fleshed out in his trilogy of the Jesus of Nazareth trilogy, mm-hmm. of the whole, you know, life and ministry of Jesus, at biblical meditation. But for me, it gave, because there's a lot, maybe some people aren't aware of this, within scholarship, biblical scholarship, there's a lot of like radical skepticism and sort of like, we can't really know anything. And so this was all written after the time of Jesus. And that's bled into, you know, every year when they have around Easter, they always come out with like, you know, like, did Jesus really rise from the dead? And can we trust the biblical authors and all these sorts of so-called scholars and experts in these areas that try to look at Jesus apart from faith? And in a sense, like taking the very heart out of what it means to be a follower of Jesus. So Benedict and as Ratzinger was able to write with very critical scholarship. He was again one of the best scholars in these areas that we had in the whole 20th century at least. But also coming from that place of faith as well, like because likening it to you know someone could give a scientific description of your mother. And like give all the scientific breakdown of them. That doesn't mean that they know her,
0: right?
2: You know, like you can give an analysis, a chemical analysis, but it's only someone who loves her that can really talk about it. So when he talks about Jesus, he talks about someone who loved Jesus and up until the final moments of his life, and was able to breathe through in his scholarship also. So I would say this too for anyone who's maybe taken a scripture class and maybe it's proposed all these critical elements and sometimes damages people's faith. And I think that it's something that sometimes it even happens in seminaries as well, that a scholar like Joseph Ratzinger, Benedict XVI, is so important because it's someone who helps us to grow in our relationship with Jesus while maintaining good scholarship as well, which that tension or that balance is very,
1: well, comes out very clearly in his writings, just because not only is he prolific, but he was a prolific reader. And you can tell very much so that it wasn't ever just like, I know the Catholic Church's teachings, Thomas Aquinas. He frequently would quote various different people from different faith traditions or even from secular society. Mm-hmm. Like, he was a prolific reader. He understood philosophy, understood theology. Mm-hmm. And he oftentimes would take exactly the points that many people would bring up, and he would clearly address those points as he's like, well, here's the point. And not as like dense as Thomas Aquinas. That was the beauty of Ratzinger, is that he was able to address these points for people actually picked up his materials and read them. And
0: He knew the age he lived in.
2: Absolutely.
0: Yeah, he was very good at that. I

0: agree. I mean, I think that, especially even with some of his encyclicals were just, you know, very beautiful. And of course, I mean, you know, again, because he's a philosopher and a theologian and such a good one, of course, they're going to be a little bit more on the deep end of things. But they were never, they were always accessible. Mm-hmm. They were never too much that someone couldn't read them and get something from them. I remember doing a Bible study on the Jesus of Nazareth with a couple of guys, and two or three of the guys was like, you know, man, this is just too deep for us. This is just too much for us. And I told them, I said, well, let's stop going chapter by chapter then. Let's just take, you know, half a chapter. Let's just take it slowly. But, it, you know, and if you did that, you were able to really see the beauty in where he was going. But, yeah, for me, my favorite writings of his, and if you were to come and look at my library, I've got more books by Joseph Ratzinger, Cardinal Ratzinger, Pope Benedict than I do anybody else in my library. But my favorites is the Jesus of Nazareth series. There's no question about it.
1: Yeah. I also think about this for a second. Like, as he was the head of the Congregation of the Doctrine of the Faith, as he was obviously a bishop of the church, as he was doing all these things, look at all the books he wrote.
0: I know.
1: And we can. I know that I complain about, like, and I'm pretty busy. I know you were all pretty busy, but I'm just like, not only is he at the highest tier of academia and in the church, but like he was also like, and I do believe that probably like a lot of that came from his prayer. I think that probably a lot of the books that he wrote was from his reflections, from his prayer, his deep prayer life. And that's what I'm saying. He wasn't just an academic.
0: No.
1: He was a prayerful man. You can see that because he shares his relationship with our Lord through his writings.
0: One of the other things that drew me to him as well was that, you know, he really didn't want it. I mean, I really do like that. I like when someone is, maybe it's just me, but I like when someone's going into a high office and they're very hesitant about it and like, you know, I don't know if this is really what I want to do. You know, it was said that he wanted to retire with his brother in Germany and then, you know, continue to teach theology. And fortunately for us, of course, he was named Pope. And so for someone to go into such a high office that way and be like, I don't know. I mean, you almost seem having to push him out on the balcony there, you know, before, you know, after he was named Pope. And so just such a humble man to be so smart, to be so brilliant, and then to just be so humble. You can almost hear Aquinas in him, you know, Aquinas knowing all these things and saying, yeah, I really don't know anything.
2: Yeah. Well, kind of maybe two areas as well that we could be considered controversial that I think it's maybe important for us not to give exhaustive treatments of, but the fact, obviously, that he retired, which is something that we hadn't been seen in whatever
3: 600 years?
2: 600 yeah. years in the church, so kind of a big deal. And that set a new precedent. But also, obviously, the thing that any newsreel or anything else that comes up about Benedict XVI is his handling of the sex abuse crisis within the Catholic Church, what he did or didn't do, what he said or didn't say. So within that, why don't we take the more controversial one first, or the more painful one, obviously, for the average person when they hear that this man was Pope and he didn't, or he protected people, or he covered up, all those sort of stuff that kind of gets tossed against him. We're not going to go case by case with these sorts of things. Obviously, every one case of clerical sexual abuse is
0: too many.
2: It's horrible. God have mercy on us, on the church, and also anyone who's been a victim of that as well. But for within that too, just kind of not trying to make an apology for him or what was kind of his experience or what did he do for that? Because I think it is important for us to hear that.
0: Well, I mean, I think, you know, for one thing, when you're stepping in for another Pope, you're coming in after another Pope, especially one who was famous, who lived as long as they did, and then in their latter years had started to kind of go downhill somewhat. I mean, we know that about Pope John Paul II, or Saint Pope John Paul II now. When that happens, you're coming into maybe a bit of a mess because other people are having to take care of some things that at some point Saint John Paul II wasn't able to take care of. So there was things that were there when he got there that needed to be handled. how much of this, we're not really for sure, but we do know that some of that was there. And then secondly, for him to come into those situations, I'm sure it's like the rest of us, that's not what we were ordained to do necessarily. Mm-hmm. We weren't ordained to come in and find, you know, these types of issues and these type of atrocities. And of course, that doesn't relieve him of the responsibility of them either. But to come into that situation and to kind of see what's going on, it's almost

0: like someone who's just been elected president. They come into, you know, for the first week, and they're actually starting to be shown all these secret documents and all this kind of stuff. You start kind of getting the realization of what's actually taking place that maybe you didn't know was taking place. And so it's a big job, it's a big cleanup and a big issue, not to mention the time in which he came in, information wasn't shared quite as freely and as easily as it is today. So there's some of this that you kind of have to figure out, you know, how much of this is true? How much do we know of this? And you do almost have to go case by case with these things, for at least for him.
1: Recently, there came out some stuff as far as what he knew back when he was a bishop back in Germany, what he knew or didn't know towards some a priest who had been accused of abuse and had been reassigned within the diocese. So to be anachronistic with that is to say that to treat that case exactly like we would treat a case today, which, you know, unfortunately, we've had the church, but also the secular world as well, which has come to grips with the reality of, and the impact of childhood abuse and the way institutions seek to cover themselves. And oftentimes victims are further victimized by that whole process. And the church has not been immune to that at all. That he responded to that he was not aware. This is just this past year, he was not aware of any specific wrongdoing on his part. And, you know, has received with it. But then he said, but I also recognize that I've had great authority in the church. Like I was the Pope, I was the head of the CDF for a long time, which was in charge of certain aspects of the prosecution of priests who had committed crimes against vulnerable people and children. And he says, so for all of that, I put myself before the mercy of God. I beg the mercy of those people that have been hurt and pray for their healing. Mm-hmm. So we could rush to apologize, like, well, no, that didn't happen as bad. And it wasn't this, and the church isn't as bad as other organizations or this, right. You know. And the whole thing is just terrible. The whole thing and what he inaugurated. I think this is maybe the important thing that a lot of people don't know. Because if you watch a movie like Spotlight, which was basically about the spotlight from the Boston Globe in the early 2000s, uncovering all the sexual abuse in Boston, the Archdiocese of Boston, that became sort of the catalyst for a lot of uncovering that. They don't take into account within that, and that's fine. They don't have to within that movie. And a lot of people saw that movie. I think it won Best Picture. What has the church done since then? Because in a sense, it was kind of like the church has all these outstanding, you know, cases of clergy misconduct, but not to say, okay, the church has undertaken in response to that all these things towards the protection of children and vulnerable adults at every level, as far as the priests and personnel, more than any other organization on planet Earth, really. Trying to work to fight against that. In a sense, you know, to recognize that it took a lot to get there. And that really only happened because of the leadership of Ratzinger and Pope Benedict XVI. Is it too little? Is it too late? Is it not enough? All those things, probably yes, and continue to work in that direction towards healing, but it can't be said against him that he did nothing, because he obviously did.
2: But that's also, we're looking at how were things addressed. And were people trying to act, and were they acting with excellence, or were they acting with mediocrity? And I don't think that you can really accuse Benedict or Ratzinger of ever being a mediocre person.
1: Right.
2: Like, he was at the front of actually even what some of the first things he did when he became Pope, because he was aware of some of those things, is that he was much harsher on many of these things than even John Paul II was. And so, like, he did actually, to a certain extent, lead the charge insofar, and that's the thing, is we're human beings. He was a human being. He's not God.
1: Yeah, and then that kind of leads us to the second thing, as far as him retiring as well, because, again, it was strange for all of us when it happened, and you know, I think we're still kind of figuring out what is this, in my mind, popes were pope until they died, and that's just sort of it. That's part of the fight, the struggle with the brokenness in the world, but also the brokenness in the church. And I think we're all Catholic priests here, for those that are watching and didn't know this, that we all believe that the church is founded by Jesus Christ, that Jesus Christ maintains the church. The church is holy because of Jesus, because of the liturgy. We celebrate the sacraments at the heart of the power of the Holy Spirit, but is made up of weak and fallible and sinful men and women. And God have mercy on us, as any institution has those tendencies towards self-preservation or towards sinfulness or towards all the negative things, even corruption as well. So in fighting within that, you know, that's where it becomes maybe a little bit more of a conspiracy theory. It's like, oh, did he decide to retire because he saw how bad it was and tried for 8 years and just like, this is a young man's game, man. I'm getting out of here. So basically that, you know, not that we have to know the mind of Pope Benedict for why he retired, but just what impact do you think that had on the church or continues to have now that we're several years into Pope Francis's pontificate as well, which happened because of the retirement of Pope Benedict?
2: Well, I think that the way that I look at it, at least, is that I compare it to his closest friend and one of his closest friends, if not his closest friend, which was John Paul II, Carol Wojtyla. Mm-hmm. And I think it's pretty clear from the biographies of Wojtyla and the various different excerpts that we have that John Paul II stayed in his office because he wanted to show the value of human life at all stages, not just valuable life in their youth or even when you are still in the vibrancy of your elder years. But like when John Paul II, having Parkinson's, was in a wheelchair and crippled, yet his mind was still sharp and intact, right? And everyone was telling John Paul II, well, he's getting frail, he's getting too feeble. Is his mind going? And John Paul was adamant that he was staying as the Pope. Mm-hmm. And many people criticized John Paul for that, but I think that at the same point, John Paul's point in doing that, from my understanding, was that he wanted to show that, no, every life has value at every single stage. Even a person who's hunched over and crippled in a wheelchair still has something of value to give, and that God can still work through that. So if you contrast that to Ratzinger, Benedict, I think that Benedict was trying to take, to a certain extent, the same lesson, but on the opposite side of the coin, is that it's okay. It's okay to step back, even when you're doing this. It's okay because not everyone has to do that. So it's to a certain extent, it's the second part of John Paul II's lesson.
1: Interesting.
2: If that's sure. making sense.
3: Sure. Yeah.
2: He knew how the media was going to spin it. He knew, like, the Pope gets regular advice from media experts and his own media experts and things like that. He knows how the world and the world media was going to spin it. He knew all this, but I think that there was a point where he was just like, no, as an example to future generations of that, it's actually not about holding on to power into the very end. It's actually about letting it go.
1: Yeah.
2: And I think that's what he wanted to truly show. If you read his writings, and that's a very present theme, is that Jesus let go of power. Mm. Did John Paul hold on to power too long? I don't think so, because I think he had a point for why he was showing the world the value of life, even in elder ages, and suffering. On the other hand, what Pope Benedict showed us was that
3: humility,
2: that life is not about holding on to the highest office in the church or the highest office, you could argue, in the world. It's about letting it go.
3: Right.
2: And that in that, he shows an example of humility to us, which I think will transcend the next several centuries.
0: Yeah, I think it was a purpose to it, yeah.
1: It brings up as well, and this is maybe something that's, you see this in a lot of organizations, in a lot of kind of, you know, large evangelical churches. You see this a lot, and it can maybe has been a tendency within the Catholic Church, but a lot of secular companies, that the head of the company holds on as long as possible. Like the head of the church, the senior pastor holds on as long as possible. That there's this fear, and it's justified, this fear of stepping into the anonymity of retirement, of not being in the spotlight, of not making the decisions. Because for the past 9 years, he's been Pope Emeritus Benedict, and for being a prolific writer and a thinker, he released a couple of addresses, but has not written a lot. I'm sure everyone would have loved for him to comment on everything that Pope Francis has said, every sideways conversation or interview that Pope Francis had, you know, they'd be like, been able to be humble within that, been able to embody that kind of St. John the Baptist of, I'm going to decrease so that this person might increase. And that recognize this is God's church. And I think that's something maybe we're so hyper-focused on everything the Pope says at all times, we kind of get swayed in all these different directions as if the Pope were the president and is installing a new Congress and stuff. That's not the case. This church belongs to Jesus. The church can't, the Pope can't change doctrine or the dogmas of the church. That he can change focus and cause us to focus on certain things. He's got different, Pope Francis has different gifts and talents than Pope Benedict did. And that's okay, but it's Jesus' church. The Holy Spirit's running this show in spite of ourselves, in spite of our weakness and frailty. But it's a great, like you said, that demonstration of humility, but also maybe the way that we should be seeing our own faith, our own lives. My life as a priest, am I building other people up? Am I making it all about me, which is very easy for me to do?
3: Sure.
1: I can make it. Or are there other people that I'm raising up and helping them to step into their gifts and to assume positions of leadership and influence as well.
0: I do wish that he would have continued to write. Not about anything Francis was saying, but I wish

0: she would have continued to write. But I do think you're right. I think that was on purpose.
1: Well, we might find out that he did write. He was just waiting. I'm hoping that a few works will be published posthumously.
2: So. I think there is one work that just came out in Italian that they're working on translation in English.
0: I think he was smart not to do it because it really could have been seen. It was going to be viewed as, well, what is he saying that Pope Francis, you know, what does he not like about him reading in the book? And it's like, that's not what he's writing for. That's not the way he's doing it. And so I think he was smartly, you know, that was probably some of his thinking. I mean, who knows? But it was probably some of his thinking.
2: Okay, maybe we could just kind of close up here. Again, just pray for his eternal rest and for his legacy and for the church that we can grow to the best of what he represented and showed. So maybe just an intro, if someone's going to read one thing by Pope Benedict XVI, by Joseph Ratzinger, what would that be? And we'll make that our closing pitch. So I'm going to go first. All right, guys. Sorry. I'm going to say Deus Caritas Est, his first encyclical letter. God is love, and it's beautiful. It's fantastic. It's short as well, unlike his predecessor and his successor, John Paul II and Pope Francis both write really long documents, and Pope Benedict did not, so that is a boon in his a feather in his cap. So yeah, Deus Caritas Est would be the one that I'd recommend to, if you want a starting place.
0: Yeah, I would say Jesus of Nazareth. Like I said,
2: which volume? You can only pick one.
0: The first. Yeah, it's my favorite.
2: Volume one. Okay.
0: It was my favorite out of all of them. Maybe because I read it first, but just such a beautiful exposition of Christ's life and just a take on the Gospels that you may not think about from a very brilliant man that obviously, like you said, did it through prayer.
1: Theological work, I'd say Introduction to Christianity, nice. Spiritual work, Jesus of Nazareth, Volume 2.
2: That's his Holy Week one, which is
1: fantastic. Yeah, it was mind-blowingly good. Thank you guys for being here today, and thank everyone for watching, and let's just keep Pope Benedict, Joseph Ratzinger in our prayers as we entrust him to the hands of God, and just say a final prayer for him. Oh, Heavenly Father, we ask you to send in your Holy Spirit upon all of us that we may be inspired by the example and the writings of Pope Benedict and that we may encounter you more fully in our lives through all of the examples of the saints and through the holy men and women throughout history. We pray this through Christ our Lord.
2: Amen. Amen.
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Welcome to Real Food, everybody. So, you know, I have a lot of influences in the kitchen, and I've told you all, you know, about my grandmother and about my mom and all of those different people, my Aunt Mary. But, you know, I tell you the truth, there's some professional chefs out there who I really love their stuff. I love what they do. Lydia Bastianich would be number one on that list. I like Anna Garten. I think Anna Garten does some great, great stuff. Giada De Laurentiis. There's a little known one, Gennaro Cantaldo. Look him up on YouTube. He has great videos. He doesn't have a TV show, and he has great cookbooks. Really interesting. I never met Gennaro. Maybe someday I will. He works with Jamie Oliver, another great chef. But Gennaro Cantaldo is really terrific, and he does a lot of really true Italian recipes. Frittato de broccoli. That's what it is. Broccoli fritters today. We're going to do from Gennaro's book. He has a book out called, I think it's called Verdure, which means vegetables in Italian. And it's a great book. So you want to learn a little bit more. You kind of look around and see what you can find. I find online you can look up all these great things. YouTube has all kinds of great chefs. And a lot of people are not great chefs, but they're just great cooks.

And that's a big help too. There's a lady, Bon Appetiti, and she's an older woman down in Jersey. She's a great cook. I love watching her too. She's an inspiration too. So how do we do this? We're gonna make a little batter, a little broccoli, and fry. How could this be bad? It's delicious. It's the best combo there ever was, right? So I'm gonna start with a little flour in here. And I got this, like I said, from Gennaro. I like his recipes a lot. He has some very simple recipes, but also delicious recipes. And I like that. You know, it's sort of like basic ingredients. He cooks kind of like in a

I'm going to do a couple of eggs. I learned the hard way this year. You ever hear this on TV? Break the eggs into a separate bowl. Yeah, I learned the hard way about that. I had a bad egg. You know, not a bad egg like a person, but like an egg that was bad. And I have to tell you, boy, holy cow, when it's bad, it's really bad. So the yolk was blue. Yeah, so I'm just going to make sure these are good. That's perfect. There's chickens here at La Selva, we found out. Yeah, that's a good thing. We're going to make them take the day off when Carlo comes. This way they're not around. I got a little bit of shell there. There we go. Okay, so I'm going to put the two eggs in there. I feel better that they're good and they're healthy eggs. I got some milk here. I'm going to put the milk in. This is all pre-measured, so you can look it up online. When you find it online, you'll be able to get the whole recipe for this very easily. So that's about as basic a recipe as you're going to get, right? It's just a batter we're making. It's pretty easy. I'm just going to kind of get this all together. Now, this would make a great egg noodle, too, if you put a little bit more flour in here. I'm always thinking noodles for some reason. Okay, there we go. I'm going to get a spoon in here in a minute, just kind of get all the sides in and everything like that. Okay, that's great. Then we're going to add some cheese, a little salt, a little red pepper, because the bite in here, you want a little, when you have it, you want to taste it. So I'm going to get some cheese here. I still have a nice clean hand, thank God. So I'm going to get some nice Parmesan Ambrosi, the original Parmesan Reggiano. They are sponsors of ours. They do a great job for us, and we're grateful to you guys. Here's some red pepper. Okay, a little bit of salt. The cheese has some salt, so that's a help. And then I'm going to let this kind of come together a little bit more with the broccoli. So here's the broccoli. We cooked this broccoli a little bit early. We just got some fresh broccoli. We steamed it up, and then we broke it up. There it is. It's going into the dish. So what would this be? This would be a side dish. I'll show you how this can be an appetizer, too. Making small ones are terrific. A lot of times people have this, like a party like this at their house. Like just a little pretty frita party. I can't, see, as soon as you put me in another language, I get messed up. But you can do that. So this looks pretty good, right? Now, what do you serve this with? Well, like I said, they're great as a little appetizer. They're also not bad as a side course to a nice pork chop. Boy, it'll be, my mouth's watering telling you about it, right? Even if you made a pork loin, this would be great. Broccoli, of course, very, very good for you. Fried, well, not so much. Cheese, well, not so much. But, you know, we make it work. I do want to just give this, and I know it's raw egg, so don't write to me. I have to give it a tiny little taste. I just want to make sure. I'm thinking we might need more cheese. All right, I won't taste it, because this way I'll save myself 25 letters. I'll just add some more cheese. I can smell it. You don't smell the Parmesan, so you should be able to smell it. Yeah, you can smell this now. Good. Okay. Now, this is going to be a clean hand recipe, which is rare for me. I don't have to get all messy here. So it's just going to be like, take a little spoonful here, what you think is enough, and then just drop it in. Drop it in. You can do a lot of these at the same time. Can your kids help you? Can your grandkids help you do this? Wow. You're not kidding, they can. Just flatten them out a little bit. I could probably get six of them going easy here. There we go. Okay, I'm going to let these go for a second. Now, the idea would be like you kind of pile these up on a plate, you know? So we have a plate here, right here. And we're going to kind of pile them up in this plate. And we'll create the serving from there. This is good. We're in good shape. I'm going to try to see if I can flip these guys in a minute. Now, the idea is you want them to brown up a little bit. But they're brown and green, too, which is a good thing. Now, is this a way to get your kids to eat vegetables? Well, I guess it is. It's like going to get fried zucchini sticks, you know, at Howard Johnson's. Well, yeah, there's some zucchini in there, but there's a lot of other things in there, too. A lot of fried in there, right? So I'm just kind of letting this go slowly. And if I can get some oil, yeah, get some oil down there. We can do a couple more. This is going to be spicy, too. There's a bee hovering around my head, by the way, because he knows we have honey on the set. There's bees here at La Selva, so they keep bees and they have honey from the bees. I think there's upwards of 140,000 bees, and they live like over there. We don't go near their house. We leave them alone. But we were also told don't kill any bees. So no matter what they do, leave them alone because they won't hurt you. But if you swat them and kill them, they let off some endorphin that means attack. So you won't catch me attacking any bees. This looks like it's coming up. So let me just flip. Terrific. So the idea is let these kind of cook off. They come up pretty fast, right? I am in a 350-degree frying pan. I like using this frying pan. Can I do my ode to the electric frying pan again? Because I think there's something to this. It

0: It's neat, it's clean. You know, it does a great job. I'll just do this fast. Whoop. There we go. Let those other guys go for a minute. They also shrink down a little bit as they cook, so we could probably move things around. Get another one or two in there. The idea is to kind of serve these hot, to be honest with you, so we really want to have them come out, you know, kind of around the same time. There's one. There's another one. And then as they kind of come out, you know, what's going to happen, happens in every house. People will come over as you're making these. They'll take a little bite. They'll eat them as they're going. That's great. But if you cook them a little bit ahead of time, then when your guests come over, you have a bunch out. Could you dip these in something? I guess you could, right? If you made like a little dip, maybe like a little gorgonzola dip. I love making a Parmesan dip. I'll just tell you how I do it. You take cheese, right? Grated cheese. You take a little white wine, the smallest little touch, like 3 drops of heavy cream or milk, and just mix it and mix it and mix it and mix it and mix it. And it becomes almost like a cheese mayonnaise type of thing. It's great on a sandwich. Parmesan spread. Look it up. Hard to find, hard to buy, easy to make. So you just need some cheese to do that. You can mix it up. That would be delicious with this too. Because you're kind of, you know, echoing what's inside, that Parmesan, right? These guys are getting there. Oh yeah, these are ready. So it's in olive oil. You could put these on a paper towel if you wanted. I'm not gonna bother. Just gonna take them out. Drip off a little bit. The other thing too is like when they come out, you do want to hit them with a tiny drop of salt if you can. The salt matters. I think it's worth it. These look like they're well done. Yeah, this is great. Good. There's nothing quite like frying, right? I mean, that's the truth of the matter. I mean, it kind of makes everything good. I'm just going to add some more. And we should be good. I just want to have a nice plate full of them to show you. This Gennaro Cantaldo is in touch with his faith too, you know. You can just tell by how he cooks and thanks God and all of this stuff. You just kind of get a sense that like God's involved in that. For people who cook, you know, faith is just a part of what they do a lot of times. And when you find faith in what you do, everything kind of changes, right? I mean, it just makes life great. That's kind of the story of what we do with CFN every day of the week, right? It's the same kind of thing. There we go. So we're lucky, you know, because we love to cook here. But at the same time, we also love to preach the gospel. So kind of get both worlds, which I love. Okay, this is terrific. These are coming together. I'll make my last one here. That's it. This isn't bad, too. Like, you know, fresh broccoli, not too expensive. And, of course, the ingredients are really inexpensive, right? All right, now I can get the center stage set. Here we go. These are all coming together beautifully. So while they're still a little hot and a little bit wet, I'm going to hit a little bit of salt on there. I just want to get some more in there before I do that. Here we go. Look how nice though, right? Ooh. And you can smell that cheese. It's just like going to be a little crunchy from the cheese. Would your family eat this? I bet you they would. Is this a good Lenten snack or Lenten dinner or a Lenten appetizer? I would think it would be great. Let me get these in the middle for now. I'll let them go. Let me hit them with a little bit of salt. Not too much, just a little something to give a little extra flavor there. Maybe a tiny drop of green. Here's some green right here that might be good. What do you think? Put a little bit on the side. Over here. Maybe a little bit on the other side. Starting to look nice, right? We'll put one or two on the top here and we're ready to go. I think this is great. If you flip away from you like this, you're not going to get oil on yourself. If you flip toward you, you're a goner. There you go. I'll let those finish up. I think maybe we'll take a little break. These will not be on the plate because I'm going to eat them. And when we get back, we'll do another great dish. A little Italian culture, a little celebration. Vegetables mixed in here. It's a terrific, terrific snack, terrific appetizer. Stick around. We'll be right back with more.
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1: She helped me learn to read.
2: It is the best feeling in the world. They impact me. I'm proud of the work that I'm doing.
3: There's been dramatic results in our kindergarten classroom this year from having a foster grandparent.

0: Mercy Ships is bringing services to countries that would otherwise never be able to access those services.
1: You just see people that need help. You realise that they have no way of getting help. And I want them to know that they're loved.

Welcome back to Real Food, everybody. That was terrific. There was another one or two in here that I ate. Wow, great. Great for your family, a great appetizer. And somebody on the set here told me, Rob said, you dip it in sauce. It's terrific in sauce. Well, that's a good idea, too. So a little red sauce makes it terrific, right? So now we're going to do the famous fava beans. Yep. So what are fava beans? Fava beans kind of grow everywhere. They're kind of like in pods. And you open up the pod, and then there's a bean. And then this is a fava bean all peeled. And what happens is even the bean is in a secondary pod. So it's a double peel. They're a lot of work. And what the wonderful Italian women I know do is they sit around the table with a big giant pile of these things, like they come in wooden boxes, and they peel it, peel it, peel it. It takes a long time, but favas are full of protein and full of flavor, and they make great sauce. So that's what we're gonna do today. Very traditional Italian pasta here. This is a spaghetti with fava. You can't do better than this. This is great. So I got my Giuseppe Coco pasta. Is it worth getting imported pasta? Absolutely. Because this is going to have better flavor. It really is. This is a bronze cut. It's going to be semolina. It's going to really be good. So you're going to want to get a good pasta. It's worth the money for a little bit of extra pasta, you know, because you can get it like for a dollar on sale. And it really tastes like it was only a dollar, believe me. So I'm going to put this into salted water, heavily salted water, right? That's important for us. And I don't mean like salty like the sea. I'm not a salty like the sea guy. But you want to have a little salt in there, all right? I'm just going to get it down. Once it's down, I'm going to put the cover on it, and that's that. Okay, that's that. Cover on. We'll see you in 8 minutes. That's that. Okay, so now I'm going to do a shallot. So what are we going to do? We're going to build a sauce. That's it. I have some mint here. Fava and mint are great friends. So like, if you're not into this, like this is new to you, I tell you, it's well worth a try. Fava and mint. Let's cut these ends off. Great mix. And a great different kind of flavor. You know, the Italians, like, it's not just red sauce, right? There's so much more to Italian culinary work and cuisine than just red sauce. I like the shallots kind of small. So let me just get these cut up a little bit smaller. Shallots are worth it. You say, well, why not just get onions, Monsignor? Shallots have a nice flavor. They're milder, and they really just have a nice flavor. So it's worth the effort. I can feel this knife. You know, when you use a knife all the time, like it's starting to get dull. It needs to get sharpened again. Good knives do that. This was made for me by a guy, an online guy. He's really great. His knives are just terrific. He has his name on here, too. His name is Don Gethman. And it's in memory of his son. While he was making this knife for me, his son passed away. And he said, I haven't been able to do anything because I lost my son. But he said, I'm going to get back to it and I'm going to make you a knife. So I said, do me a favor. Could you put your son's initial on this so I can pray for him every time I use it? So that's what I do. I pray for him, Tom. And I pray for him every time I use this knife. Nice to have memories around, right? We need that. I think there's something important about that. We remember people all the time, right? On the show all the time, I use my grandmother's wooden spoon, right? That's the deal. Having your grandmother's stuff around, all of that keeps their memories alive, keeps the traditions alive. We need that kind of stuff. That's important. All right. Let me get this in.

to here. It's all going in the pan in 1 second, but for now we'll just do this. Okay. There we go. And like I said, great flavor. It doesn't take long to cook. I'm just going to give this spaghetti a little look just so we don't have lumps of spaghetti. Good. Okay. This is going to take a little longer. These heavy, you know, bronze dye pastas, they take a little bit longer, 12 minutes sometimes. So we'll keep an eye on it though. All right, so now I'm going to chop up some mint. Mint is a nice herb too that we don't, it's really underused, right? We don't use mint a lot. What, like you grow it in the garden and we just kind of wind up throwing it away, letting it go bad. There's something about mint though. It has a nice fresh flavor and it's, you know, a little spicy in its own way, right? Peppermint, you know, that kind of, it's in there. So I'm just going to keep chopping this down a little bit. This stuff takes time. I know this is one of those herbs. You go to the like to the greenhouse, buy your stuff for the summer. Oh yeah, get the mint. For what? For the fava. That's where this is from, the fava beans. I had a lot of Italian friends who grew favas in their backyards. Easy to grow, too. Easy to grow. All right, I got that pretty much rough cut. Tuscan style. All right, there we go. So we're going to get this going now. Uh-oh. It's telling me it's doing well. So I'll get this olive oil going. Pan's already on. You can do the whole thing in one pan. So I kind of like that, too. It's like not a gigantic mess in the kitchen. Or if you're cooking outside like we are. Okay. I'm going to go in with these guys first. Shallots. A little red pepper. Peperoncino. I'm going to add salt in a minute. This is going to come up pretty quickly. Then I'm going in with the mint. Plenty of mint. This is great. You can just smell it. It's very aromatic, you know. Mint is, it's like a nice, it'll make a nice air freshener in your house. So your house is going to smell great. So there we have it. Mint is kind of coming down. A lot of essential oils in mint. That's a good thing, right? You want the oils. Oils are a good thing to have. And then we have these fava beans. So the fava beans, I thank our staff here for peeling these things. Pain in the neck. But so delicious. Can you eat them raw? Yeah. Eat them raw too. Nice flavor. They're great. I'm putting the favas in. Now, after a while, the favas break down. And they come part of the sauce too, which is great. That's what you want.

There we go. I'm going to try it, see how far along we are. I can tell you we're not far along. Why do you think? Because it's not really very, not very flexible. Needs another minute or two. Okay. What I'm going to do is add a little white wine to this so it doesn't burn. The wine will cook off, which is fine. Giuseppe Coco Pino. We cook with this all the time. Drinking this at the dinner table is fantastic, and also cooking with it, even better. Great wine. All right, let me get this cooking. Fava beans kind of keep their beautiful green color too, right? So they have this like kind of bright green, kind of cool color. And then what we will do in just 2 seconds, as soon as this comes up to a boil, we'll start pulling the spaghetti out to put it in here. I'm going to add a little water to it and create a sauce that we'll just kind of create right before your very eyes here. That's my hope. We just got to wait 2 seconds for this to come up to heat. I love the traditional stuff, you know? And this is the stuff, again, the peasant food. You know, I said it 1,000 times on the show already. You know, the fact that people always ask me, what's your favorite thing to cook, Monsignor? I love the peasant food. I love the simple food, no matter the culture. I mean, I grew up in an Italian culture. You know, my mom is Italian, and my grandparents were Italian. So, and we lived in a two-family house, so it was always Italian, Italian, Italian. My Irish and Dutch father got brought right into that. But there's something great about that, you know, that the way that culture kind of enveloped him and the way those different, you know, recipes and kind of became a part of his culture, it's great. Okay, we're up to a boil. I'm going to put a little fresh olive oil in there because now we're going to go in with the pasta. Say a prayer for me now. You know me with these things. We hope for the best. Nice and slow. That seems to be the way. Slow and steady. The way to an Emmy Award. Slow and steady. There we go. I think this is a great weeknight meal. Great meal with friends. Not a bad lunch, you know. We were just talking to Deborah, who's the person who owns this place. And she was going inside to make lunch. And she was going to make zucchini and pasta for her and her friends. So that's pretty nice, right? I agree. Okay, we pretty much got it all. That's a rarity that I actually get that right. I'm almost embarrassed that I got it right. Wow. Okay. Now a little bit of water in there. And this will start making the sauce because in this water, there's starch, you know. This starch is good. I'm just going to put a little bit of water. Like this. Good. Now off we go. Now I'm going to hit this with cheese, of course. We're going to hit it with lots of cheese. Look how nice this looks, though, right? It really does come up. Boy. Now, fava beans, if they're not in season, I want to tell you one other thing about them. I forgot. I'm glad I remembered. Is that fava beans are also available frozen. So, but they don't. You still have to clean them. But they have them in the frozen section of some stores. Look around and see if you can find them. Keep a couple of bags in the freezer. And you're celebrating, like, the summer in the middle of the winter. Yeah, this is becoming a beautiful sauce as we speak. So they're going to let that go for a few minutes. Okay, let me clean up the area, as we say. When I turn off the heat, then we're going to get some cheese going on this. Here we go. So let me clean this off. At home, you can't just shush it on the floor, right? That's what's nice about being outside. I have a nice plate here. This will be more than a serving. This is like a gigantic serving, but still delicious. Let me just mix it around a little bit. Looks good, and the sauce looks good too. That's the other part of this. Looks terrific. Okay, now I'm going to shut the heat. I'm going to go with this with a bunch of Parmesan. I am going at it with the whole thing, the whole enchilada. It's not full, but I have some left in here, so I'm going to just use this up. There we go. Because it'll get incorporated and also become part of the sauce, which is great. There we go. I don't see a lot of peperoncino, and I might come back with a little tag of that at the end. We'll see how things go. Okay. So here we go. I have this. My tongue skills have gotten better. Lydia's given me some lessons in this. I've gotten better. Okay. Then I'm going to come back with some fava beans that fell to the bottom. Let me grab these and some sauce. Some over here, some more sauce.
Boy, that looks good. Now, you might, you know, if you never had favas before, you're looking. Maybe you're German. Maybe you're Irish. Not a bad try. This is a good meal. I'm telling you, it's something like you never had before, and you really will enjoy it. So we have the favas right here. I'm going to put a little tiny bit more pepperoncino on the top. Maybe the tiniest, littlest, droppiest of oiliest. There we go. So there's some fresh extra virgin on top. Beautiful dish, right? It's all about that. That's a great gift. So we're celebrating culture. You know, we celebrate the great gift of culture, the many ways in which culture makes itself known to us, the many ways we learn about God through culture. We celebrate our relatives through this. We recognize the power of the simple. You know, the simple is such a beautiful gift. We'll be right back with more real food right after this.

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1: Attention travelers, next Tuesday a major hurricane will cause complete chaos throughout the city. 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
3: There you go, boy, that's not bad. 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And they're having this in every Italian household on the countryside. 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It's all about culture. It's all about faith and family. That's how it all adds up. You know, it's an important thing that we kind of keep that alive. So try it. You'd be surprised if you did. Hey, if you want these recipes, go to cfntv.org, click on Real Food, then to click on the recipes. This will be there for you. You can make these at home and impress your friends and impress your family and get the kids involved and really have a good old-fashioned family table. It's all about that. Before we leave today, we'll ask the Lord to bless our families and to bless all of the great efforts of our family. So let us pray. Loving God, we thank you for the gift of family, the gift of friendship. We ask you to bless our families and our family traditions. Help us to be mindful and respectful of the wonderful gift of family that you have given us. Help us to keep those traditions alive by the many things that we do together. Help us to have our meals together, to celebrate our faith together, and to know that you're with us always. And we ask your blessing upon us today and always. In the name of the Father, the Son, and the Holy Spirit. Amen. Hey, God bless everybody. We'll see you next time on Real Food.
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0: The church is going through a dark period. The church is under fire. It's under attack. Catholicism is smart. Catholicism is beautiful. Catholicism is colorful. It's textured. It engages the mind and the heart and the body. Christianity always has an explosive power. If we let it be itself, it always has this transformative power.
1: Father Robert Barron was personally asked by Pope Francis to take on an exciting new challenge by becoming an auxiliary bishop of the nation's largest diocese, Los Angeles, California. Bishop Barron is one of the most effective evangelists in the Catholic Church today. He's renowned for his extraordinary use of social media. Bishop Barron regularly produces widely popular commentaries and compelling documentaries. He presently has more followers than any Catholic leader, with the exception of the Holy Father. Pope Francis proclaimed, "Find new ways to spread the word of God to every corner of the world." Focus TV has been striving to carry out this very mission for almost three decades. Archbishop Philip Hannon, Focus's innovative founder, was often quoted as saying, "For the Catholic Church to be absent from TV is to be absent from the modern world." The Catholicism Project, that's our focus.
2: People have a problem with calling Mary the mother of God. They say, no, she's the mother of Jesus. And so I said, but if we look at logic, we could say, you know, Mary is the mother of Jesus. Jesus Christ is God. Therefore, and I said, I let the kids, you know, finish the sentence. And they said, therefore, Mary is the mother of God. I said, exactly.
0: We filmed, it was a very memorable day. We filmed at Ephesus, where that was declared.
3: Wow.
0: In the year 431, the Great Council of Ephesus. And that logic was precisely laid out by the council. And just outside the ancient city of Ephesus, there are the ruins of the basilica where the council fathers met and determined that teaching. And so I filmed right in there in the ruins of that basilica. And then I said, you know, once they declared that, and I gestured over toward the ancient city, there was a torchlight procession. The people came out and they were so overjoyed by this declaration that they paraded through the streets of Ephesus, you know. And to be there at that spot, looking at the ancient city, which Paul knew, by the way, so that same main street, St. Paul would have walked up and down that street. And in 431, the people celebrated when Theotokos, right,

0: Mary is the mother of God, was declared. So yeah, that was a great joy to film there.
1: Where else did you film as far as Marian shrines?
0: Yeah, that's episode 4, and it's a very colorful episode, an international one. We filmed in Guadalupe in Mexico City, which I'd never been to before, and I was very moved by that. We got wonderful film of the pilgrims arriving on their knees, many of whom have crossed the whole city on their knees. So we saw them at the very end of their journey, and the knees bleeding, they're weeping. We also went to Lourdes, and one of the most beautiful scenes, I think, in the whole series is the candlelight procession.
1: Yeah.
0: So you assemble around, it was summertime, so 7 o'clock, 7:30, and the sun's just going down, and then the crowd starts, you know, and the huge numbers of people with the candles, and then singing the Lord's hymn. And then at a key moment, they all raise up the candles, and we got that on film. And the way our musician composed to that was very powerful, you know. So those scenes are very rich. I love, though, the Mary episode begins in a very unusual place. You start seeing these wonderful Mexican faces, you know. And then you notice, but I can see their breath, like the fog is coming out of their mouth. Where are they? Where are these Mexicans? They're in Des Plaines, Illinois. So outside Chicago, there's one of the biggest gatherings in the Catholic world. On the eve of Guadalupe Feast, there's a shrine up there, and hundreds of thousands come. And so we began the Mary episode there, just to show that, you know, here's this humble maiden of Nazareth, but in the year 2011, hundreds of thousands of Mexicans are gathering in Illinois to celebrate her. I just love that sort of international quality.
1: Right, and I love just the universality of our faith, that you can travel all across the world and just have all these different devotions to Our Lady. And even just for the Catholic faith, you know, whether it's France or Mexico or Uganda. I know in one of your episodes that was very close to your heart, you filmed where the Ugandan martyrs. Let's talk about that.
0: I'll never forget it. I've taught at Mundelein Seminary outside Chicago for a long time. And we teach students from all over the world. And I've taught a lot of African students. So they knew I was doing this, you know, program. And I said to them, where should I go to show African Catholicism? And to a person, they all said, Namugongo. I said, where's Namugongo? Well, Namugongo is outside of Kampala in Uganda, where Charles Lwanga and his companions were burned at the stake. So they said, every year on June 3rd, the feast day, there's this giant liturgy there. So we arranged a trip that we arrived there on June 3rd, and we got brought into that place. And it was just incredible. 500,000 people come to this spot. And you see the chapel that marks the spot where Charles Lwanga was killed, you know. And it's shaped like a funeral pyre. So there it was. And then surrounding it are 500,000 people. And then you have this procession that's filled with wonderful African dancers and singers and people making noise, and they're shouting, and they come in. Then behind them, this very stately procession of priests, you know, in the red vestments of the blood of the martyrs. Behind them, all the bishops. And one of the great things, I'm there, and I've taught a number of these guys over the years, you know, from Uganda, who then went home to Uganda. I'm sure they never thought they'd see me ever again. And so there I was, and I'd hear out of the crowd, Father Barron, what are you? It's one of my students coming out from the, and then it happened 3 or 4 times as we were filming. But I remember what we did on that spot is I looked in the camera and I said, Tertullian, the church father, said, the blood of martyrs is the seed of Christians. Was that true in this case? You tell me. And then the camera pulls back from me to look at the 500,000 people.
1: Wow, man.
0: And so, yeah, it was very powerful to me. And to see the other side of the church, you know, that we can often view the church through a very Western lens, Europe and America, and you say, well, the church is struggling, or the church is, the numbers are going down, all that. But heck, you go south of the equator, I mean, you go or south of Europe, into much of Latin America, much of Africa, much of Asia, you see a church that's burgeoning. I mean, it's
1: vibrant.
0: They can't
1: thriving.
0: Build church buildings fast enough. So I was very happy to show that side of the Catholic, you know, reality.
1: Most of the apostles were martyrs also, Peter and Paul.
0: Yeah.
1: You did a series on them. What did you discuss in that series?
0: Well, that's what we did. See, we talked about them in their historical context, but then I wanted to show the trajectory coming out of Peter and Paul leads up to the Ugandan martyrs.
1: Yeah.
0: So that Peter and Paul represent this huge missionary thrust of the church church begins in Jerusalem, begins in the Holy Land, but then right away, from Paul and Peter on, to go out, and spread this message like seed. Because part of the reason is they wanted to declare that Jesus Christ is the Lord. Well, that meant Lord of everybody. You know, you got a new Lord. It's this Jesus, and you got to hear about him. And so the missionary impulse from the beginning was there, and it's carried all the way through to the present day. So that was what I was trying to show. What started with them continues now.
1: Definitely. You know? And one notion that I think is absent from many people, even many Catholics today, is the spousal relationship between Christ Jesus and the church. You know, like Peter and Paul, they want to go out because, you know, Jesus Christ, who represents the bridegroom, is loving them and is feeding them, inspiring them to go out and do such. And he still does the same thing today.
0: We're not a philosophy or an ideology. We are a relationship to a person. And that's distinctive to Christianity. If you look at Buddhism, for example, Buddhism is based upon the teaching of the Buddha. And I say it to the Buddha's credit. I mean, he found something that he thought people would benefit from. He didn't say, look at me. He said, look at the teaching I have for you. Islam is not based upon a relationship to Muhammad. It's based upon a revelation that was given to Muhammad. Okay. Then there's Christianity, which is really distinctive that way. It is indeed based upon this Jesus, this strange, still disturbing, still unnerving, fascinating person. And you're right, so the spousal relationship, that there's this personal intimacy between us and Christ that stands at the heart of the matter. When we forget that, we lose our way. See, then Christianity devolves into something less than it should be. Mm-hmm. But when that's reverence, social work, or into another form of philosophy or self-help program or something. But when you remember that, then you've got all the power of it. And that's why all those organic images from, let's say, John's gospel, you know, I'm the vine and you're the branches. See, the Buddha, and again, I'm not trying to put the Buddha down, I'm saying to his credit, he wouldn't say, I'm the vine, you're the branches. He'd say, I've got a teaching that I benefited from, and I think you will too, right? And then there's Jesus, who says, I'm the vine, you're the branches, live in me. Eat my body and drink my blood. Well, you know, you can join the Abraham Lincoln Society and admire Lincoln and all that, but you're not going to eat his body and drink his blood.
1: That's crazy.
0: Right, but yet we say just that about Jesus, that we eat his body and drink his blood.
1: And it's not a symbol, it's the truth.
0: That's right. No, that's very important because, and let's say you're the Lincoln Society and you bring in a copy of the Gettysburg Address and everyone reads it and you say, well, that's a powerful symbol of Lincoln. And indeed it is. You know, it brings Lincoln's words to life. Great. And I'd be happy to do that. But that's not what the Eucharist is. You know, it's not just a nice way of remembering Jesus or a powerful symbol of him. It is Jesus really, truly, and substantially present. And as we eat him and drink him in, we become conformed to him. You know, that's the Christian difference.
1: Definitely. And I guess that kind of segues into my next question is what sets our Catholic worship apart from other ways of worship? And definitely Eucharistic sacrifice.
0: I think that's at the heart of it. But I'm glad you talk about worship, and I have a whole episode on liturgy and Eucharist, because I think one way to read the whole Bible is about worship. It's about right worship and wrong worship.
1: Yep, you're right.
0: Look at Genesis, the rabbis of the early period and the church fathers said that Adam, before the fall, is the first priest.
1: That's right.
0: Because he's in this sort of easy fellowship with the Lord. And therefore, he's in the stance of adoratio, right? Ad ora in Latin means to the mouth of. He's mouth to mouth with God. That's what adoration means, that you're lined up to God. What's bad worship is you fall out of that relationship. And now you're mouth to mouth with something else. It might be pleasure, power, money, honor. So, and then your whole life will flow from that. What do you worship? See, that's the only question that matters. Once you figure that out, you'll understand the rest of your life. You worship money, you're a money man. Your whole life's about money. You worship pleasure, you're a playboy. You worship, you know, whatever it is. The key to happiness is right worship.
1: That's right.
0: Is to be aligned to God, and then you fall into harmony around that. And then the society begins to fall into harmony around that. Now watch the Bible up and down the Old Testament, into the New Testament. Where's Israel go bad? Bad worship. Mm-hmm. You worship the gods of the people around you. You go worship on the high places. You've abandoned the way of your fathers.
1: You try to offer a sacrifice and you're not a priest.
0: Yeah, no, but it's bad worship.
1: Yeah, right.
0: You've conformed yourself to the worship.

0: of the people around you. Now, just put it in our terms, go through the things that we all worship. Go to Times Square in New York, you know, and you look up at it, it's amazing. Anyone coming from the ancient world in a time machine would say, these are the gods these people worship.
1: Definitely.
0: You know, whether it's the movie stars or it's the models or it's the materialism, it's the secularism, it's the whatever. That's what's wrong with our society, bad worship. And so the church is always there to say, no, here's the right way to worship. And it centers around Jesus Christ and around the Eucharist. So that's where, again, bring it back to joy. That's where joy comes from, is from orthodoxy. And the word, you know, literally means right praise. Doxa means praise. So orthodoxy, before it means right belief, means right praise. Hmm. The trouble is always there for lack of orthodoxy. I give a lot of priests retreats, and retreats to bishops too, and I always tell them, that's your main title. So for a bishop, you are the chief liturgist of the diocese. That's your main title. For a priest, you are the liturgist of this parish. And around that great act, the whole parish will fall into harmony. If you allow that to become corrupted or ambiguous, then you shouldn't be surprised if your parish starts to fall apart or your diocese starts to fall apart. So right worship is the key to it.
1: Definitely.
0: Make sure that it's Yahweh, the true God, who's being worshipped.
1: Definitely, yeah.
0: And not some false power. But see, we all do that. All of us sinners engage in bad worship. You know. So in spiritual direction, I'll ask someone then. Tell me honestly. Don't tell me what you think I should, what I want to hear. Tell me honestly, what do you worship? You know, and if people are really honest, my own ego or my career or my pleasure or, you know.
1: Definitely.
0: What's the highest value for you? Glory to God in the highest, we say, and peace to his people on earth. That's a formula, isn't it? If you give glory to God in the highest, then peace will obtain. But if you give pleasure, money, power, honor, your own ego, highest honor, you'll fall apart.
1: Yeah.
0: That's the biblical teaching, I think.
1: And what about when people will say, well, we don't need an organized religion to tell us how to worship because we would rather to just be spiritual people?
0: It's unrealistic and abstract to say I'm spiritual but not religious, because what religion does is it specifies and embodies and gives focus to this generic longing for God, let's say. That's what spirituality means. I'm spiritual. I have this longing for God. Okay. But see, God has spoken to you. It's not just you're longing for God. God's spoken to you. God's revealed the path to you. God's opened up a door. Now it's time for you to go through that door. Otherwise, you're just kind of, you're playing around on the outskirts of real religion when you say I'm spiritual.
1: Right.
0: And that's what you see in a lot of people, a lot of books today. They're just kind of horsing around on the outskirts of the reality. Now, I wouldn't want to totally badmouth it, because that's something real, that people really are attracted to the things of God. Okay, you're spiritual. But now walk through the door that God, in fact, has opened for you. And now we'll really talk about spiritual life, you know?
1: Definitely.
0: It's not just a vague sort of velleity or a vague abstraction, but now is the path God wants you to walk.
1: Definitely. And those who follow the path that God wants them to walk are the saints. And you have a whole show dedicated to female saints, right?
0: Yeah.
1: Which is, I think, is really important, because especially from the media today, we hear, or even from those, some in the church, they think that women are portrayed in a bad light in the church. They say, oh, the church, you know, puts women down, they're sexist, you know, whatever. But yet we have all these great female saints who are rocks in our faith. Such as Mother Teresa.
0: Yeah,
1: I think you went to Calcutta during the series.
0: Yeah.
1: How was that experience?
0: Oh, unbelievable. That was the same trip we went to Uganda. We went to Calcutta and then Uganda on the same trip. I've never seen a city like Calcutta. I've never been to India before. And Calcutta is shocking. It shocks you at all levels. Like, all your senses are assaulted. And it's like a garbage dump. Imagine like a garbage dump, and now the whole city is that way. But people are living there, you know, they're waking up and they're sleeping on the streets in that environment. So it's a shocking place. But then in the midst of it are Mother Teresa's sisters. And we have this wonderful film. Some of my favorite scenes are the beaming faces of these Mother Teresa's sisters as they are ministering in the worst possible environment you could imagine, to people who are the most like degraded people you can imagine, physically, psychologically. And yet there they are. There they are, beaming with joy. So you want to see, what's the beatitude that Jesus talked about on the Mount of Beatitudes? There it is. That's what it looks like.

0: look at it. You know, that's what I wanted to show. But you're right in saying I chose the four women saints on purpose. Because you're right, we hear all the time that the church is down on women or it denies power to women. And see, I want to say this. Power has little to do with institutional position. I'm a priest. Okay, what's my whole reason for being? To make saints. That's the only reason I exist as a priest. Where's the real power, therefore? In the saints. That's where the power is. It's not in me. It's in the saints. Who were the most powerful Catholics of the 19th century? I would say Bernadette of Lourdes and the Little Flower. It's two women, simple women, died young, you know. But they're the ones who allowed the divine grace to flood into the world in the most incomparable way. Who's the most powerful Catholic of the 20th century? I don't think it was John Paul II, even though I reverence him. Maybe he's the second most powerful. Mother Teresa, I think, is the most powerful Catholic of the 20th century. So power has nothing to do, or little to do, with institutional office. It has to do with holiness. And so I wanted to show these four women, and I love telling the story of Catherine Drexel, the great American saint, of course, who's got strong roots here in, or connections here in New Orleans.
1: That's right.
0: But these are the people that unleash the divine power in the world. And, you know, if you want to do that, you can start right now by saying, I want to be a saint, and I want to cooperate with God's grace. That can happen right now. You don't need to wait for anybody. You need anyone's permission. You don't need any institutional authorization. Off you go.
1: That's great, yeah.
0: And I wanted to show that in these four women, you have extraordinary power being unleashed into the world, and that's where it's at.
1: Definitely. And it really speaks to the hearts, because I think all of us have a longing to be saints. Because God created us for no other reason than because he desires for us to be in union with him in heaven. You know, like he desires for us to be saints. And so when we have this longing in our heart, and the church gives us the gateway to become saints, you know, with the sacraments, with obedience, you know, with church teaching, with the catechism. I mean, the catechism, it's a powerful instrument we have in the church today to teach us on prayer. And to pray well, which is another episode that you did, which I think is important, because so many people, you talk about prayer, I don't even know how to pray. You know, like, what do you mean pray? I can't. I go and it's just, I think all day long, or they go to prayer and it's like, what do you mean by prayer? So why was it important for you to do a whole episode on prayer?
0: Yeah, because you're right. It's the way we raise our minds and hearts to God. That's John Damascene's great definition of prayer. To raise the mind and heart to God. It's the way of expressing your friendship with God. So if you have a friend, but you say, you know, that guy's my best friend, but we never talk. That's incoherent, right? She's my best friend, but I haven't seen her in 10 years. Well, she's not your best friend. To be a friend is to be in steady communication, right? And so if friendship with God is what it's about, then of course we got to be in steady communication with God. We have to pray. And hence the church is always urging people into a whole rhythm of prayer. It's just a way of saying, maintain that relationship. Maintain that relationship of steady conversation with God. Raise your mind and heart to God, because God is always speaking to you. God is always trying to communicate his mind and heart to you. Well, now return the favor. Open your own heart to him. That's prayer. You know, so I look at a number of figures from Thomas Merton to Teresa of Avila, John of the Cross, to show what this looks like in the life of the church. We believe that invisible things are made apparent to us through the visible dimension. And so whether that's the sacraments or stained glass windows or the saints themselves or the liturgical rhythms and movements, they're all ways of making the invisible visible. And that's incarnational talk. The Word became flesh, right? And so that informs now the whole of the church's life. The Word, the immaterial, becomes material in the life of the church. And we should resist all attempts to interrupt that. We are an incarnational faith. I came of age in a time, I mentioned the banners and balloons, but another part of that was we stripped a lot of our churches down and we emptied them out, you know? And I don't know what was going on there, because it's anti-incarnational. And it doesn't contribute to this friendship we're talking about or this conversation. St. Augustine has a great line I quote in the series. He said, sin is to be incurvatus in se, which means turned in on oneself. That's what it means. God has designed us to move out of the confines of our egos into union with him. Mm-hmm. That's what he wants. And when we do that, we find life and we find it abundantly, because you let go of the little fussy world of your own ego and you now mix with

0: the drama, the reality, the beauty of God, right? Sin is a refusal of that, and it's a turning in. Think of like a black hole in cosmologists talk about, star that's collapsed in itself, and now the force of gravity is so great that nothing can escape from it, and in fact it draws everything in to itself in this kind of deadening way. That to me is a great metaphor for sin. It's like a black hole. Is that my ego has become like that. And you know, we see it in our own lives, people around us. Saints are like the sun. You know, they shed light and warmth, right? And sinners are more like black holes. That they try to draw the whole world into their own little space. That's what sin does to us. It warps us. And see, finally, makes us unhappy. That's the thing to remember. God wants us to be happy, joyful, fully alive. Why does God hate sin? Because sin makes us unhappy. So God is against it. God fights it. He goes all the way down, you know, in Christ's cross to defeat it, you know. Don't think of God as it's like a, you know, oh, I'm infinitely offended and my majesty is. All that language is meant to communicate that God wants us alive, and it breaks his heart when we're not alive, when sin has destroyed us, you know. And so, yeah, it affects us, absolutely. That's why the doctrine of original sin is so important, that from the beginning something has gone wrong with the human race, and we all are affected by it. We're like a dysfunctional family, you know, that we've been affected by all this caving in on oneself. And so Christ has come to repair, to renew, to lift up out of that situation. And that's the story of redemption. God wants to give us his life. The trouble was in the great textured story of Adam and Eve that we grasp at it. See, the one thing you can't do is have the divine life as your little possession. You only receive it as a gift because it only exists in gift form. Mm-hmm. God is love, right? So the one thing you can't do with that is make it your own, because then it stops being love. It becomes something dysfunctional, which is why over and over again in the Bible, when people try to do that, that life disappears. There's the prodigal son story, right? Give me my share of coming to me. What he's doing is falling out of relationship with his father, who wants to give, but the son wants to have it as a possession. So of course he loses it. He immediately fritters it away. Well, of course, that's just spiritual physics, you know? The only way to have the divine life is by receiving it as a gift and then giving it as a gift. Then you get more of it. And that's the rhythm of the saints. So you receive something from God. Don't cling to it. Don't make it your little possession. Now give it yourself. Right. You'll get more of it. Give that away. You get more. And so you have it on the fly. You know what I'm saying? You have it in this rhythm of receiving and giving. That's the saints. And that's why Jesus will say, you know, it'll increase in you 30, 60, and 100 fold. The more you become conformed to it. See, you give away what was given to you. Now you're a saint. See, now you found the joy that God wants you to have. You found the divine life.
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0: Welcome to Daily Living with Father Chapin, where we consider God's Word and how we might be able to apply it into our daily living. Today, we are hearing from the Gospel of Matthew. At that time, Jesus withdrew to the region of Tyre and Sidon. And behold, a Canaanite woman of that district came and called out, "Have pity on me, Lord, Son of David. My daughter is tormented by a demon." But Jesus did not say a word in answer to her. Jesus' disciples came and asked him, "Send her away, for she keeps calling out after us." He said in reply, "I was sent only to the lost sheep of the house of Israel." But the woman came and did Jesus homage, saying, "Lord, help me." He said in reply, "It is not right to take the food of the children and throw it to the dogs." She said, "Please, Lord, for even the dogs eat the scraps that fall from the table of their masters." Then Jesus said to her in reply, "O woman, great is your faith. Let it be done for you as you wish." And the woman's daughter was healed from that hour. The Gospel of the Lord. Wow. And what a gospel it is. This is Daily Living. I'm Father Chapin. You hang out. We'll be right back. And we're going to talk all about this gospel and a few other things along the way here as we consider God's Word and how we might be able to apply it into our daily living.
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3: Welcome back. Well, my friends, today we got our work cut out for us. This is a tough one. Jesus is approached by a Canaanite woman. She makes a request. Jesus ignores her. The disciples say, "Send her away. She's bothering us." And Jesus replies, "It is not right to take food of the children and throw it to the dogs." Excuse me? Did Jesus just call this woman a dog? Where did the Jesus that I know go? I mean, can you imagine? Oceans of ink have been spilled on this scripture. This gospel has been controversial for centuries, leading many preachers to just avoid it altogether. But you know, I love the Catholic Church for many reasons. But one reason I love our church is that when it comes to the Gospels that I read to you, I don't choose what I'm going to read. I mean, I don't have that freedom. I'm told what to read, which I can assure you is probably a good thing, because if I got to choose, I would never choose this one. But like I said, I don't have that freedom. I must read it. So as a result, we must deal with it. It is not right to take food of the children and throw it to the dogs. That is what he said. So let us try to pull the emotion out and take a closer look. What is Jesus trying to teach us today? What is the deeper meaning of this gospel, and how can we apply it into our daily living? Well, before we begin, let me just note that there's many issues going on at the same time, which is how Scripture is. It's multifaceted, it's layered, it's like a finely cut diamond that when you hold it up to the light, it shoots out beams everywhere. And when you hold up Scripture to the light of the Holy Spirit, it will shoot the beam out that you need to hear. So today, I want to focus on four issues, although I'm sure there's more. But number one, the issue of prejudice and racism. Number two, the Jewish versus Gentile issue. Number three, the promises God made to Abraham. And finally, number four, the issue of humility, a virtue that I fear is lost in a world that celebrates self. It is not right to take food of the children and throw it to the dogs. Is Jesus being racist here? Because it kind of seems like he is, but I don't think so. And let me begin by just saying the biggest reason is because nowhere else in the entire gospel do we see anything remotely like this before. So this just does not line up with the Jesus we know. In fact, we see quite the opposite. In that day, for example, it was unheard of for a rabbi to travel with women. They just didn't do it, but Jesus did. He seemed to make no distinction between men and women. One need look no further than Martha and Mary. Love that gospel. You remember them. Remember how Mary was sitting at the feet of Jesus? My friends, that is the posture of a disciple. And as far as non-Jews,

Jews, reaching out to non-Jews. Remember the woman as well? Not only is she a woman, which in the ancient world made her a second-class citizen, she was a Samaritan. And as we well know, hated by the nation of Israel. Yet Jesus treated her with great compassion. So prejudice, racism, it does not line up with his character anywhere else. So I'm thinking something else is going on here. At that time, Jesus withdrew to the region of Tyre and Sidon. So we're about 20 miles inland from the Sea of Galilee, Tyre and Sidon, considered the Badlands, because these are the lands of the Gentiles, a place where no respecting Jew would ever go. The great Jewish historian Josephus described the people of Tyre and Sidon as having the greatest hatred towards Jews. And that hatred was reciprocal. And as far as the Canaanites, they were symbols of idolatry, moral corruption, a threat to Jewish purity. They were polytheistic, meaning they worshiped many gods, whereas the Jews worshiped one true God, Yahweh, monotheism. And the Torah specifically warns that the Canaanites could infiltrate and corrupt the Jewish nation and tempt Yahweh's wrath. So not only was this prejudice against the Canaanites absolute, it was an expression of the loyalty to the covenant of Yahweh. So once again, the Jews hated the Canaanites, Canaanites hated the Jews, begging the question, why are they here in the first place? I mean, I don't know. Given the fact that this chapter opens up with a kerfuffle between Jesus and the Pharisees and the scribes, all about hand washing and general purity. Meanwhile, the crowds have begun to swell into such huge numbers, pressing in on Jesus, everybody wanting something. So I'm thinking, and I don't know, we're just talking here, I could be wrong, but I'm thinking that maybe Jesus is slipping into these bad lands because he just wants to get away, you know, just a little bit. Put his feet up, recharge. We know that Jesus was fully human, fully divine. They call this the hypostatic union. And naturally, we tend to focus on the divinity of Christ, and that makes sense. But we forget, yeah, he was fully human as well. So part of being human is you get tired and you need to rest. So maybe he's just looking for a place to rest where nobody knows him. You know, it's funny. Well, so many people want to get famous, but when they do get famous, they realize it's a nightmare. I mean, can you imagine living a life that you could not go anywhere without people hassling at you, looking at you like you're an animal at the zoo? Oh, look, there he is. Can you imagine trying to eat dinner at a restaurant? People lining up, asking for an autograph. It must be awful. In fact, I remember one time, my brother was in New York City. He was walking down the sidewalk, and across the street, he spotted Dustin Hoffman. He's a big star. So he crossed the street to take a better look, and as he approached, he could see there was this crowd of people around him. They were hassling him. And I don't know, maybe they were trying to get an autograph, who knows. But Mr. Hoffman seemed rather irritated, distressed. And as he passed, he heard him say, I'm just a human being. Can you imagine? Now imagine Jesus right now. It must have been 100 times worse. Remember a couple weeks back when he fed the 5,000? Well, that changed everything. I mean, that was a game changer, my friend. Because after that, his fame spread far and wide, because food in the ancient world was a big deal. Not only can he heal us, but he can feed us. So everybody wants a piece of him, not to mention the religious leadership nipping at his heels the whole time. So maybe, and I don't know, I'm just thinking, maybe he's trying to hide where no Pharisee or Jewish crowd would ever go. So he's in enemy territory. So imagine they're all a bit nervous. Well, I'm sure Jesus isn't, but his disciples, they're a bit nervous, trying to keep it on the down low. And then here she comes. And behold,
a Canaanite

woman of that district came out and called out, "Have pity on me, Lord, Son of David. My daughter is tormented by a demon." But Jesus did not say a word in answer to her. Jesus' disciples came and asked him, "Send her away, for she keeps on calling out after us." Now, that Greek word for calling out is krazo, and it's more like a crying out. It's describing the sound of a raven screeching. It's not a pleasant sound. And coincidentally, if you believe in that kind of thing, it just so happens that we see the same word two times last week. First, when the disciples saw him walking on the sea, they were terrified, "It's a ghost," and they said, and they cried out in fear. They carazoed. Or Peter, when he got out of the boat, began to walk on the water towards Jesus, but he saw how strong the wind was. He became frightened, and beginning to sink, he cried out, "Lord, save me." In fact, this will not be the last connection we will see that Peter will have with this Canaanite woman. This is Daily Living. I'm Father Chapin. You hang out. We'll be right back, and we will continue to talk about this difficult gospel here as we consider God's word and how we might be able to apply it into our daily living.

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1: It is the best feeling in the world. They impact me. I'm proud of the work that I'm doing.
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3: 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And I want that for every kid. That's why I support No Kid Hungry. 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
4: Thank you!
5: Welcome back to Daily Living. Now, just for the break, we have this Canaanite woman. She's approaching Jesus. She calls out, "Have pity on me, Lord, Son of David. My daughter is being tormented by a demon." And Jesus ignores her. But she doesn't go away. I mean, she is persistent. Even though Jesus is not answering her request, she ain't stopping. And you know what? There is a whole homily right there. She came for healing, and she ain't going home without it. Now, the disciples, who are already justifiably nervous, trying to keep everything on the down low, this is the last thing they want, because this screeching woman is bringing unwanted attention to them. So she might as well be holding up a neon sign saying, "Well, here he is, promised Messiah." So Jesus says, "I was sent only to the lost sheep of the house of Israel." Now, that's a bit confusing. I'm not Jewish. Is he suggesting that somehow he didn't come for me? How does that square up with Genesis chapter 18, verse 18? Abraham is to become a great and powerful nation, and all nations on earth will be blessed through him. Or chapter 28, verse 14. All the people on earth will be blessed through you and your offspring. Well, let me tell you how this makes sense. Because scripture makes this very clear. Jesus came first for the house of Israel. We know this. I mean, during his brief 3 years of earthly

ministry, he preached only to the house of Israel. It is only after the resurrection that all that changes, when he gave a new commandment. And we find it at the very end of this gospel. It's called the Great Commission. Go therefore and make disciples of all nations, baptizing them in the name of the Father and the Son and of the Holy Spirit. Paul writes about this in Romans. I'm not ashamed of the gospel, for it is the power of God who brings salvation to everyone who believes, and here it is, first to the Jew and then to the Gentile. So, very clear, first to the house of Israel, then to all the nations. This is the mission of Jesus. Clarified further by Paul in Galatians when he wrote, there is neither Jew nor Gentile, slave or free, neither male nor female, for you are all one in Christ Jesus. Now, getting back to this woman, we can assume that she had gone to her local pagan priest, tried to get healing, but had no relief. But then she hears about this Jewish rabbi out of Nazareth, of all places, who's healing people, casting out demons. And she is desperate. She is what Alcoholics Anonymous refers to as in the window of desperation, which sounds like a bad thing, but actually it's a good thing. And I'll tell you why. Because when you're in the window of desperation, you'll try anything and you're open to change. And she is. And she's seeking. In her desperation, she calls out, have pity on me, Lord, Son of David. Now, that is a messianic title. How would this woman know that? She's not a theologian. She's not a child of Abraham. She's not part of this tribe. But in the depths of her suffering, in the middle of her pain, the Spirit showed up and whispered in her ear, because that's what he does. Jesus says, it is not right to take food of the children and throw it to the dogs. What's going on? Well, actually, you know, there's two Greek words for dog. The first is kion. This is the dog that you and I would know, you know, the big bark, bark dog, okay? This is a dog that we see Paul use in the third chapter of Philippians. Watch out for those dogs, those evildoers, those mutilators of the flesh. We see it in the seventh chapter of this gospel, sixth verse. Do not give dogs what is sacred. Do not throw your pearls to the swine. That's kion. But that's not what this word is here. This is a different Greek word that the gospel writer is using. He is using a very rare word, and it's kunadios. And it's different. Don't see it often. It's the diminutive. It means little dog or puppy or pet. Now, in the ancient world, they didn't generally keep dogs in the house. I mean, they were outside. But they did keep little dogs in the house. And those little dogs would eat the scraps that fell from the table of their masters. I'm thinking that this gospel writer, which would be Matthew, is using this word very strategically. It is not right to take food of the children and throw it to the pets, softening that word, which is making me think that maybe rather than this being a personal insult to this woman, it's more of an indictment of her tribe. And what is her tribe? Well, I can think of three things. Number one, they're pagans. That word pagan comes from pagano, meaning out in the country. Remember, Christianity started in small towns and villages, and the people out in the country, they're not bad people. They just were ignorant. They had never heard.
They're uninformed of the good news. So the

hearts were not converted to Christ. So that's number one. Number two, they worshiped false gods, many of them. And number three, they seemed to show a great contempt for Yahweh. When you think about this, sounds a lot like our world today. As we worship at the altar of mammon, pursuing the false gods of money, power, fame, and pleasure, and we seem to show a collective contempt for our Creator. So in a very real sense, this Canaanite woman is us. Now, she very wisely responds, "Lord, please, even the dogs eat scraps that fall from the table of their masters." And then here it comes. This is the best part. Jesus says to her in reply, "O woman, great is your faith. Let it be done to you as you wish." And the woman's daughter was healed from that hour. Now, remember I mentioned she's connected with Peter of last week? Because if you recall, Jesus had said to Peter, "O you of little faith, why did you doubt?" And, you know, Peter's the man, right? I mean, he's the inner of the inner circle. He's the rock, right? He's very important. And now you have this Canaanite woman, this hated person, this lowest of the low, and Jesus is looking at her and saying, "Oh woman, great is your faith." Peter, weak faith, no faith, great is hers. Do you think that's a coincidence? No, I don't think so. So I think this dog comment is drawing the disciples in. They're like, "Yeah, Jesus, he's a dog." And then, boom, teachable moment. Because think about it. If she had said, "Well, if you're the son of David, command my daughter to be healed," she would have been like Peter. But she doesn't say that. Uh-uh. She comes with nothing. She has zero understanding of Judaism. She's not keeping the commandments. She don't even know what the commandments are. She is bringing nothing but trust that Jesus can, in fact, give her what she needs. What about you, my friend? Can you trust that Jesus can give you what you need? I know you believe in God, but do you trust him? What can we learn from this woman? What is the deeper meaning of this gospel? How can we apply this into our daily living? Well, remember how we had said that this woman was in that window of desperation, right? And how I said that, you know, this can be a good thing because it leads to change. You want to know why? Because when you're desperate, it will drive you to your knees with humility. Unfortunately, we only learn humility through humiliation. And this is what this woman had. We can learn a lot from just that. She's got nothing. She's just asking for mercy. She's coming in total humility. And 1 Peter tells us, God is stern with the arrogant, but to the humble, he shows kindness. This woman had great humility. Once upon a time, a group of very pious people were waiting in heaven for judgment. And as they're waiting, they began to complain about the wait. And as they're complaining, they started to see some of the sinners that they had known on earth show up to the waiting room, and they're looking at them, and, you know, the drug addicts, the convicts, the losers, the Canaanite women, and they're glaring. What makes you think you're going to get into heaven with that sinful, evil life you lived on earth? And they answered, "Well, we're relying on the mercy of God." What makes you so sure you're getting into heaven? Well, our good lives, of course. They turn their backs on them, continue to complain. I'm telling you what, these people get in, there is no justice. Soon the Lord arrived. Turn to that first group. "I understand. You've been wondering why there's no justice." "Yes," they cried out.
We want justice.

0: justice. We want judgment. And Jesus said, well, judgment's already taken place because you have judged yourselves. By judging these, the least of my brothers and sisters, you have judged yourself. And by rejecting them, you have rejected me and have shown yourself unworthy of the kingdom of God. My friends, we are all broken pots of clay, weak sinners in need of a Savior. And the greatest barrier between us and the kingdom of heaven is pretending that we're not. Repent. Humble yourself before your Lord, because in the end, we're all just weeds trying to be wheat, goats trying to be sheep, and just another dog in need of being saved. This is Daily Living. I'm Father Chapin, and I bless you in the name of the Father, and of the Son, and of the Holy Spirit.
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0: Snow gently falls over the little town of Greccio, leaving a blanket of white as far as the eye can see. Bells begin to chime to announce the eve of Christmas. This is the home of John, a nobleman who followed the teachings of our little Saint Francis and sought first to be noble in his heart. Little did John know that he would help start a tradition that would be carried out for centuries.
1: John! Brother John!
2: Hello, Francis and Friar Bernard. What a warm surprise on such a winter day. What can I do for you?
1: John, tomorrow's Christmas Day. Let's celebrate by creating a nativity scene here in Greccio.
3: This way, we can remember how God came to Earth as a baby and see how he was born in a lowly manger in Bethlehem.
1: And then we will see with our own eyes how the God who created the world slept in a bed of straw with his mother Mary, Joseph, and all the animals.
3: Isn't it amazing, Francis? Our God became one of us in the humblest way possible, in a manger.
2: Wow, you're both so excited. What a good idea. I would love to help you, but what is a nativity scene?
1: A nativity scene is a place where birth happens, and the birth of Christ is the most important.
0: But as the three set out to build the first nativity scene, the day grew colder and the snow more intense. Bernard and John began to worry a snowstorm was on its way. But Francis remained focused on his goal.
2: These snowstorms are becoming more and more common. Every year, our cornfields and vineyards are devastated. What do you think we should do, Francis? We're not going to be able to assemble the manger.
1: Have faith, John. Everything will happen the way our Lord desires.
3: Finishing touches, I think we finished the stable. Don't you think?

0: Yes, Bernard, we did it.
1: Come closer, friends. We are preparing a Christmas celebration here in Greccio.
2: Come and join us.
0: We are making a beautiful manger, my friends.
1: I will explain to you, brothers, the greatness, the beautiful birth of our Lord Jesus Christ.
3: The villagers gathered around St. Francis as he began to explain to them the mystery of the birth of the Son of God. They listened with curiosity, but didn't seem to really understand.
4: Do not be afraid.
3: As the storm approached, they became increasingly concerned. And as it grew colder, many of the villagers began to leave to seek shelter in their home.
2: Francis, these people aren't able to understand. They're distracted by the storm that's coming. They're starting to leave. What do you think we should do?
1: Let's keep going. I have an idea. Go with John to find the abandoned chapel in the woods and bring me the figure of the boy that's there.
2: Got it. You can leave it to us.
3: Francis wanted to find a simple, more engaging way to explain to the remaining villagers the story of Christmas.
1: Let's see. What do we need for a stable? Here, this is Mary, and this is the cow.
3: With love and joy, Francis told the story in a way the villagers could understand.
1: All right, my friends, I'm going to need your help. We're going to need a manger, straw, an ox, and a donkey. That's all that's missing.
3: The villagers looked at each other with uncertainty, but quickly arranged everything St. Francis requested.

0: awful snowstorm hit the town. St. Francis and the few villagers there struggled to keep everything in order until Friar Bernard and Friar John returned. The winds were freezing, but not enough to freeze the heart of St. Francis, who served everyone there and kept them safe.
1: Have courage, John. We're almost back.
0: Meanwhile, John struggled to make his way through the snow and strong winds. Bernard went to help his friend. Suddenly, they were both frozen, but not from the cold of the storm. Mysterious eyes had appeared in the darkness around them. A gust of wind blew out the lamp, and they could no longer see through the thick snow.
1: John? John? On second thought, I'm still shivering, but this time it's not from the cold.
2: Be careful, Bernard. This is the pack of wolves that recently attacked our village. Run! Run!
0: John and the friar ran as fast as they could. Bernard held on tight to the figure of the boy, with the pack of wolves not far behind. Just when they thought they couldn't run anymore, they spotted the town of Greccio in the clearing.
1: I can see Francis and the others! We're almost there!
2: But the wolves! We can't lead them into the village.
1: You don't have to worry. Francis will know what to do.
2: They're getting closer. We won't make it.
0: The wolves stopped dead in their tracks. Friar Bernard and John couldn't believe their eyes. Rabbits? Yes, rabbits had appeared out of the ground and began throwing snowballs at the wolves with amazing precision and force.
1: This is our chance, John!
0: John and Bernard pressed on towards the village, but the rabbits couldn't hold the wolves for long.
2: Francis, what are we going to do? We can't stay here!
0: The wolves made their way into Greccio. St. Francis went to the manger and knelt before the figure of baby Jesus. Then, as the wolves made it to the stable, bells began to chime. Glorious ringing filled Greccio. It was midnight. Christmas was here. And then, a great miracle. To the amazement of all who were there, the figure of the baby Jesus came to life and was bathed in light. Francis delighted himself in the God who delighted in him. A Christmas miracle, indeed. As soon as the vision swept before their eyes, it was gone. Only a wooden figure lay in the straw of the nativity scene. However, the goal of Francis to celebrate Christmas in a new way and bring the story of Christ to life had been blessed. Even the wolves worshipped. Those who were there felt as if Christ had been reborn in their hearts. And in their soul, they carried a living memory of the child Jesus smiling. With new understanding, Francis shared with the villagers the importance of God becoming human for us. To this day, the people of Greccio still set up the St. Francis Nativity scene each Christmas with the hope that the miracle would be renewed. Although the figure of Christ has never again come to life, the memory of the miracle and the words of St. Francis give them hope that they will one day see the face of Christ in full. Still, the figure of Mary, Joseph, and the baby Jesus speak to their souls with love and tender grace as they celebrate Christmas Mass. But this hope isn't reserved for just the people of Greccio.
2: What a great gift you have given us, Francis. We will be forever grateful.
3: Pass on what you have seen to everyone. 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
1: I don't like goodbyes.
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1: We hold in our hearts a universal truth, a mission greater than any one man, rooted in the vision of Blessed Michael McGivney, and waiting to be lived out through us as Brother Knights. Who will bring light to a world in need? It's your turn to defend what's right, to lead with courage, to serve with faith, and to answer the call. The time is now. You were born a man. You become a knight.

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9: At boys and girls clubs, it's not just about trying new things.
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10: Five, six.
9: It's not about exploring the future. It's about helping them build it. It's about taking steps to greatness. About making a connection. It's about proving every kid and teen has what it takes. It's about people in our clubs who bring out the greatness in every kid who enters our doors. It's not just about being on stage. It's about walking across it. Great futures start here. And here, and here.

0: What a great day to be outside. Francis and Giles bask in the sun as they happily tend to the garden.
1: Good morning, Hoppy. Having fun? This is our garden. If you want something to eat, all you have to do is ask us. Please don't sneak in to steal. You're our friends.
0: Friar Giles couldn't help but smile as he watched his friend work. Francis cultivated the garden with love and care.
1: How perfect is God's design? God gave us rain and soil and plants so we can make food.
0: It looks like Giles has visitors, and they want to play.

0: Friar Giles remembered that Francis was still focused on his work in the garden, and he should be helping his friend.
1: Uh-oh! I should be walking with Francis. It's very good to play, but now I need to go and walk. How about you come back later and we can play then? I don't understand gardening. You're always having to till and walk the soil. Can't we just place the seeds in the ground and let God take care of the rest?
2: Ow! Brother Giles, God gave us the ability to work so we would have the power to transform things. For example, we can take a tree and transform it into a tool that helps us build a garden. Or we can make a musical instrument. The little seeds of work we sow can reap a big harvest.
1: But Francis, huh?
0: Francis finds it funny that the bunnies won't leave Friar Giles alone and has an idea.

0: Giles watched as the bunnies ran free and played joyfully. Did those bunnies have the same freedom and joy that Francis preached comes from the Word of God?
1: In order to be free, we must first, in the same way, take care of the garden of our heart. If we leave the garden of our hearts unattended, we will grow weeds that kill the good seeds God has planted in us.
2: There are seeds of weeds in our heart?
1: A seed can grow to be a good plant or a bad weed. For example, resting is good, but if you rest too much and become lazy, that's bad. Anger may be a powerful tool for good, or it can cause a bad attitude or lead you to hurt others, and that will destroy your friendships. That's why we must pay attention to our heart and be careful to grow good virtues.
2: Wow, how cool! That really happens. I will be more attentive to the seeds I allow to enter into the garden of my heart.
1: Ah, I almost forgot.
0: Friar Giles began to worry about Francis when he didn't return.

0: me. 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
1: Now is not the time to sleep.
0: I covered my face with my hood so I could better listen to the, orb. I'm just kidding.
1: Fran says you just scared me with that big ugly doll.
0: Oh, this is a scarecrow.
2: It's made to scare off the animal friends who may want to steal our seeds. Help me put it over here.

0: see?
1: Francis and Friar Giles were finishing up their work when they were interrupted by the bunnies. A great storm was brewing, surprising our friends who had forgotten something very important.
0: We need to protect the garden, or the storm will destroy all our work. Go to the forest and bring back 4 strong poles to make a cover to protect the garden.
1: Because they were very poor, Francis did not find anything to cover the fragile garden.

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God will provide a cover for the garden.

0: Ooh, I think we did it. 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
1: Well, we've already done everything we're able to do.
2: But the faith of Francis was unwavering, and he stayed in the garden.
1: Our Father who art in heaven, hallowed be thy name.
2: Francis placed his concerns in the hands of God.
1: On earth,
2: as he prayed, the bunnies returned.
1: Shh, just a moment.
2: Francis looked up to see a growth of huge leaves nearby.

0: The leaves could not hold up in the winds of the storm, and the rain began to fall. Francis watched as Friar Giles covered his head with despair. This gave him an idea.
1: How did I not think of this before?

0: Francis's clothes weren't fashionable or fancy, but they would be able to bear the storm and the winds.
1: There, I think that covers it. Now we will protect the seeds in our garden while the beautiful rain nourishes our land.

0: to wear my clothes again.
1: And our good friends helped us build a shelter.
0: In the same way, we protect good seeds so that we can have good food that will nourish our body, we should strive even more to protect the seeds that are in our heart. That is how we can grow in love and nourish the world.
2: If a seed falls to the ground, even if it's a tiny grain, even if you don't

0: deep right field. 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Mets win! 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Mike Piazza with a home run off of Trevor.
1: Hi, this is Mike Piazza, Baseball Hall of Famer, and you're watching Catholic Faith Network. God bless.

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Hello, everybody. Cardinal Timothy Dolan here. Welcome to St. Patrick's Cathedral, to our Blessed Lady's Chapel, for the recitation of the Holy Rosary, a beloved, a powerful prayer to Jesus in company with His Holy Mother, as we meditate upon the mysteries, the events of His life with us here on earth. And we're here in Our Lady's Chapel, which brings us particularly close to Mary, the Mother of Jesus, our own Blessed Mother, and the Mother of the Church. The Most Holy Rosary of the Blessed Virgin Mary. In the name of the Father, and of the Son, and of the Holy Spirit, amen. I believe in God, the Father Almighty, creator of heaven and earth, and in Jesus Christ, His only Son, our Lord, who was conceived by the Holy Spirit, born of the Virgin Mary, suffered under Pontius Pilate, was crucified, died, and was buried. He descended into hell, and the third day He rose again from the dead. He ascended into heaven and sits at the right hand of God, the Father Almighty. From thence He shall come to judge the living and the dead. I believe in the Holy Spirit, the Holy Catholic Church, the communion of saints, the forgiveness of sins, the resurrection of the body, and life everlasting. Amen. Our Father, who art in heaven, hallowed be Thy name. Thy kingdom come, Thy will be done on earth as it is in heaven. Give us this day our daily bread, and forgive us our trespasses, as we forgive those who trespass against us. And lead us not into temptation, but deliver us from evil. Hail Mary, full of grace, the Lord is with thee. Blessed art thou among women, and blessed is the fruit of thy womb, Jesus. Together, Holy Mary, Mother of God, pray for us sinners, now and at the hour of our death. Amen. Hail Mary, full of grace, the Lord is with thee. Blessed art thou among women, and blessed is the fruit of thy womb, Jesus. Holy Mary, Mother of God, pray for us sinners, now and at the hour of our death. Amen. Hail Mary, full of grace, the Lord is with thee. Blessed art thou among women, and blessed is the fruit of thy womb, Jesus. Holy Mary, Mother of God, pray for us sinners, now and at the hour of our death. Amen. Glory be to the Father, and to the Son, and to the Holy Spirit, as it was in the beginning, is now, and ever shall be, world without end. Amen. We meditate on the five joyful mysteries of the Rosary. The first, the Annunciation. Our Father, who art in heaven, hallowed be thy name. Thy kingdom come, thy will be done, on earth as it is in heaven. Give us this day our daily bread, and forgive us our trespasses, as we forgive those who trespass against us. And lead us not into temptation, but deliver us from evil. Amen. Hail Mary, full of grace, the Lord is with thee. Blessed art thou among women, and blessed is the fruit of thy womb, Jesus. Together, Holy Mary, Mother of God, pray for us sinners now and at the hour of our death. Amen. Hail Mary, full of grace, the Lord is with thee. Blessed art thou among women, and blessed is the fruit of thy womb, Jesus. Holy Mary, Mother of God, pray for us sinners now and at the hour of our death. Amen. Hail Mary, full of grace, the Lord is with thee. Blessed art thou among women, and blessed is the fruit of thy womb, Jesus. Holy Mary, Mother of God, pray for us sinners now and at the hour of our death. Amen. Hail Mary, full of grace, the Lord is with thee.

Hail Mary, full of grace, the Lord is with thee. Blessed art thou among women, and blessed is the fruit of thy womb, Jesus. Holy Mary, Mother of God, pray for us sinners now and at the hour of our death. Amen. Hail Mary, full of grace, the Lord is with thee. Blessed art thou among women, and blessed is the fruit of thy womb, Jesus. Holy Mary, Mother of God, pray for us sinners now and at the hour of our death. Amen. Hail Mary, full of grace, the Lord is with thee. Blessed art thou among women, and blessed is the fruit of thy womb, Jesus. Holy Mary, Mother of God, pray for us sinners now and at the hour of our death. Amen. Hail Mary, full of grace, the Lord is with thee. Blessed art thou among women, and blessed is the fruit of thy womb, Jesus. Holy Mary, Mother of God, pray for us sinners now and at the hour of our death. Amen. Hail Mary, full of grace, the Lord is with thee. Blessed art thou among women, and blessed is the fruit of thy womb, Jesus. Holy Mary, Mother of God, pray for us sinners now and at the hour of our death. Amen. Glory be to the Father, and to the Son, and to the Holy Spirit, as it was in the beginning, is now, and ever shall be, world without end. Amen. O my Jesus, forgive us our sins, save us from the fires of hell, lead all souls to heaven, especially those most in need of your mercy. Amen. The second joyful mystery, the Visitation. Our Father, who art in heaven, hallowed be thy name. Thy kingdom come, thy will be done, on earth as it is in heaven. Give us this day our daily bread, and forgive us our trespasses, as we forgive those who trespass against us. And lead us not into temptation, but deliver us from evil. Amen. Hail Mary, full of grace, the Lord is with thee. Blessed art thou among women, and blessed is the fruit of thy womb, Jesus. Together, Holy Mary, Mother of God, pray for us sinners, now and at the hour of our death. Amen. Hail Mary, full of grace, the Lord is with thee. Blessed art thou among women, and blessed is the fruit of thy womb, Jesus. Holy Mary, Mother of God, pray for us sinners now and at the hour of our death. Amen. Hail Mary, full of grace, the Lord is with thee. Blessed art thou among women, and blessed is the fruit of thy womb, Jesus. Holy Mary, Mother of God, pray for us sinners now and at the hour of our death. Amen. Hail Mary, full of grace, the Lord is with thee. Blessed art thou among women, and blessed is the fruit of thy womb, Jesus. Holy Mary, Mother of God, pray for us sinners, now and at the hour of our death. Amen. Hail Mary, full of grace, the Lord is with thee. Blessed art thou among women, and blessed is the fruit of thy womb, Jesus. Holy Mary, Mother of God, pray for us sinners, now and at the hour of our death. Amen. Hail Mary, full of grace, the Lord is with thee. Blessed art thou among women, and blessed is the fruit of thy womb, Jesus. Holy Mary, Mother of God, pray for us sinners, now and at the hour of our death. Amen. Hail Mary, full of grace, the Lord is with thee. Blessed art thou among women, and blessed is the fruit of thy womb, Jesus. Holy Mary, Mother of God, pray for us sinners now and at the hour of our death. Amen. Hail Mary, full of grace, the Lord is with thee. Blessed art thou among women, and blessed is the fruit of thy womb, Jesus. Holy Mary, Mother of God, pray for us sinners now and at the hour of our death. Amen. Hail Mary, full of grace, the Lord is with thee. Blessed art thou among women, and blessed is the fruit of thy womb, Jesus. Holy Mary, Mother of God, pray for us sinners now and at the hour of our death. Amen. Hail Mary, full of grace, the Lord is with thee. Blessed art thou among women, and blessed is the fruit of thy womb, Jesus. Holy Mary, Mother of God, pray for us sinners now and at the hour of our death. Amen. Glory be to the Father, and to the Son, and to the Holy Spirit, as it was in the beginning, is now, and ever shall be, world without end. Amen. O my Jesus, forgive us our sins, save us from the fires of hell, lead all souls to heaven, especially those most in need of your mercy. Amen. The third joyful mystery, the Nativity, Christmas. Our Father, who art in heaven, hallowed be thy name. Thy kingdom come, thy will be done, on earth as it is in heaven. Give us this day our daily bread, and forgive us our trespasses, as we forgive those who trespass against us. And lead us not into temptation, but deliver us from evil. Amen. Hail Mary, full of grace, the Lord is with thee. Blessed art thou among women, and blessed is the fruit of thy womb, Jesus. Together, Holy Mary, Mother of God, pray for us sinners now and at the hour of our death. Amen. Hail Mary, full of grace, the Lord is with thee. Blessed art thou among women, and blessed is the fruit of thy womb, Jesus. Holy Mary, Mother of God, pray for us sinners now and at the hour of our death. Amen. Hail Mary, full of grace, the Lord is with thee. Blessed art thou among women, and blessed is the fruit of thy womb, Jesus. Holy Mary, Mother of God, pray for us sinners now and at the hour of our death. Amen. Hail Mary, full of grace, the Lord is with thee. Blessed art thou among women, and blessed is the fruit of thy womb, Jesus. Holy Mary, Mother of God, pray for us sinners, now and at the hour of our death. Amen.

Hail Mary, full of grace, the Lord is with thee. Blessed art thou among women, and blessed is the fruit of thy womb, Jesus. Holy Mary, Mother of God, pray for us sinners, now and at the hour of our death. Amen. Hail Mary, full of grace, the Lord is with thee. Blessed art thou among women, and blessed is the fruit of thy womb, Jesus. Holy Mary, Mother of God, pray for us sinners, now and at the hour of our death. Amen. Hail Mary, full of grace, the Lord is with thee. Blessed art thou among women, and blessed is the fruit of thy womb, Jesus. Holy Mary, Mother of God, pray for us sinners, now and at the hour of our death. Amen. Hail Mary, full of grace, the Lord is with thee. Blessed art thou among women, and blessed is the fruit of thy womb, Jesus. Holy Mary, Mother of God, pray for us sinners, now and at the hour of our death. Amen. Hail Mary, full of grace, the Lord is with thee. Blessed art thou among women, and blessed is the fruit of thy womb, Jesus. Holy Mary, Mother of God, pray for us sinners, now and at the hour of our death. Amen. Hail Mary, full of grace, the Lord is with thee. Blessed art thou among women, and blessed is the fruit of thy womb, Jesus. Holy Mary, Mother of God, pray for us sinners, now and at the hour of our death. Amen. Glory be to the Father, and to the Son, and to the Holy Spirit, as it was in the beginning, is now, and ever shall be, world without end. Amen. O my Jesus, forgive us our sins, save us from the fires of hell, lead all souls to heaven, especially those most in need of your mercy. Amen. The fourth joyful mystery, the presentation of Jesus in the temple by Mary and Joseph. Our Father, who art in heaven, hallowed be thy name. Thy kingdom come, thy will be done, on earth as it is in heaven. Give us this day our daily bread, and forgive us our trespasses, as we forgive those who trespass against us. And lead us not into temptation, but deliver us from evil. Amen. Hail Mary, full of grace, the Lord is with thee. Blessed art thou among women, and blessed is the fruit of thy womb, Jesus. Together, Holy Mary, Mother of God, pray for us sinners, now and at the hour of our death. Amen. Hail Mary, full of grace, the Lord is with thee. Blessed art thou among women, and blessed is the fruit of thy womb, Jesus. Holy Mary, Mother of God, pray for us sinners, now and at the hour of our death. Amen. Hail Mary, full of grace, the Lord is with thee. Blessed art thou among women, and blessed is the fruit of thy womb, Jesus. Holy Mary, Mother of God, pray for us sinners, now and at the hour of our death. Amen. Hail Mary, full of grace, the Lord is with thee. Blessed art thou among women, and blessed is the fruit of thy womb, Jesus. Holy Mary, Mother of God, pray for us sinners, now and at the hour of our death. Amen. Hail Mary, full of grace, the Lord is with thee. Blessed art thou among women, and blessed is the fruit of thy womb, Jesus. Holy Mary, Mother of God, pray for us sinners, now and at the hour of our death. Amen. Hail Mary, full of grace, the Lord is with thee. Blessed art thou among women, and blessed is the fruit of thy womb, Jesus. Holy Mary, Mother of God, pray for us sinners, now and at the hour of our death. Amen. Hail Mary, full of grace, the Lord is with thee. Blessed art thou among women, and blessed is the fruit of thy womb, Jesus. Holy Mary, Mother of God, pray for us sinners, now and at the hour of our death. Amen. Hail Mary, full of grace, the Lord is with thee. Blessed art thou among women, and blessed is the fruit of thy womb, Jesus. Holy Mary, Mother of God, pray for us sinners, now and at the hour of our death. Amen. Hail Mary, full of grace, the Lord is with thee. Blessed art thou among women, and blessed is the fruit of thy womb, Jesus. Holy Mary, Mother of God, pray for us sinners, now and at the hour of our death. Amen. Hail Mary, full of grace, the Lord is with thee. Blessed art thou among women, and blessed is the fruit of thy womb, Jesus. Holy Mary, Mother of God, pray for us sinners, now and at the hour of our death. Amen. Glory be to the Father, and to the Son, and to the Holy Spirit, as it was in the beginning, is now, and ever shall be, world without end. Amen. O my Jesus, forgive us our sins, save us from the fires of hell, lead all souls to heaven, especially those most in need of your mercy. Amen. The fifth joyful mystery, the finding of the child Jesus in the temple. Our Father, who art in heaven, hallowed be thy name. Thy kingdom come, thy will be done, on earth as it is in heaven. Give us this day our daily bread, and forgive us our trespasses, as we forgive those who trespass against us. And lead us not into temptation, but deliver us from evil. Amen. Hail Mary, full of grace, the Lord is with thee. Blessed art thou among women, and blessed is the fruit of thy womb, Jesus. Together, Holy Mary, Mother of God, pray for us sinners, now and at the hour of our death. Amen. Hail Mary, full of grace, the Lord is with thee. Blessed art thou among women, and blessed is the fruit of thy womb, Jesus. Holy Mary, Mother of God, pray for us sinners now and at the hour of our death. Amen. Hail Mary, full of grace, the Lord is with thee. Blessed art thou among women, and blessed is the fruit of thy womb, Jesus.
Holy Mary, Mother of God, pray for us sinners now.

and at the hour of our death. Amen. Hail Mary, full of grace, the Lord is with thee. Blessed art thou among women, and blessed is the fruit of thy womb, Jesus. Holy Mary, Mother of God, pray for us sinners, now and at the hour of our death. Amen. Hail Mary, full of grace, the Lord is with thee. Blessed art thou among women, and blessed is the fruit of thy womb, Jesus. Holy Mary, Mother of God, pray for us sinners, now and at the hour of our death. Amen. Hail Mary, full of grace, the Lord is with thee. Blessed art thou among women, and blessed is the fruit of thy womb, Jesus. Holy Mary, Mother of God, pray for us sinners, now and at the hour of our death. Amen. Hail Mary, full of grace, the Lord is with thee. Blessed art thou among women, and blessed is the fruit of thy womb, Jesus. Holy Mary, Mother of God, pray for us sinners now and at the hour of our death. Amen. Hail Mary, full of grace, the Lord is with thee. Blessed art thou among women, and blessed is the fruit of thy womb, Jesus. Holy Mary, Mother of God, pray for us sinners now and at the hour of our death. Amen. Hail Mary, full of grace, the Lord is with thee. Blessed art thou among women, and blessed is the fruit of thy womb, Jesus. Holy Mary, Mother of God, pray for us sinners now and at the hour of our death. Amen. Hail Mary, full of grace, the Lord is with thee. Blessed art thou among women, and blessed is the fruit of thy womb, Jesus. Holy Mary, Mother of God, pray for us sinners, now and at the hour of our death. Amen. Glory be to the Father, and to the Son, and to the Holy Spirit, as it was in the beginning, is now, and ever shall be, world without end. Amen. O my Jesus, forgive us our sins, save us from the fires of hell, lead all souls to heaven, especially those most in need of your mercy. Amen. Hail, Holy Queen, Mother of Mercy, our life, our sweetness, and our hope. To thee do we cry, poor banished children of Eve. To thee do we send up our sighs, mourning and weeping in this vale of tears. Turn then, most gracious Advocate, thine eyes of mercy towards us, and after this our exile, show unto us the blessed fruit of thy womb, Jesus. O clement, O loving, O sweet Virgin Mary, pray for us, O Holy Mother of God, that we may be made worthy of the promises of Christ. Let us pray. O God, whose only begotten Son, by his life, death, and resurrection, has purchased for us the rewards of everlasting life, grant, we beseech thee, by meditating upon these mysteries of the Most Holy Rosary of the Blessed Virgin Mary, we may imitate what they contain and obtain what they promise through the same Christ our Lord. Amen. Most Sacred Heart of Jesus, have mercy on us. Immaculate Heart of Mary, pray for us. Saint Joseph, pray for us. In the name of the Father, and of the Son, and of the Holy Spirit. Amen.

0: Maybe have it for me.
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Blessed be the Lord, the God of Israel. He has come to his people and set them free. He has raised up for us a mighty Savior, born of the house of his servant David. Through his holy prophets, he promised of old that he would save us from our enemies, from the hands of those who hate us. He promised to show mercy to our fathers and to remember his holy covenant.

This was the oath he swore to our father Abraham, to set us free from the hands of our enemies, free to worship him without fear, holy and righteous in his sight, days of our life. You, my child, shall be called the prophet of the Most High, for you will go before the Lord to prepare his way, to give his people knowledge of salvation by the forgiveness of their sins, in the tender compassion of our God. The dawn from on high shall break upon us to shine on those who dwell in darkness and in the shadow of death, and to guide our feet from the way of peace. Glory to the Father, and to the Son, and to the Holy Spirit, as it was in the beginning, is now, and will be forever. Amen.

Let us sing together the first verse of our entrance hymn, which can be found in your blue St. Michael's hymnal, which are located along the walls of the chapel. Number 577, Immaculate Mary, number 577.

0: In the name of the Father, and the Son, and the Holy Spirit. Amen. The Lord be with you. Dear sisters and brothers, as we begin these sacred mysteries on this memorial of the queenship of our Blessed Mother, she who is the Queen of the Universe, let us begin by recalling our sins and ask our Lord to grant us his peace, his mercy, and his forgiveness. Lord Jesus, you came to heal the contrite of heart. Lord, have mercy. You came to call sinners to yourself. Christ, have mercy. You are seated at the right hand of the Father to intercede for us. Lord, have mercy. May Almighty God have mercy on us, forgive us our sins, and bring us to everlasting life. Let us pray. O God, who made the mother of your Son to be our mother and our queen, graciously grant that, sustained by her intercession, we may attain in the heavenly kingdom the glory promised to your children. Through our Lord Jesus Christ, your Son, who lives and reigns with you in the unity of the Holy Spirit, one God forever and ever.
1: A reading from the book of the prophet Isaiah. The people who walked in darkness have seen a great light. Upon those who dwelt in the land of gloom, a light has shone. You have brought them abundant joy and great rejoicing. As they rejoice before you as at the harvest, as men make merry when dividing spoils. For the yoke that burdened them, the pole on their shoulder, and the rod of their taskmaster you have smashed, as on the day of Midian. For every boot that tramped in battle, every cloak rolled in blood will be burned as fuel for flames. For a child is born to us, a son is given us. Upon his shoulder dominion rests. They name him Wonder Counselor, God Hero, Father Forever, Prince of Peace. His dominion is vast and forever peaceful. From David's throne and over his

kingdom, which he confirms and sustains by judgment and justice, both now and forever. The zeal of the Lord of hosts will do this. The word of the Lord. Blessed be the name of the Lord forever. Blessed be the name of the Lord forever. Praise you, servants of the Lord. Praise the name of the Lord. Blessed be the name of the Lord both now and forever. Blessed be the name of the Lord forever. From the rising to the setting of the sun is the name of the Lord to be praised. High above all nations is the Lord. Above the heavens is his glory. Blessed be the name of the Lord forever. Who is like the Lord our God? Who is enthroned on high and looks upon the heavens and the earth below? Blessed be the name of the Lord forever. He raises up the lowly from the dust. From the dunghill he lifts up the poor to seat them with the princes of his own people. Blessed be the name of the Lord forever.

The Lord be with you. A reading from the Holy Gospel according to Luke. The angel Gabriel was sent from God to a town of Galilee called Nazareth, to a virgin betrothed to a man named Joseph of the house of David, and the virgin's name was Mary. And coming to her, he said, "Hail, full of grace, the Lord is with you." But she was greatly troubled at what was said, and pondered what sort of greeting this might be. Then the angel said to her, "Do not be afraid, Mary, for you have found favor with God. Behold, you will conceive in your womb and bear a son, and you shall name him Jesus. He will be great and will be called Son of the Most High, and the Lord God will give him the throne of David, his father. And he will rule over the house of Jacob forever, and of his kingdom there will be no end." But Mary said to the angel, "How can this be, since I have no relations with a man?" And the angel said to her in reply, "The Holy Spirit will come upon you, and the power of the Most High will overshadow you. Therefore, the child to be born will be called Holy, the Son of God. And behold, Elizabeth, your relative, has also conceived a son in her old age. And this is the sixth month for her who was called barren. For nothing will be impossible for God." Mary said, "Behold, I am the handmaid of the Lord. May it be done to me according to your word." Then the angel departed from her. The Gospel of the Lord. A week ago, we celebrated the Assumption of our Blessed Mother into heaven, in this beautiful entrance into heaven, and to be reunited with her Son, and of course with the Heavenly Father, filled with the Holy Spirit. So today, a week later, we celebrate the coronation, the queenship of our Blessed Mother, who was crowned the Queen of heaven, of earth, of the angels, of all of us. And as we know, when we pray the glorious mysteries of the Holy Rosary, the

Fourth mystery is the Assumption. The fifth mystery is the coronation of our Blessed Mother. And it's something beautiful for us, as always, in the lives of our Blessed, of Jesus and Mary and the saints, to ponder of what this means and how amazing, really, our faith and the story of our faith is. There are so many epic fantasies that are written, that are masterpieces, that have so many fans, written by Christians and like deep Catholics, like for example, Tolkien and C.S. Lewis, like the Lord of the Rings and Chronicles of Narnia, as well as so many other stories that are inspired by the realities of our faith and have morals of our faith, and that's the purpose of them in the first place, is to present our faith in a way that is interesting for us to read and to watch and to learn morals from them. But nothing comes close to the reality of our faith, because only God could have written it. And today, as we celebrate the queenship of our Blessed Mother, it's a good day for us to ponder on that. The fact that our queen is one of us, and a humble girl from Nazareth, in which the angel Gabriel comes, as we just heard, and by her yes is overshadowed by the Holy Spirit and brings the Son of God, the Alpha and the Omega, into the world as one of us in his humanity and divinity, and as she who gives him birth and loves him and is united with him throughout his life is at the foot of the cross, and then the glory of the resurrection, and then sees him going back to heaven in his ascension. Now she goes into heaven as one of us again, a human being, a creature like us, not a goddess, one of us, and she is crowned the queen of all that is. And it's a reality. And as we know, of course, none of the saints of the light of our world are going to give up their lives for a fantasy. No one is going to the most brilliant minds in history are not going to devote their lives to writing about what has happened in the history of salvation. The enemies of the world and the evil of the world is not going to spend all of their forces and powers to try to ruin our faith and our story. But all this has happened not because it's a fantasy, because we all know at some level or other that this is all real, that this is what God has done for us. And to have our Blessed Mother as the queen of all that is something that impacts us. To begin with, we have a mother who is a queen, because before she is queen, she is mother. Before she was crowned as the queen of heaven and earth, she was given to us as our mother from the cross of Jesus Christ, when he gave to her, this is your mother, this is your son, that she gave on us on behalf of John on behalf of all of us. But therefore, she is our mother that loves us as more than any mother could, even though there's no bigger love than a maternal love. The love of Mary is that encompassing everything. But she's also a queen. And therefore, that's a great thing for all of us. It reminds us, first and foremost, that by what she has done, by her yes, we are all now also able to be called sons and daughters of our Heavenly Father. She's the queen. When we belong to God, we are princes and princesses, in that is our identity, and that is how we should live our lives and see one another and see ourselves. Our Blessed Mother is not only such a powerful protector, also because she wants all of us to live in that dignity and to be safeguarded in the kingdom of God. You know, one of the reasons that the enemy hates everything about our Blessed Mother is that he cannot fathom that a simple creature, that as he considers us, him that was this great angel, would have the power to be the queen of all the angels, and after God to have this power in heaven and on

but she has it. And of course, she's not a goddess, she's not God. She intercedes for us, everything comes from God, and she prays for us. And when we pray to Mary, we ask for her intercession before Jesus Christ, which she does often. But I think it's, we can all say, and this is not in the theology books, but it's also pretty obvious, pretty logical for us to think that Mary does have a big, big blank check of graces to give to all of us, her children. Surely God knows that when we pray to her and we need her help or her intercession, every time that we need her to help us with something, she doesn't have to go, hey, can I give him this? Hey, can I give him that? God knows, she that is filled with the Holy Spirit and united in hearts with Jesus Christ, what we need. And if anything else, God has said, you are their mother, and these are the graces that we have. This is the love of the kingdom, the gifts of the Holy Spirit. Just, if anything, help them accept them from us. And she does constantly. That is why our Blessed Mother is also such a busy mother. She constantly comes here on earth and reminds us to turn back to God. She's constantly praying for us. She's constantly loving us. And she's with us always under her mantle until one day when, which is the goal for all of us, we are reunited in heaven as she who came in to be the Queen of Heaven, to be together with our Lord, with our Blessed Mother, and with all the angels and saints. God bless you. And now let us ask our Heavenly Father to help us with all of our needs. Let us pray for the church. May the Holy Spirit guide all members to grow in humility and love. Let us pray to the Lord. For the salvation of the world, may the peace and joy of Christ inspire all nations and peoples. Let us pray to the Lord. For those who struggle to trust in God's mercy and forgiveness, may his healing love surround them. Let us pray to the Lord. For all of us gathered in this Holy Mass and from so many places around the world here united in this altar, may we continue to be renewed and transformed by Christ's loving presence in our lives and by the love of our Blessed Mother. Let us pray to the Lord. For all who have passed from this earthly life, especially we pray for Nicholas and Loretta, may the Lord welcome them into his eternal glory. Let us pray to the Lord. God our Father, we ask that you look with mercy upon the prayers we have offered through Christ our Lord.

pray, brothers and sisters, that this my sacrifice and yours may be acceptable to God, our Almighty Father. As we observe the memorial of the Blessed Virgin Mary, we bring you our offerings, O Lord, praying to be given strength by the humanity of Christ, who offered himself to you on the cross as the unblemished oblation, who live and reign forever and ever. Amen. The Lord be with you. Lift up your hearts. Let us give thanks to the Lord our God. It is truly right and just, our duty and our salvation, always and everywhere to give you thanks, Lord, Holy Father, Almighty and Eternal God, and to praise, bless, and glorify your name in veneration of the Queenship of the Blessed Ever-Virgin Mary.

For by the overshadowing of the Holy Spirit, she conceived your only begotten Son, and without losing the glory of virginity, brought forth into the world the eternal light, Jesus Christ our Lord. Through him, the angels praise your majesty, dominions adore, and powers tremble before you. Heaven and the virtues of heaven and the blessed seraphim worship together with exaltation. May our voices, we pray, join with theirs in humble praise as we acclaim.

You are indeed holy, O Lord, the fount of all holiness. Make holy, therefore, these gifts, we pray, by sending down your Spirit upon them like the dewfall, so that they may become for us the body and blood of our Lord Jesus Christ. At the time he was betrayed and entered willingly into his passion, he took bread and, giving thanks, broke it and gave it to his disciples, saying, "Take this, all of you, and eat of it, for this is my body, which will be given up for you."

In a similar way, when supper was ended, he took the chalice and once more, giving thanks, he gave it to his disciples, saying, "Take this, all of you, and drink from it, for this is the chalice of my blood, the blood of the new and eternal covenant, which will be poured out for you and for many for the forgiveness of sins. Do this in memory of me."

0: Therefore, as we celebrate the memorial of his death and resurrection, we offer you, Lord, the bread of life and the chalice of salvation, giving thanks that you have held us worthy to be in your presence and minister to you. Humbly we pray that partaking of the body and blood of Christ, we may be gathered into one by the Holy Spirit.
1: Remember, Lord, your church spread throughout the world and bring her to the fullness of charity, together with Leo, our Pope, and Ronald, our Bishop, and all the clergy. Remember also our brothers and sisters who have fallen asleep in the hope of the resurrection, and all who have died in your mercy. Welcome them into the light of your face. Have mercy on us all, we pray, that with the Blessed Virgin Mary, Mother of God, with Blessed Joseph, her spouse, and with the blessed apostles and all the saints who have pleased you throughout the ages, we may merit to be co-heirs to eternal life and may praise and glorify you through your Son, Jesus Christ.
0: Through him and with him and in him, O God, Almighty Father, in the unity of the Holy Spirit, all glory and honor is yours forever and ever. At the Savior's command, informed by divine teaching, we dare to say, Our Father, who art

art in heaven, hallowed be thy name. Thy kingdom come, thy will be done, on earth as it is in heaven. Give us this day our daily bread, and forgive us our trespasses, as we forgive those who trespass against us. And lead us not into temptation, but deliver us from evil. Deliver us, Lord, we pray, from every evil. Graciously grant peace in our days, that by the help of your mercy, we may be always free from sin and safe from all distress as we await the blessed hope and the coming of our Savior, Jesus Christ. Lord Jesus Christ, who said to your apostles, "Peace I leave you, my peace I give you," look not on our sins, but on the faith of your church, and graciously grant her peace and unity in accordance with your will, who live and reign forever and ever. Amen. The peace of the Lord be with you always. Let us offer each other the sign of peace.

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Behold him who takes away the sins of the world. Blessed are those called to the supper of the Lamb. Lord, I am not worthy that you should enter under my roof, but only say the word, and my soul shall be healed.

0: Let us pray. Having received this heavenly sacrament, we humbly pray, O Lord, that we who reverently celebrate the memorial of the Blessed Virgin Mary may merit to be partakers of your eternal banquet through Christ our Lord. Amen. The Lord be with you. And may Almighty God bless you, the Father, and the Son, and the Holy Spirit. Amen. The Mass has ended. Let us go in peace. And let us tell our Blessed Mother, let us ask her to always help us to be her, that we remember that we are her beloved sons and daughters, she who is the Queen of heaven and earth. Hail Mary, full of grace, the Lord is with thee. Blessed art thou amongst women, and blessed is the fruit of thy womb, Jesus. Holy Mary, Mother of God, pray for us sinners, now and at the hour of our death. Amen. And have a beautiful day, everyone.
1: We go forth singing number 548, Hail, Holy Queen, enthroned above, number 548.

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I'm Jackie Lucas. Today, a look back at the guests who shared their time and talents with us. We begin with Christian singer-songwriter Rachel Purcell, who spoke to Monsignor about her new song, Keep Going, which is set to be released in her EP on September 4th.

0: really a great upbeat song. I love the whole feel of that song. Tell us how that one developed.
1: Thank you so much. So we wrote this song back in the fall, and this song is really an accumulation. You know, it's a bop, right? It's really, really fun, but it has a deep well behind it of emotion. The past 2 years, I was healing from, unfortunately, going through a miscarriage, and it was a situation where I almost lost my life. And after that, I was thrust into therapy, and not only has God healed me physically to be able to walk again, but he's also healed me emotionally and mentally. So he has miraculously turned it for good in so many ways. And the message that the Lord kept giving me in that season of healing was put one foot in front of the other, keep going, do not give up. And I'm just living proof by being here today that the Lord is just, he is with us and he is helping us.
0: Really, I mean, if I draw a line under that, to me, it says hope, you know, to have hope in the midst of these desperate situations. Funny story, I just interviewed somebody from the band Journey, and they said, don't stop believing. It's the same kind of thing. Like, we just got to keep going, right? The same kind of thing. I mean, I think that's where it becomes encouraging to everybody who hears this song, that if you're living it, you're inspiring us to live it, right?
1: Amen. Yes. And man, I mean, it was hard. You know, when you're going through the tough times, it is so, so hard, but the Lord is there with us. And he kept bringing me back to the scripture in Hebrews 12, where it talks about the race that he has set before us, that we need to keep running. And what he tells us is the key is to fix our eyes on him. So we're to be strong, take heart, fix our eyes on Jesus, and he is going to be our strength.
0: Love that. You know, I think it's true. Like, when we go through a difficult time, I find anyway, our relationship with God deepens and it changes and it develops, and we get to know the Savior even better than we thought we did before we went through a difficult time. Can you talk a little bit about that? I mean, what you discovered through your own difficulties?
1: Yeah. I mean, I think that is part of the good that has come out of this is I know the love of Jesus and the comfort. You know, he's our comforter. And I know that stronger than ever than I would have known beforehand. And I'm just thankful to know him, like you said, not only as Savior, not only as Counselor, but he's also the great Comforter, and he is our strength. I mean, I was weak. It was my weakest point, but it was like the strongest I'd ever seen him show up in my life.
0: I was going to ask you for a word of encouragement. I mean, people are watching you across the country right now, and, you know, somebody got a bad diagnosis. Somebody just lost somebody they love. Somebody's looking for a job and feeling hopeless. What would you say to them? You're kind of saying it in these words, right?
1: Yeah, I mean, I would say what the song says is keep going. Even if it's, you know, just take one more breath, listen to one more heartbeat, you know, hold on to Jesus moment by moment, and he is the one who's going to be your strength. You don't have to be strong. He is going to be your strength. And that's enough.
0: I love that. The upcoming Keep Going EP now is going to continue your theme of healing, faith, and hope. So what about the rest of the project? I know you can't give us all the songs, but what would you say the rest of them are about?
1: Yes, I am so excited. This EP is about recovering hope, like you said, and recovering joy. And there's a song on there called Who I Belong To, and it's one of my favorites on the EP. It's about, you know, our culture wants to tell us to try to belong here in this world one way or another. But I've found through Christ that I belong to him.

0: him, and I belong in the family of God. It's the reason we have a kindred spirit because, we belong in the same family. And so that song, I'm really excited for people that have been searching for belonging, or maybe you have forgotten where they belong, that will be a hopeful song for them.
1: Plus, author and Catholic speaker Maurice Prater joined me with a look at his recently released children's book titled Adventures of Harry Wayne, the Wolf Chicken. You've also wrote a couple of children's books, including this one, which I have to say, it was so great. I maybe like was about to shed a tear at the end because it was just a touching story. Walk us through Adventures of Harry Wayne, the Wolf Chicken.
2: Okay, well, basically, it starts out, it's pretty simple. It starts out where Harry Wayne, he gets a nickel from his dad to go get a loaf of bread. Now, this is during the Great Depression. Money's hard to come by. Well, he loses the nickel. He's on his way to the grocery store. He finds out he's lost the nickel. So what's he going to do? And then he sees a car driving away, and there's a loaf of bread on the ground. So then now there's a dilemma. Now he's like, well, what do I do? I mean, I need the bread. I didn't steal this bread, right? I didn't steal it. I could take it home. I'm okay, right? I didn't steal it. Or should I run after the car and find who really owns it? What should I do? And that's where the story takes off.
1: Yeah, it really does. And everyone's saying like, well, the wolf chicken, what is that? And I don't want to give up too much, but obviously there always has to be a bully in a story, especially when you're dealing with a kid. So that's kind of how he gets his name. But I love how you tie in, I guess because his hair's a little wacky or he doesn't want to cut it, but he likes it because the connection with his mother who's in heaven, right? And that reminds, yeah.
2: There's that's right. That's right. His mom, he has like thick, wavy, beautiful hair, right? And so his mom, when he was a little boy, she would like to run, her fingers through his hair and tell him, how handsome he was and how beautiful his hair was. And anyway, he's kind of proud of that, right? Kind of proud of that in a way, even though sometimes he's kind of wacky, it starts to get out of hand. And but then the school bully, Leroy, makes fun of him. He says, like, oh, from one side of your head you look like a chicken, and on the other side of your head you look like a wolf. I'm going to call you the Wolf Chicken. So he makes up a name for him, and to tease him, to be mean to him, Harry Wayne the Wolf Chicken, and that's how we get the title.
1: Yeah, I don't want to give too much away about the book and the ending, but there are a lot of lessons and Catholic teachings in this of almost kind of when you do the right thing, even better things will maybe happen. He could have had the instant gratification of maybe taking the loaf of bread, but instead he did the right thing, and even more blessings occurred in this book.
2: Yeah, I mean that's correct. So anyway, well, like first of all, I mean, in life, there's always going to be this test of character, this call to moral courage in all kinds of situations in life. Okay, so when he's trying to, he's following these car tracks in the snow, and he's trying to find whose bread it belongs to. Then he runs into Leroy again. Okay, so not just at school. Okay, so now this is another situation where, like, I'm just going home. I'm just turning around. This is too much. But he stands his ground, and so that's important because there's in life that happens a lot where you have to make a sacrifice. It comes down to either you do or you don't. And then you try to do that, you try to make that a habit. And those habits then will build virtue and create confidence and self-esteem. But a lot of it depends on you going beyond yourself and making a sacrifice for someone else. And then you kind of find yourself, and then you kind of grow. You know that you can do more.
1: Yeah, and I think that that's exactly what kids will take away when they read this book. I have to say, Saved by the Alphabet, Counting on Faith, What Color is Heaven, Kiss Me Goodnight, just some of your other ones. What Talk about the inspiration behind all these books, you know, all these

0: children's book?
1: Okay, well, basically this all started. I went, you know, there's only one approved Marian apparition site in the United States, and that's Our Lady of Champion in Champion, Wisconsin, near Green Bay. So I went there and see the whole Sister Adele, a lay sister, okay, who Our Lady appeared to. She told her to just teach the kids the basics, right? So I was inspired by that. So I came back to St. Louis after that pilgrimage, and that's where I got my idea for the first book, is Counting on Faith. It's like learning your numbers while reading the Bible, learning your numbers. So it's an accounting book based on scripture. Then after that came Saved by the Alphabet, which is also, you can learn the alphabet by learning about characters in the Bible. So it's a scriptural alphabet book. And then after that came What Color is Heaven? And again, you can learn your numbers from the Bible. I mean, I'm sorry, you can learn your colors from the Bible, because there's a lot of colors in the Bible. Very descriptive, right? So it's a book on learning your colors from the Bible. So kind of catechetical in a way, those first three, right? You know, something that kids learn all the time. Anyway, you know, you first learn your numbers, your ABCs, your colors, okay? So that was the first three. And then the fourth one was different. It was called Kiss Me Goodnight. And that is a story about a little boy, one day, 24-hour day period in his life, and what all happens to him during the day.
0: There is much more to come on CFN Live. We're going to be right back.
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0: Welcome back to CFN Live as we continue to highlight this week's guests, including 21-year-old Catholic YouTuber Evan Rogust, who joined us from Dallas, Texas, to talk about his mission to use the power of the internet to share Jesus with as many people as he can.
10: So let's just start with your story a little bit. I understand you are a Catholic convert a couple of years ago. You came into the church. So just give us a little background on how that all happened for you.
11: Yeah, so I didn't grow up in a Catholic family. I didn't know any Catholics until I was introduced to them through the internet. And then in 2023, I was baptized and confirmed Catholic.
10: And so what was the inspiration? What began you to, you know, I know we're going to talk a little bit about all the different things that you're doing and discussing faith and religion, but what started it all for you? What intrigued you about learning about faith and ultimately the church itself?
11: Well, I was kind of confused by all the different denominations. I grew up in kind of an evangelical, non-denominational church world, and I didn't know anything about Catholics. I didn't know any Catholics, even today. I don't know any Catholics in my family, but I was really intrigued by the fact that the Catholic Church claims to be the church started by Jesus Christ, where Peter was, you know, his first pope, and that was a bold claim. And so I investigated that claim, and ultimately I thought it made sense. And so then I was convinced, and the rest is history.
10: Mm-hmm. Well, so this is your full-time life right now, right? Doing this evangelization through your YouTube channel. How did that all get started?
11: Yeah, it is. Thankfully, it is my full-time. I call it my mission. You know, it's my mission to do this. And basically, I just started making videos when I was in high school.

0: And I just loved making videos. And so I just kept at it. And, you know, sometimes the videos started to get more and more views. And then here we are. My first video was actually about Carlo Acutis. So how apt is that?
1: That's great. And so, yeah, it was a particularly, just to go back to your coming into the church, Carlo Acutis, his focus on the Eucharist, was that a big aspect for you of coming into the faith?
0: Yeah, absolutely. You know, especially since my family faith gave me a lot of opposition, and I didn't have a lot of friends that were Catholic. And so I didn't really have an incentive to become Catholic, but I thought if that is really Jesus Christ there present in the Eucharist at every single Mass, then I want to be in the church that has that.
1: So, you know, there are people with lots of opinions, especially on the internet, right? So I'm sure you face some criticism or challenge. Do you appreciate the opportunity to respond to that, or does it become burdensome sometimes?
0: You know, I have a close circle of friends that you know, I seek for criticism and feedback. It's hard because the internet has so much noise and people ultimately don't know my heart, but I have a close you know, circle of friends that includes priests, you know, ex-seminarians, you know, my close friends that have known me for years. And so I ask them all the tough questions and you know, I usually default to them. And occasionally, you know, I will get serious criticism. But at the end of the day, it's like I default to what my close friends think, and because it's just there's just so much noise online.
1: There is, absolutely. Now, I know you have different kinds of themes to your YouTube page, and one of, now you've been focused a little bit on travel, especially to the Holy Land. Tell us a little bit about that, you know, the whole experience of traveling to these places, and what motivated you to add travel to your whole experience.
0: Yeah. So, you know, I grew up where the first time I got on the plane was when I was 17 years old. So it's very surreal to be able to do all the traveling I've been able to do with my channel. It's honestly like so surreal, you know, walking in the literal footsteps of Jesus to see the Bible come to life. It's amazing, legendary. But also, I just want to show the beauty of Christianity worldwide. You know, there's so many cool traditions. You know, you got in Ethiopia, you got people building churches on the top of mountains where the mothers will baptize their babies. Or you've got churches in England where they survived bombings in World War II. Or you've got, you know, these beautiful, you know, small like Texas churches in America, you know, people that have kind of they live out their faith in a multitude of different ways.
1: I understand you had some unique bit of an experience in your walk to the Church of Transfiguration, that it took you a long time to even get there. What exactly happened with that?
0: Yeah. To he's talking about the church in the mountains and you know, where Jesus transfigured on the top of a mountain. Yeah, it was just tough. I mean, I'm crazy, man. I just like walked up. It was super hot. It was like 100 degrees. You know, because I just like took the public transportation there and whatnot. And I just trying to figure it out. I like the adventure though, you know, and I like to that's what the apostles did ultimately. They walked across the scorching heat, you know, of that desert, you know, so they I was trying to do what they did.
2: Also joining us in the studio was award-winning singer, songwriter, worship leader, and now new dad, Justin Gambino. Justin recently released his first ever worship album, Garden of the Lord.

0: First and foremost, I love the song, but I have to congratulate you because you're a new dad.
1: Oh my
0: now.
1: Goodness.
0: 3-month-old boy.
1: 3-month-old boy.
0: Theodore?
1: Theodore.
0: Tell me, how's it been?
1: An adjustment. I've lived so much life without having a son, a kid, you know, and so now it's just been an adjustment, and God put it on my heart to take the year off from touring, so I'm not touring this year, just releasing music and doing a few media things, and that's it.
0: Wow. So, we're so grateful then to have you here in our studios and everything.
1: Thank you.
0: Yeah, being a new dad, a parent is such a blessing and everything. Talk about this new season, this new album that you just recently

0: released and
1: yeah.
0: everything.
1: Well, I think the season of releasing this new project in the season of being a new dad, it's like, you know, God knows exactly what he's doing, right? And so this project has actually been 3 years in the making. So for two and a half years of making this project, we were still in that season of infertility and not knowing if we were ever going to be parents. And so writing songs about that season was part of this project. And it's a project that kind of came to life whenever there was the opportunity to share my testimony to the media, a testimony that I'd buried for so long. I'd share it with y'all in previous interviews. And so, but for me, I really feel like whenever I'd share that testimony, it was like an invitation to walk in this garden with God, and he would point out things that needed to be pruned and watered and or uprooted. And it was just this pruning process for me.
0: Yeah, and tell our viewers about that, because I know you've been on before, but, you know, this hasn't been a clear road for you, you know, a lot of ups and downs and everything. Yeah. So walk us through, you know, your journey.
1: Yeah, so kind of the Cliff Note version is I was raised in church my entire life and was one of six kids. But by the age of 15, I started getting mixed up with the wrong crowd and found myself standing in a courtroom before a judge looking at a felony on my record for theft and 2 years in jail. And so, but he gave me a second chance that day. He saw a good kid that took a wrong turn and he said, I'm gonna show a little bit of mercy on you. I'm gonna give you the option to join the military. And so whenever I really wanted to pursue music, I kind of had to put down the guitar and start fighting for the very freedom that I took for granted in the Navy. But that's where God put the guitar back in my hands. He put the guitar back in my hands when I was in Iraq, 2007. You know, there was this opportunity for me to lead worship. And then, but everything really came full circle in 2020 whenever God led me to do a night of worship, night of revival in my hometown. And whenever I thought that this was going to be a night of revival for my hometown, it was really a revival for me. Because God said, Justin, I brought you here for just you and me. I brought you here so that I can remind you that the same plan that I had for 18-year-old Justin is the same plan that I have for him now. The only difference is I have your undivided attention. That's the only difference.
0: What an incredible story. And the journey continues. You know what I mean?
1: The journey continues.
0: And your music now and your songs, you know, when people listen to your music, what's been the feedback?
1: I got a text from a dear friend of mine. He's a worship pastor in Idaho. I lead worship and do a concert at their church every year. On the release day, if I can be honest, intentionally releasing a song, a project for worship, for people to find that secret place with him, I have never felt so attacked by the enemy during the release of a project. But on the day of the release, whenever I was feeling super discouraged and just down and out, I had this text message from a dear friend. And he said, hey, man, I looked up your new project today and thought I was just going to be, you know, listening to support you kind of thing. And I found myself worshiping at the throne of God. And it just blessed me so much to hear that kind of feedback.
0: And that's kind of like when I heard Garden of the Lord, I was like, I don't know, it just like instantly hit my heart. You know what I mean? Like such a beautiful.
1: It does for me too.
0: Yeah, right? Like, don't make me cry, Justin.
1: This project, I actually held on to it for a good year or two because I thought that these songs were just going to be between me and God. Mm. And so I kept them in that secret place. Just, I would sing them to myself, like in green rooms. And then my bandmates and my producer, they were like, hey, it's time to start releasing this stuff because people need to hear it.
0: We'll be back after a short break.
2: Hi, I'm Susan Lucci. I never thought about heart disease until I had my own heart event. I had heard many times that heart disease is the number one killer. It went in one ear and out the other, frankly. I never had a health issue, but suddenly I had that pressure, that elephant pressing on my chest. By the time I got to the ER, the doctor decided to give me a CAT scan. I had a 90% blockage in my main artery and a 75% blockage in the adjacent artery. I received two stents in my arteries. 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That's why I'm in front of you today. I'm so grateful to the American

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1: Welcome back to CFN Live as we continue to look at some of our recent guests, including Chief Mission Officer of Catholic Extension Society, Joe Boland, who shared Catholic Extension Society's church building efforts within the last 120 years.
2: Honestly, my first thought in all of this is most people think the Catholic Church is shrinking. And, you know, I just saw a video yesterday of Archbishop Perez from Philadelphia, and he said the first question he was asked when he went there is, when are you going to be closing churches? And ironically, it seems to be just the opposite in many parts of our country.
3: That's exactly it. There are many parts of our country where you can't build churches fast enough. It's not just growing, it's actually exploding. And ironically, much of that growth is happening in areas of the country where Catholics had for many years been a small minority. And so you're seeing this growth happen in places like the Deep South. You're seeing it happen in Texas. There's families moving in. It's driven by jobs, maybe affordable housing, some other macroeconomic factors, certainly. But the one thing that we can't mistake is that there's a lot of faith in these communities, too. And so when people don't have churches, there are believing people, but there are no churches. That's exactly where Catholic Extension steps in to help build a faith community, a church building for people to have in their community.
2: It's so encouraging to hear this, you know, and it's really not unlike our story. I mean, part of our Long Island story, ask parishioners, people around Long Island, they'll say, well, yeah, we used to have Mass in Corvettes in the movie theater, you know, and then eventually we got the money, thanks be to God. But in some of these places, these Catholic churches that are the startups, in a sense, their space is very difficult to build because of the lack of resources, right?
3: That's exactly it. And that story is playing itself out over and over again, and oftentimes before people have a permanent church building, they're meeting in very temporary places. And Catholic Extension is focused on, you know, the poorest communities. There's one community in Sand Hill, Georgia, that we're working with right now, where for 25 years the people worshipped in a dilapidated trailer, but the families were there, the faith was there, the finances weren't. And so they've now fundraised to help build themselves finally after 25 years, a new permanent church. And that's a moment, obviously, that is going to be extraordinarily joyful. Another community that we're working with right now is in Stillwell, Oklahoma, where they have been in basically a dilapidated old hardware store. Again, for 20 years, with the walls crumbling down, the plaster falling off the walls, in some places, leaky roofs and the ceiling falling in. And yet it has been their faith and their determination to save every penny that they have so that now, after a couple of decades in this very, very humble place, they are, with the help of Catholic Extension, now going to be dedicating some permanent church structures. So we're very, very excited to be walking with these communities.
2: And, you know, Joe, we're not talking about the third world here. We're talking about our country, you know, and that's such a great thing to see this happening in our own country, that we're actually building the church, because these churches are much more than a building. They really become the center of the town, right?
3: They are. And that's so absolutely true. You know, there's something, been a study on it. It's called the economic halo effect, where a church actually brings economic benefit to a community. That's especially true in a very poor community of the United States. But more than just a business, you know, a church is transforming its community, I really believe, through three things. The first of which is that it is a place of convening. It's a place of community where people get to know one another, rub elbows with one another, get to know their neighbors. Secondly, it's a place of beauty. It's a place of transcendence. It's a place where we encounter God and understand that our lives are more than their circumstances might appear. And thirdly, churches are places of mercy. They're places of charity. And those are things that can transform an entire community. And we see that play out over and over again. In the 13,500 churches that we've helped build throughout our history, each one of those churches is bringing a value far beyond what it

0: means economically and financially, but it's helping transform an entire community.
1: Tell us how Catholic Extension is really boots on the ground in these projects, too.
0: Yeah, well, so many of these communities have been fundraising for years and years and years. And Catholic Extension might have worked with them first to help pay the priest's salaries so that the diocese could justify sending out some missionaries to these communities. We might even help them with their temporary structures as they're beginning to build these communities. Sometimes they're renters, we help pay the rent. And then when there comes this moment when a church is growing and developing, they're starting to save, they're starting to look towards the future of having this permanent presence there. And that's right where Catholic Extension comes in to help get them to the point where they're actually able to achieve their dream of having a permanent presence there. And I tell you, it's a moment of unbelievable joy for these communities. I've been in so many of these places. You see the weeping people, just tears of joy as they understand that this experience of actually building a church, of founding something, is now coming to fruition. And it's something very, very special in their lives. And it really transforms them to be part of a community that has helped build, that has helped found a church.
2: Also joining us this week was Josh Blackburn, executive producer of the live musical experience Daniel in the Lion's Den. He shared more about this special tour.
3: Daniel in the Lion's Den, live on stage. Follow the adventure of Daniel from his quiet moments of prayer to testing his devotion in the terrifying Lion's Den in this unforgettable live experience. Also featuring the courageous story of Queen Esther. Don't miss this live family event. Daniel in the Lion's Den.
4: This is a live theatrical musical. Just like Lion King or Wicked, this is a live actors on stage with scenery and full costumes and amazing new original songs that will be sung live. So it's as live as it can possibly be.
5: Okay. So it's opening October 5th. Where is that happening?
4: In Ringgold, Georgia.
5: Okay. And so yeah. we're following the biblical hero of Daniel as he remains faithful. It's a great story. And I think something certainly kids, families can get connected to. But so what exactly, is happening in the story itself? As you said, it's a musical, there's things, there's stories being told, but what is it about Daniel?
6: So as we were saying, this is Pope Leo is in the middle of his pastoral visit to Rimini and San Marino. So earlier this morning, he visited the state of the Republic of San Marino. And now he is currently in Rimini, which is a city in the northern Italian region of Emilia-Romagna. And every year they host this meeting for friendship among peoples. And it's this year is the 47th edition of the meeting, and it's taking place from August 21st to 26th. There's around 60,000 people that are present right now at the Rimini Fiera, which is the exhibition space where the meeting is being held. So the meeting for friendship among peoples is also known simply just as the Rimini meeting. It was born in 1980. Founded by members of Communion and Liberation, which is a Catholic movement founded by the Italian priest Father Luigi Giussani. And it gathers peoples of different faiths and cultures and promotes values such as friendship, peace, and coexistence amongst all those who are searching for truth, goodness, beauty, and justice. And every year since then, it has brought together politicians, cultural and economic representatives, intellectuals, artists, athletes, and more. And this meeting gathers a lot of attention in Italy, as there have been very high-profile guests that have participated every year. So obviously this year the Pope is there, but last year, for example, the Italian Prime Minister, Giorgia Meloni, spoke. And so it attracts a lot of different notable figures from different areas of society. And it's held every year in the last week of August at the Rimini Fiera, which is where the Pope is at right now. And as you can see, he's passing by the crowds, he's blessing some children, he's greeting the faithful and greeting all those who have gathered to see him for this visit.

0: So as we were saying, the meeting this year is lasting from August 21st to 26th. And throughout the meeting, there's week-long, throughout the week, there's talks, debates, workshops, exhibition spaces, sports, musical events, and more. So for example, before the Pope earlier, we saw images of the Pope visiting an exhibition space dedicated to St. Augustine. And now he is going towards the auditorium in this exhibition space where he will have a meeting with the participants. The theme for this year's edition, which we were seeing is the 47th edition of the Meeting for Friendship Amongst Peoples, also known as the Rimini Meeting, the theme for this year is the love which moves the sun and the other stars, which is the final line of Dante Alighieri's epic narrative poem, The Divine Comedy. It's the last line of the Divine Comedy, and that's the theme for this year's edition, which has inspired all these different talks and events that we can see in the images. Also, as we see the Pope going through the various exhibition spaces and pavilions. The Pope is greeting certain people with disabilities that are gathered in the crowd, and he is greeting all the people that have gathered to see him. There's a lot of flags being waved and phones in the air to film him walking by. The Pope is now taking a photo with a child that handed him a gift, and as he prepares to address all the people gathered. Good morning to all. Good afternoon to all.
1: Grazie, grazie.
0: Thank you, thank you.
1: Grazie, grazie.
0: Thank you. Thank you for being here. Thank you for this welcoming and for this enthusiasm. It's a sign of the Spirit.
1: Ascoltate un momento.
0: Listen one moment. Many years ago, St. John Paul II said, "If the world of today needs something, is communion." And today we can repeat those same words. And if there will be communion in the world, it will start with you, young people, because you know how to build communion with friendship. You know how to respect one another, to build peace. The world needs you and your enthusiasm and your charity and your faithfulness. May God bless you all, and that you may always be faithful to Jesus Christ. So the Pope was there greeting some of those gathered. We see a lot of children standing on their parents' backs and on their shoulders to try and get a glimpse of the Pope. And he encouraged them to promote communion throughout the world. And he cited St. John Paul II, which in fact is the only other Pope to have visited the Rimini meeting since its beginning in 1980. And Pope John Paul II visited this meeting on August 29th, 1982, so 44 years ago.

The Pope is still on his on the Pope Mobile. He's greeting the crowds that have gathered throughout the Dimini Fiera, which is this big exhibition space where the meeting is hosted. And it's estimated around 60,000 people are present at the moment.

0: So as we were saying earlier, the Pope is in Rimini to participate and to visit the meeting for friendship amongst people taking place in Rimini. But this is part of a larger pastoral visit to Rimini and the Diocese of Rimini, and also to the Republic of San Marino, and the Diocese of San Marino Montefeltro, which he visited earlier this morning. And later, after he finishes his visit here to the meeting and the meeting spaces, he will be going to the Cathedral of Rimini, and there he will meet with the sick, the disabled, and the poor, assisted by the local Caritas, and then he will celebrate Mass later at the Rimini port later in the day. That will be his last appointment for the day before going back to the Vatican. And now we can see that the Pope has arrived at the auditorium space of the exhibit. There's a large sign that says "Welcome Pope Leo," and the theme of this 47th edition of the meeting, which hello and hello everyone, hello young people. You do not know how beautiful it is to see you all to here together, and you're only a small part of it, because on the other side there's even more people. Good job. Thank you. The strongest applause need to be for Jesus Christ, because we are all disciples of Jesus Christ.
1: Grazie.
0: Thank you.
1: Ci sono tante opportunità qui per riflettere.
0: There are many opportunities here to reflect on our life, on society, on faith. I just saw something that spoke about the life of Saint Augustine, and about love, and about how love is the strength, is the force that can change the world. If we all want to change the world, we can begin with ourselves, with each one of our lives. Saint Augustine says, "Our heart is so big, it is so able to love, that it should never be closed. We should all look for the path to walk together, to build a world of peace and love." Thank you to all, and continue on this path. Continue with this enthusiasm, and you will see that we can truly build a world of peace and love. Thank you.

0: Little bit, eh? Little bit, eh?
1: The Pope is still greeting people on his Popemobile, and we can hear a lot of people cheering, Viva il Papa, Long Live the Pope, and chanting his name multiple times. There's many children in the crowds, many families, young people that are all very excited to welcome the Pope. So as we were saying earlier, this is the 47th edition of the meeting, of this D-Mini meeting, the meeting for friendship among peoples, which was found, it started in 1980, and since then has been held annually every year in the last week of August in the city of D-Mini. And in a lot of the banners that we see, and also on the stage that the Pope was speaking on earlier, we could see the theme of this year's edition, which says, "The love which moves the sun and the other stars," which is the final line of Dante Alighieri's poem, The Divine Comedy. And that's the theme that has inspired this edition of the meeting. The Pope addressed young people in these two little greetings that we saw him make to those who have gathered. And he also spoke off the cuff earlier this morning when he was in San Marino, which was in the other part of this pastoral visit. And he also addressed young people especially and said, you know, to encourage everyone to have their hearts open and always listen to Jesus Christ and never be afraid to listen to what Jesus wants to say. He highlighted how young people should recognize within themselves the value of their life, and that has because they have been created by God and loved by God, and so their life is a value, and it's a value to the church, to their families, and to the whole world. And so to believe in what God has created, and in God's love, and which is similar to what he was also evoking again in his greetings to the young people now at the D-Mini meeting. He also highlighted earlier this morning the importance of freedom and how true freedom is only found in Jesus Christ, and we find it in truth, and how Jesus gave us this life to help us recognize truth in a world that is often filled with lies and deceit. So he really insisted on that if we have Jesus Christ in our hearts, then we have the truth, and we can have truth and also the freedom to follow him, and then there is no need to fear anything else. So they were

These were some of the encouraging and beautiful words that the Pope addressed to young people earlier this morning when he was in San Marino, in the Republic of San Marino, which was the first half of this pastoral visit, lasting this day, all day. The Pope is now arriving in the auditorium space, where there will be some address to some speeches and addresses by some of the organizers and important figures surrounding the meeting, and then the Pope himself will also offer an address to all those participating. As we said, it's estimated that around 60,000 people are present right now at the Rimini Fiera, which is the exhibition space where the meeting is held.

0: Santità di tutto cuore, benvenuto tra noi.
1: Holy Father, from the bottom of our hearts, welcome among us. This is Dr. Bernard Schultz, who's the president of the Foundation for the Meeting for Friendship Amongst the Peoples since March 2020. He will now give introductory remarks. On behalf of all the participants and the more than 3,000 volunteers, on behalf of the speakers, curators, and artists, the founders and supporters of the meeting, I wish to express our immense gratitude for your presence.
0: Ed esprimerle la nostra profonda gioia.
1: And express our profound joy at being able to welcome you here among us today. We are aware that we are first and foremost welcomed by you. From its very beginnings, the Meeting for Friendship Among Peoples has sought to be a place of encounter and dialogue, a space that gives expression to that humanity, which by its very nature is wide open to reality in all its dimensions, and at the same time is always awaiting its fulfillment. The passion for the destiny of every single person, which Father Luigi Giussani passed on to us, urges us to discover how the Christian event embraces the ardor of this expectation in the different circumstances of life, and it enables us to flourish in our capacity to notice and value every experience of goodness, every attraction to beauty, and every search for truth. Only with a sense of wonder can we recognize the richness that has been generated throughout all these years, thanks to the thousands of people who come to us from every part of the world. With them, the meeting is renewed each year as a fertile place of culture and friendship, friendship that becomes a journey toward peace, a search for justice, and a support for the freedom of every single person. When St. John Paul II visited the meeting in 1982, he entrusted us with the task of building, through this friendship, a civilization of love. We have sought to follow this charge with all our hearts, discovering ever more tangibly that this love, which Dante contemplates in the Divine Comedy, and from which this 47th edition takes its title, is the true force that sustains life and history. The same love, which yearns to unite men and peoples, was evoked as you entered by the Yasmin Choir of Jerusalem, which brings together young people of different religions and cultures, together with the Communion and Liberation Choir of Rimini. Holy Father, from the beginning of your pontificate, and in a particular way in your encyclical Magnifica Humanitas, you have invited us to commit ourselves to building that fraternal city whose great ideal is found in Jerusalem. I wish to assure you that we desire to contribute with all that we are to the building of the city,

and to follow your tireless invitation to safeguard the human in this epochal change. We are aware that this is the present moment of our vocation, calling us before a future full of unknowns to renew each day our responsible and creative commitment, and above all, our trust in the love that moves all things and brings all things to fulfillment.

0: Aware that the meeting is a great gift entrusted to us, we place ourselves in your hands. Thank you. So that was Dr. Bernard Schultz, who's the president of the Foundation for the Meeting of Friendships Amongst Peoples. He's been in this role since March 2020. And now we will hear introductory remarks by Davide Prosperi, who is a professor of biochemistry and director of the Center of Nanomedicine at the at a University of Milan. And he is the president of the Fraternity of Communion and Liberation, which began the meeting.
1: Santità. È per me un onore,
0: Holy Father, it is an honor and a great joy for me to welcome you on behalf of the Fraternity of Communion and Liberation, together with the entire meeting community. I also join in the heartfelt gratitude already expressed by our friend Bernard for having accepted our invitation. Today, we're able to visit the meeting pavilions. Thousands of young people, families, and volunteers have been looking forward to this moment for weeks, because your presence here is an immense gift for our journey, a gift we will not forget, and which we welcome as a caress from the Lord.
1: Santità.
0: Holy Father, our movement, born from the charism of Father Luigi Giussani, is experiencing a time of maturation that is fostering an ever greater awareness of our task at the service of the Church. Our task, that is, to bring the Christian presence into the environments of everyday life, the school, university, workplace, where we encounter young people and adults marked by deep existential unease and by a radical search for meaning. The task of reaching out to those in need through works of charity, the task of bringing the Christian proclamation into the open spaces of culture, as the meeting has sought to do for almost 50 years. And finally, the task of promoting a culture of peace everywhere, remaining alongside, even in places wounded by war, the many men and women who, though struck by the violence of the powerful and by evil, desire to continue hoping. We exist only for this, so that the human glory of Christ may be recognized, so that his light may enter where no light is able to reach, in the most hidden places of the suffering of human hearts. We thank you wholeheartedly for your fatherly accompaniment on this journey of maturation, and for your prophetic commitment before the world in favor of the peace to which we continue to look. We have begun a program of formation on the encyclical Magnifica Humanitas, which will accompany all our communities throughout the world over the coming year. Holy Father, everything we have received and everything we are, our families, our communities, our works, our very lives, we place in your hands, and we ask you to help us recognize how we can serve your mission in the Church and in the world ever more faithfully. Thank you, Holy Father, for coming among your children. We ask you to bless us. We will follow you wherever you show us to go. Thank you. That was Professor Daniele Prosperi speaking, who is the president of the Fraternity of Communion and Liberation.

0: Excuse me, Davide Prosperi, not Daniele.
1: Cari fratelli e sorelle, sono felice di incontrarvi a Rimini.
0: Dear brothers and sisters, I am pleased to be with you in Rimini, in these surroundings which are so dear to you because of the dedication, creativity and dialogue that your annual gathering at the end of August has been able to inspire and bring to life for many years. I thank President Scholz and Dr. Prosperi for their welcoming remarks. At this moment in history, we understand more deeply the prophetic significance of the name given to these days almost half a century ago, meeting for friendship among peoples. As Saint John Paul II said to you, the very sound of these words brings joy to the heart. Meeting, a meeting of friendship. Friendship among peoples, words that take on a particular meaning in these often dramatic hours in the history of the world. Today too, peace is fostered and spread by people who love to encounter one another and are not too afraid to engage with one another. In his encyclical Fratelli Tutti, Pope Francis taught us to cultivate social friendship, which is the public, dynamic, and concrete expression of fraternity. Indeed, when we recognize one another in the dignity of being children of God, we come into contact with that which fundamentally unites human beings, beyond every difference, division, or conflict. We can enter into one another's experience, listen to one another, and become friends, first as individuals and then as peoples. Before borders, definitions, and institutions, there are always people. This awareness lies at the heart of Christianity. You know this well because you have been formed to read the gospel as the revelation of God who comes to meet us, as an event, a gaze, and an experience, awakening in each person the desire to be loved and to love. In this way, you have not turned the meeting into a sort of enclave. On the contrary, it has become a crossroads for the church and for society, an encounter that gives rise to further encounters and inspires new paths. Let us give thanks to the Lord for this living heritage, which entrusts to you a great historical responsibility within the broader communion of the Church, at the service of a humanity that hungers and thirsts for justice. As the Second Vatican Council teaches us, the joys and hopes, the grief and anguish of the people of our time, especially of those who are poor or afflicted, are the joys and hopes, the grief and anguish of the followers of Christ as well. Nothing that is genuinely human fails to find an echo in their hearts. Yes, dear friends, this is a time for responsibility, especially for those who have received so much from a millennial tradition of faith that shapes culture. The various editions of the meetings have, in fact, known how to draw from the great patrimony of the past. The reasons for your present engagement with art, music, literature, science, economics, and every expression of the human spirit. The title chosen for this year's gathering, taken from the final verse of the Divine Comedy, likewise draws us into the history in which God is Lord. The love that moves the sun and the other stars has not disappeared. It has lost neither its vigor nor its intensity. Yet it is a love that willingly remains silent, unlike those clamorous forces that shake the earth, the heavens, and all creatures. Yes, love moves. God makes his sun rise on the evil and on the good.

and sends rain on the righteous and on the unrighteous. This is how Jesus describes the perfection of God, revealing the contrast between the generosity of his actions and the narrowness of human thought. Our calculations suffocate reality, but God's gratuitousness lets it breathe freely. It is no coincidence that my predecessors, St. John Paul II, Benedict XVI, and Francis, have all pointed to divine mercy as the point of convergence between the gospel and the new things of this dramatic and wondrous era. To follow Jesus Christ in the wake of the tragedies and new beginnings of the 20th century indeed requires a clear awareness that evil require a clear awareness that evil is not overcome by evil. As in heaven, so on earth, love is the law of life and the means of redemption, the way of the crucified Messiah. Today, Catholic culture must counter the false realism that rearms minds, words, and nations with the realism of mercy, which recognizes that there can be no enemies, and that everyone, even those who oppose us, is a brother or sister to be looked in the eye and encountered in truth. Sin exists. Sin exists, of course. But stronger still is the redeeming love of Christ. That love commits us to purifying our thoughts, interests, habits, associations, plans, and investments. Indeed, every aspect of our lives, from all that the culture of power has tainted. Among you, there is no shortage of skills, sense of responsibility, and resources to be placed at the service of an authentic conversion of peoples. Obsession with preserving one's glory, one's dignity, one's influence must not play a part in our sentiments. We must seek the glory of God, and this does not coincide with our own. The glory of God, which is ablaze in the humility of the grotto of Bethlehem or in the dishonor of the cross of Christ, always astonishes us. Let us then together free our lives from suspicion, culture from arrogance, education from ideology, work from the idolatry of profit, and technology and finance from the business of death. Beginning with the organizations that we have created and in which we work, let us expose unjust structures of power that lie at the root of poverty, inequality, war, and environmental disasters. Let us disarm technological development whenever it becomes invasive and destructive. We need courageous pioneers who, by first changing course in their own lives, can make the transformation required of everyone convincing and credible. Let there not be only those who fan the flames of weariness and despair. Let there also be those who rekindle dreams and visions. These two paths are incompatible because one feeds upon division, alienation, and despair, while the other serves the kingdom of God and his justice. Our world is filled with attempts to seize control of markets and spheres of influence, often shrouded in reassuring rhetoric and seductive ideologies. Yet our hearts yearn for an approach that is wise and benevolent, akin to that which Mary praises in her Magnificat.
when she proclaims that God's mercy extends in every generation to those who fear him. This plan of mercy

continues to unfold throughout history today, even amid the rapid and unsettling changes brought by algorithms and global networks. And it becomes a compass in the digital era for living our lives according to the gospel. At the heart of everything is the mystery of the Incarnation. Dear friends, the disarming beauty of this mystery calls us to embrace the educational risk of which Father Giussani spoke to you. He intuited that the educational pedagogy most capable of doing good is not one that flees from reality in order to affirm the good in isolation, but one that promotes the good within the world. He also insisted that being in the world means engaging with the whole of reality, an engagement that is risky if one wishes to call it so, but it would be better described as demanding. Brothers and sisters, let us now assume this responsibility, which means commitment to Christ and commitment to our world.

0: Cari giovani,
1: dear young people, there are so many of you here, including quite a few volunteers. You are a sign that the future is promising and not a threat. Many no longer believe this, whether among adults or your peers. Yet, silently, the love that moves the sun and the other stars still inspires hope. I witnessed this powerfully among young people like yourselves in Lebanon, Africa, and Spain. Love moves us, urges us on, awakens us from our slumber, inspires new vocations, and calls us to take risks. Do not be afraid to give yourselves fully. Open yourselves to a truly Catholic spirit, broadening your networks beyond every overly narrow sense of belonging. Let your movement, your groups, and your communities be a springboard from which you can dive into the whole of reality. Resist whatever would separate you from brothers and sisters of different cultures, sensibilities, and backgrounds, especially the poorest among them. Instead, go forth to meet everyone. In every corner of the world. In every corner of the world, especially on the margins and among those who suffer, you will find people who are ready to help build the civilization of love. Do not let anyone belittle this word, which is the very name of God. God is love. In love, there is never coercion or indoctrination, nor manipulation, deception, or recruitment. Love exists only in freedom, in genuine encounter, and the generous gift of self. Dear young people, today the world seems surprised by your commitment to Christ, by the attraction you feel toward Him and His Word, and by your sense of belonging to the Church. For many today, the very fact that you are Christians comes as a surprise. Yet, without fanfare, the word of the Lord sounded forth from you. St. Paul wrote this to the very young community in Thessalonica, and he added, "Your faith in God has gone forth everywhere, so that we need not say anything." This is not a matter of numbers, although it is moving to see thousands of your peers seeking baptisms in societies considered among the most secularized in the world. It is rather a matter of freedom, because the truth can be encountered only in freedom.

0: Lo stiamo comprendendo sempre meglio.
1: We are coming to understand this ever more clearly in historical circumstances that have reawakened our deepest questions and an infinite longing for meaning, justice, and peace. In this light, a certain loss of influence, something that we adults may perhaps have feared and resisted, should have revealed to us that we can place greater trust in the power of the gospel, in the bond it creates, in the vision it inspires, and in the new life it brings forth. As my predecessors have often reminded us, the Church does not engage in proselytism. Instead, she grows by attraction. It is the attraction of a way of living in the world about which Father Giussani provocatively asked, "Is it possible to live this way?" Already in the second century, moreover, the anonymous author of the Epistle to Dionysius observed that Christians display to us their wonderful and confessedly striking method of life. Of course, we must admit that we carry this treasure in earthen vessels, and that the credibility of our personal and communal witness is often marred by human frailty and sin. Yet it is the Lord who always raises us up, both as individuals and as communities. Dear friends, always love the Church. Love and safeguard the unity.

0: Merita pronunciarlo di nuovo. Amate sempre la Chiesa.
1: I have to say it again. I'll always love the church. It deserves to be said again. Always love the church, which is being welcomed by a lot of applause.
0: Cari amici,
1: dear friends, always love, love and safeguard the unity of the community through which Christ has reached you and draws you to himself. As Pope Francis said on the centenary of your founder's birth, even difficult moments can be moments of grace, and they can be moments of rebirth. Communion and liberation was born precisely in a time of crisis in 1968. And later, Father Giussani was not frightened by the moments of passage and growth of the fraternity, but faced them with evangelical courage, trust in Christ, and in communion with the Mother Church. Dear friends, precisely amid the upheavals of this epical change, and in a world torn apart by multiple crises, we can rediscover the spiritual taste of what it means to be the people of God, gathered from every tribe, language, people, and nation, and living in different contexts and cultures, still on pilgrimage through time and already in communion with the Church in heaven. In recent years, we have rediscovered the synodal and missionary dimension of being the Church, which calls us first and foremost to learn to listen to one another. The gift of listening is something I think we all acknowledge, yet it has often been lost in certain sectors of the Church. We need to continue to discover how valuable it is,

beginning with the listening to the word of God, to one another, and to the wisdom that we find in men and women, in members of the church, and also in those who are searching for the truth, even if they are not yet or may never become members of the church. This is a journey that also calls for the renewal of every association and ecclesial movement. I invite you, both within the Communion and Liberation Movement and within the particular churches to which each of you belongs, to undertake this experience of walking together. It involves each person listening, allowing himself or herself to be transformed by the faith of others, and together discerning new insights, taking further steps, and responding courageously in obedience to the Holy Spirit. Synodality is not the name of a process, but the very nature of a people who, through friendship and encounter with others, come to recognize that they belong to God alone. In this way, authority is transformed into service, one that honors differences and fosters their harmony. In these troubled times, such a way of life constitutes a true sign of the times. Let us bear witness to the fact that every charism is given for the common good, that every gift increases when it is shared, and that every fear can be overcome. We must make this tangible, credible, and desirable. You will know how to do this, dear friends, by following in the footsteps of your founder, by cultivating unity among yourselves with those called to guide the movement, with the apostolic see that has recognized you, and with the successor of Peter.

0: Lo Spirito Santo ci educhi.
1: May the Holy Spirit teach us the practice of communion. May He grant us a love for it, an appreciation of its beauty, and the hope that sustains it. And may that love, which moves the sun and the other stars, continue to guide us, dear brothers and sisters. Thank you.

0: He's now greeting again Davide Prosperi, the head of the Community and Liberation, and also Dr. Bernard Schultz, who's the president of the Foundation for the Meeting for Friendship Amongst Peoples, and other organizers and also cardinals and members of the church that are present here at the meeting. Here we can see he is greeting Cardinal Matteo Maria Zuppi, and in line there's also Cardinal Farrell. And shortly behind him, Cardinal Jean-Paul Vesco, who's the Archbishop of Algiers in Algeria.
1: Thank you.

0: And that brings us to the end of this live broadcast of Pope Leo's pastoral visit to the Italian city of Rimini on the occasion of the Meeting for Friendship Among Peoples. Please visit the Vatican News website, Facebook, Instagram, X, and YouTube accounts for coverage of today's event and other Vatican and world news. 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I'm Isabella De Carvalho, and it has been a pleasure providing the English language translations for you. Thank you also to our in-studio audio technicians and our audio coordinator and all our media partners, EWTN TV, Catholic Faith Network in America, Salt and Light TV, Asmadarshan TV, and Shekinah News India. And thank you all to, and thanks to all who made this broadcast possible. Thank you also to our friends at the Deaf Catholic Youth Initiative for the Americas. And thank you all for joining us and listening today. Laudato Jesus Christus, praised be Jesus Christ.
1: For his sins, the fuming senses that the gray boys in their lace and scarlet tossed into the air like great gilt flowers had their subtle fascination for him. As he passed out, he used to look with wonder at the black confessionals and long to sit in the dim shadow of one of them and listen to men and women whispering through the tarnished grating the true story of their lives. There's a famous biography of Oscar Wilde that makes little of his deathbed conversion. I have to disagree with that interpretation. It seems to me Oscar Wilde was attracted by Catholicism throughout his life. When he was a young man, there was some indication he was going to become a Roman Catholic, but his father said, if you do that, I will cut you out of your inheritance, and so he didn't do it. Later in his life, when he got involved in a lot of trouble, he said, I think if I had become a Catholic earlier in life, none of these things would have happened to me. I would not have gotten myself into this mess. Now, what mess did he get himself into? He had a gay love affair with Lord Douglas. And Lord Douglas's father, the Marquess of Queensberry, was publicly insulting Oscar Wilde and saying some terrible things about him. And against the advice of some of his friends, Oscar Wilde decided to sue the Marquess of Queensberry. And in the course of the trial, a number of facts became evident that Oscar Wilde was committing sodomy with young boys. So the judge finds Oscar Wilde guilty and gives him the strongest penalty possible, 2 years of hard labor. Wilde has lost everything. He's lost his fortune. He's lost, physically, the hard labor took a terrible toll on him. His wife leaves him, and he's forbidden to see his children. And yet, in some way, I think, all this suffering leads him to an encounter with God. I'm going to borrow a section from a book that I like very much, What is God by John Hort. And this book has had a big impact on the way I think. So Oscar Wilde spends 2 years in jail. And while he's in jail, he is reading St. Augustine, Dante, and I'm sure these writers had an effect on his conscience.

And so when he summarizes these 2 years' experience, here's what he writes, and John Hort quotes him, okay? So in this section of this book, What is God?, Hort is saying one way to think about God is as the depth, D-E-P-T-H, the depth of experience. And he uses this example of Oscar Wilde as hitting the depth of himself. And the way Hort and Wilde say it is he found his soul. I think it's perfectly legitimate to say he found God. So here's what Wilde writes. I bore up against everything with some stubbornness of will and much rebellion of nature, till I had absolutely nothing left in the world but one thing. I had lost my name, my position, my happiness, my freedom, my wealth. I was a prisoner and a pauper, but I still had my children left. Suddenly, they were taken away from me by the law. It was a blow so appalling that I did not know what to do. So I flung myself on my knees and bowed my head and wept and said, the body of a child is as the body of the Lord. I am not worthy of either. That moment seemed to save me. I saw then that the only thing for me was to accept everything. Since then, curious as it will no doubt sound, I have been happier. It was, of course, my soul in its ultimate essence that I had reached. In many ways, I have been its enemy, but I found it waiting for me as a friend. And I think it's quite legitimate to substitute the word God for soul there. So on his deathbed, Oscar Wilde converts. And the priest who attended him on his deathbed has no doubt that Wilde knew what was going on, that he was trying to repeat the prayers with the priest. It's really a very, I think, as a Catholic, it's a very, very happy ending to a very, very sad life. So I have to disagree with the biographer who makes little of it. I don't think any Catholic reading about the end of Wilde's life would do that. You have the feeling he has finally found himself, he has found God, and he is home. As challenging as it is, I think you will enjoy the picture of Dorian Gray.

0: Mary's Meals is a simple, practical work of love carried out in the name of Mary, the Mother of Jesus. 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
7: Hello, I'm Demetrius Troy, and you're watching Catholic Faith Network.

Friends, welcome to our Walking with Mary, a very special and private time we have together with Mary, walking together with her, with all the days of our lives. But this season, as you know, we walk together with Mary, meditating and contemplating her wisdom, the wisdom of Mary, the mother of Jesus, the mother of the church, the mother of each and every one of us. And as we walk together with Mary and contemplate her wisdom, we're looking at her words and her deeds. Because as you know, Mary shared on the pages of the gospel only very few sentences, very few words. But in the gospel, we also know about the movements of Mary. For example, visitation to Elizabeth, journeying together with Joseph, and being there always for Jesus. And as you remember from our last session, being there for Jesus when he was carrying the cross, Mary's deeds, as well as her words, speak volume to us. We should always contemplate as we walk together with Mary, because walking with her, it's always the promise and the assurance of everything we hope for. But as we always do, my friends, let us take a look at the pages of the Holy Gospel. In the Gospel of John, we read that standing by the cross of Jesus were his mother's sister, Mary, the wife of Cleophas, and Mary of Magdala. When Jesus saw his mother and the disciple there whom he loved, he said to his mother, "Woman, behold your son." And then he said to the disciple, "Behold your mother." And from that hour, the disciple took her into his home. Let me just read it again, just the last sentence of this paragraph, because it's, to me personally, very meaningful. He said to the disciple, "Behold your mother." And from that hour, the disciple took her into his home. Friends, once again, a beautiful passage telling us about Mary being there always for Jesus and being there always with Jesus. Not only on the pages of the Gospels, we learn about Mary stopping by once in a while, just saying hello to Jesus, or just simply visiting him and seeing how he's doing. We hear about Mary at the moments of his first year of life, in his infancy, especially in the Gospel of Luke, all the time, almost every single chapter mentioned Mary doing this and doing that. I find this very interesting that there is a moment in the history of Jesus when we don't hear about Mary as much as we did in the years of his infancy and his childhood. Why? Even in that, I think there is an incredible wisdom of Mary. It takes a wisdom of a mother and a wisdom of a parent always to step back, kind of. Let the child grow. Let the child go into the world to fulfill his mission. Jesus could not be just kind of mommy's boy all the time. He had really a mission to fulfill, the mission of the Father. We know about this from his conversation with Mary and Joseph when he was lost and they found him in the temple. It takes truly a grace of a mother and a father kind of to step back. Not to totally is the focus, but let the child become who he or she is supposed to be. What an incredible wisdom of Mary is already in that fact that at some point, you know, the gospel mentions her less and less and less. It does not mean that she was not there. Her watchful eyes, as we've been thinking, were always following Jesus. She was not only the mother, but Mary was also a disciple.

the best disciple Jesus ever had, giving us a wonderful example and showing us a way to our discipleship with the Lord. And here we go. Look at this in this most important moments of Jesus' life, the last moments of his life. We hear about Mary being there. It is a proof that she was there with Jesus and for Jesus all the time, everywhere. She was like a great shadow, always walking behind. She was just basically everywhere where Jesus was. Friends, how important is for us also take a lesson from these steps of Mary, to be always where Jesus would be and to follow him, calling us to a discipleship and calling us to friendship very privately and intimately. Jesus provides for us his words of wisdom. Jesus provides for us his words of life, and contemplating them, being there where Jesus would be. It doesn't really matter what is the cost of discipleship. It is for all of us a guarantee of eternal life. Why? Because this kind of love, love that is complete, love that always goes to the end, the very end, is a life-giving. Fulfilling God's will and relationship with the Father, a loving relationship, and going in this relationship till the very end, even though it was the end of the cross, his gift of love was, for the rest of the humanity, life-giving. Being with her son, Mary also, as we are going to see and contemplate and talk about more, became alive for the church at its very beginning. This is why, rightly so, she is called the mother of the church, the mother of the disciples. See, at that point, the world thought it is end. It is over. Being a disciple of Jesus, listening to very carefully to his last words from the cross, Mary was the only one at this point who knew that even the rest of the world thinks it's over, that in death of Jesus we experience the death of the Messiah. This moment is not really the end. It is just the beginning. And how right she was. It was just the beginning. The end of Jesus' life was the beginning of a new dimension of life for humanity. It was the entry of a new reality. It was the beginning of the church. The body of Christ, the temple of Christ going throughout the centuries. An amazing wisdom of Mary, an amazing wisdom of life, knowing that, friends, in God we don't really have ends. If we are in relationship with God, if we are followers of Christ, it does not really matter how sometimes devastating moments of life we experience. It could be the end of the loved ones. It could be maybe even the end of our health and challenge and experience of illness or sickness. How often we have those moments that, oh, it is really over for me, like the end of relationship. See, in God, we don't have ends. Even though we experience the end of something, every end is always the beginning of something new. Mary knew that. Mary knew this very well. Because you remember this very beautiful scene of Pietà, Mary holding the dead body of Jesus, motionless body of Jesus, holding him in her hands. Holding him in her hands. She was the only one who believed that this end, it's actually the beginning. The eyes of faith, the heart of love that was developed throughout all these 33 years of Jesus, being his mother and being the follower, gave Mary an incredible wisdom of faith and the wisdom of love. Seeing in this

is end. Not really the end, but the very beginning. I always wish and pray to have Mary's eyes and Mary's heart, to know that whatever experiences I have that give me the sense of ending, my faith and love will be always telling me about new beginning. And here we go. How important is also for us notice the fact that hearing the words of Jesus, my son, my disciple, this is your mother. From that moment on, John took Mary into his home. The disciple took Mary into his home. We'll be talking later about what happened after, but how really important it is for all of us to listen to the words of Jesus, be good disciples just like Mary was, and also keep taking Mary into the homes of our hearts, the homes of our souls, because her presence, her companionship, and her example, walking together with Mary, is for all of us the promise and the assurance of everything we hope for. So friends, as we continue our journey, let us pray for the grace of being always there with Mary. And with Mary, we're being always there where Jesus would be, because being with Jesus, no matter what is the cost, is truly for all of us the best way to eternal life, to our eternal life in God, in happiness and joy of His kingdom. So walking together with Mary, let's continue to pray. Hail Mary, full of grace, the Lord is with you. Blessed are you among women, and blessed the fruit of your womb, Jesus. Holy Mary, Mother of God, pray for us sinners, now and in the hour of our death. Amen.

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12: Can't you just feel it? The conflict is becoming apparent in our culture. It reminds me of those words of John Paul II. We're now living in the final confrontation between the gospel and the anti-gospel, between the church and the anti-church, between Christ and the antichrist. And if we don't choose to know God's word, to believe God's word, and follow God's word, we're going to be a sitting duck for all kinds of confusion, all kinds of disorder. Those are really important choices that people have to make.
13: And these choices are difficult.

0: Who am I going to marry? What kind of life am I going to live? How am I going to raise my kids? What am I going to do with my time, my talent, and my treasure? And I have to make a choice today. Jesus says to each one of us, I came that you might have life and have it to the full. The question is, do we want it?
1: Welcome to The Choices We Face. I'm Pete Burak, filling in for Ralph and Peter today, and I'm very excited to welcome our guest to the show. Her name is Janelle Gergen, and she is the COO, the Chancellor, and the Chief Communication Officer for the Diocese of Crookston, which you may know because Bishop Andrew Cousins helped us, the American Church, step into a Eucharistic revival over the last few years. And so we're very indebted to him, and therefore very indebted to her because she was right there every step of the way. So Janelle, welcome to The Choices We Face.
2: Thank you, Pete. It's great to be here.
1: Yes. Well, I'm excited to talk about all the work that you're doing in your two homes, the home of the diocese and the home with your husband and your children. But I want to start here, if it's okay with you. Let's just start with, how did you come to faith? How did you meet Jesus? There's so many things that the Lord has done in you and through you that, like I said, we're going to talk about. But I want to just start with, did you always have a faith? Were you raised in a faith community, or how did you meet Jesus?
2: Thank you, Pete. Yeah, that's a great question. So I was born and raised in the Diocese of Crookston in Northwest Minnesota. I was raised in a Catholic home. My parents gave us, my brother and I have one brother who was 7 years older than me, and they gave us a Catholic education. And so I went to K-12 Catholic school in the diocese. And I would say, though, that my own personal faith really came alive through my high school years and into early college. I had a deepening of my faith through retreat ministry in high school, Teens Encounter Christ, and Parish Youth Ministry, Diocesan Youth Ministry. So that was a great gift. My parents did a lot of work to lay the foundational seeds, or lay the seeds, you could say, for the deepening of the faith because of the gift of Catholic education. And they were very service-oriented people in ministering to the church. So I saw that firsthand growing up.
1: So as you're walking through high school, the faith is coming more and more alive. At that point, did you have any inclination of what the future might hold, or was it just kind of, like many young people, just kind of one step at a time? So was high school giving you any glimpse of what might come?
2: You know, I became involved at a diocesan level at a young age, but I don't think I recognized it at that time as anything that was paramount to what would transpire in my future. When I graduated high school, I was just a young person that was excited about moving away from home. I just really wanted the adventure of not living in my hometown for college. And so I moved to southern Minnesota, actually, and attended state school. And that is where I got involved at the Newman Center in college and met my husband. And there was another deepening, you know, just in my personal relationship with the Lord deepened through Newman ministry. And I actually earned a bachelor's of fine arts and ended up in marketing and publishing right out of college. And I worked in student affairs at the university of which my husband and I attended after we stayed there for some years after college and after we were married. And at the time, we were pretty involved in some pre-marriage retreat weekends in the diocese of which we lived. And I guess I always had an understanding and appreciation of the church as a community, and that it takes all of us to keep programs going and to support clergy. I've always felt a sense of duty, I guess, as a layperson. And so the Lord instilled that in me at a young age, and maybe because of the servitude of my parents and grandparents that I saw maybe growing up. But
1: Well, you were sharing with me earlier that you met your husband at the Newman Center. Mm-hmm. And then, like a lot of young Catholic couples, things went fast, right?
2: Yes.
1: Dating, marriage, baby. Yes. Can you describe what that was like? Because many of our viewers are raising families and trying to work and trying to balance the combination of having a career, but then also mm-hmm. raising their family. In those early years, what were you learning in that time? Or maybe a more fun question is, like, what wasn't working? Or was there any challenges that you were finding of, like, we're new?

0: newly married, we're having kids, and I'm trying to build a career. What was that like for you?
1: Yeah, that's also a great question. I think, you know, my husband was really drawn into education. He's a high school mathematics teacher.
0: Oh, God bless him.
1: And, you know, my parents were very hardworking people, but also I grew up with this understanding that, you know, I would probably need to provide for myself, or just, you know, I would, in marriage,

0: Women's Center, we fell in love and we started a family right away. And, you know, I think what we learned is, you know, the Lord's providence and the Lord's provision will always come through. And especially if you remain faithful, I think we learned how to support one another. You know, my husband and I both ended up going on to earn master's degrees as well. And so I think prayer and discernment about God's timing and what's best for the needs of our family while, you know, seeking balance always and prioritizing well. Like our relationship with the Lord has always come first, or we've always strived for that. Our relationship with one another in our marriage comes second. And, you know, raising our children with the Lord has been important. And then the finances and all the things that come with it somehow always manage to come through. So I think healthy prayer life as a couple was really important in what we learned early in our marriage, and examples of other couples maybe that we had gotten to know, and through ministry of the church volunteerism, we learned to give back at a young age. And
1: yeah, I think it's one of the things that, not to seem like an old man shouting at the moon, but it does seem like younger generations right now are struggling to work hard or kind of embrace the grind or the furnace that is career, family, marriage, and there's almost a reluctance to dive in. Did that even cross your mind, or was that just something that was hardwired into you? It's like, no, part of what it means to be a follower of Christ and to be a wife and a mother is to just roll our sleeves up and get after it. Have you seen that trend, and how did that kind of, did you have to battle that?
0: You know, I think because we started our marriage young and we knew that there was a sense of our own responsibility, right? Like we know we had some goals. We wanted to be homeowners at some point. And I think managing the finances was a burden. And we entered our marriage with college debt because, you know, it's just the nature of maybe the situation with our families and whatnot. So we entered the marriage with debt. So I think we went into marriage knowing that we would have to work hard. But then I think we've seen the transition over time. Now that I employ people and I employ young people, I've seen maybe there's a difference. There's expectations in our society now that money is made differently than it once was, right? So yeah, I guess I've noticed the trend. I don't know at what point of our marriage we discerned whether working versus not working. I think it was just always, we wanted to make sure that we could provide for ourselves. Mm-hmm. Yeah.
1: You used a term when we were talking earlier that I thought was very compelling, this idea of a dual motherhood, that simultaneously you were, you know, in the traditional sense, a mother to your children and developing the domestic church, and then increasingly over time, more and more responsible for things happening in mother church, the bigger church of the Diocese of Crookston. And can you just speak to a little bit about how you've come to understand those two roles of one is obviously the more obvious version of motherhood with your actual children, but now mothering these priests, the kind of helping the Bishop Cousins oversee and just kind of properly understanding that, because I think that's a very interesting, they're related, but not the same. Mm-hmm. And there could be plenty of areas of tension there, but somehow it seems like you've been able to figure out integration.
0: Thank you, Pete. Yeah. So my responsibility with the church continued to increase maybe over this last decade. And when Bishop Cousins came to the Diocese of Crookston in late 2021, we were at a point in the life of the diocese and where we knew that a priest probably wasn't going to be able to be full-time in the chancery, in the pastoral center, kind of managing the operations with the staff and also being kind of a key support to the clergy that call into the diocese with needs. And so over a period of prayer and discernment and just other things that I had already been involved in at the diocesan level, Bishop Cousins, you know, asked me to pray with him about this opportunity of becoming COO and chancellor. And The Lord made it pretty clear that that was what was going to be right for the diocese. And

0: this moment in the life of the church there locally. And, you know, I think I got to a point where I'd experienced some isolation throughout the years of mothering, because as my service to the church had increased, I sort of felt as though when I entered maybe the school community where my children attend Catholic school or whatnot, that maybe if I had had this outpouring for the church for 10 hours that day, and then I showed up at a high school basketball game, maybe I didn't quite fit in with what I like to call sometimes the PTA bake sale moms, right? Because I had maybe spent the day with the priest council or something. And it's just sort of trying to wrap my head around, right, sure, what's happening there compared to what I'm dealing with at the diocese. And so I try to go on annual silent retreat. And this last spring, I was really offering that feeling of isolation to the Lord, and also kind of asking the Lord to reveal back to me whether or not, you know, my outpouring for the church, were my children somehow feeling slighted, or was my physical motherhood somehow defective because of what I was being entrusted with for the life of the church? And what I came to understand, the Lord really was so gentle and patient in revealing back to me that, you know, He had asked me to enter this phase of service to the church in a unique and particular way, sort of the co-responsibility of the laity and in serving the bishop and the needs of the priests in our whole diocese. And that within that invitation and my yes, you know, there was, the Lord helped me to see that it was out of probably the joyful and sorrowful mysteries of having lived out my physical motherhood that made me a good fit for the needs of the diocese at this present time. So I think I often like to refer to it maybe as that there was a chasm, or like there was a separation of my understanding of maybe trying to fit all of my responsibilities within my home, but also in the workplace, like trying to make it all fit into a certain box at a certain time. And the Lord just showed back to me that my original fiat was to my marriage and my children, but that serving the church, it's a call within a call. Mm-hmm. And yeah, so there's been I've had just kind of a beautiful progression of integration. I think for me personally, you know, I really start my day with a lot of prayer, and I think I have to offer so much in humility to the Lord. Just I have to daily remind myself, and I do this through prayer and asking the Lord to be present to me, that I can't do life on my own. I can't do marriage and motherhood on my own. I mean, my husband is my great workmate, of course, or my helpmate in the Lord and His goodness there. And then whatever I'm able to offer to the diocesan church, I mean, I'm a part of a really great team of people that we all offer what we can offer in a small rural mission diocese, right, for the good of souls. And so I can't do it alone. Bishop Cousins can't do it alone. And so, yeah, my daily offering of to the Lord is just, you know, I say, here's my 5 loaves and 2 fish, and Lord, you know, walk with me this day, whatever that means, right? So.
1: Mm-hmm. Yeah, I think sometimes I feel like I have 1/2 loaf and the head of a fish, you know, and that's about all I have to offer the Lord there. Well, what a beautiful testimony to the willingness to really offer our entire lives to the Lord and hold nothing back, and then say, Lord, give me the grace to understand where You want me to go with it, because not everyone's going to be called to do what You're doing. God bless those PTA bake sale moms,
0: yes,
1: right?
0: Yes.
1: We need them too.
0: Yep.
1: But that's a beautiful evidence of the full body of Christ coming to health and maturity, which leads me to my next question of, it's relatively unusual to have a lay person as the chancellor and the COO and the chief communication officer, and to be kind of in that integrated space. But it is a way that the body of Christ is drawing on the various giftings that the Holy Spirit has given us. In your role with Bishop Cousins, how do you see your responsibilities as really trying to kind of hear what the Lord is saying to the Church of Crookston and kind of effectively deploy, if you will, the resources that the Holy Spirit has given? Mm-hmm. Kind of how do you walk through that process with Him?
0: Great. Yeah. So we actually operate with a really talented leadership team, and Bishop Cousins, that's one of the very first things that he said when he came to the Diocese of Crookston was, you know, yes, as the bishop, I'm the chief shepherd of these souls, but he said that his leadership is strengthened and better when he

0: is part of a team. And so we definitely bring decisions to prayer. We have, we do a lot of, we structure our meetings around Patrick Lencioni's, you know, methods. And so it's, that's been super important for Bishop Cousins' leadership. We bring all of our more strategic and longer range planning meetings. We have a half hour of adoration with our leadership team where we're able to really speak to or speak with one another about what the Lord is doing in our hearts and what we feel the Lord is doing or what the Lord wants to do for the Diocese of Crookston. We've spent time as a staff, you know, praying through some immersive opportunities with Father John Ricardo in Acts 29.
1: So good friend of the show. He's been on many times.
0: Absolutely. Yep. So it's been, you know, Bishop Cousins, what I appreciate about his leadership is that he's willing to listen to what the Lord is saying through all of us that support him in his ministry. And so I think that's been a difference maker. And I think that's what makes him a unique shepherd. Maybe not all bishops lead the same way, but for us, it's been a great gift to be able to pray with him and for him to be able to hear what the Lord is doing in all of us that work with him. So
1: yeah, it should be noted that Bishop Cousins was also in that seat a couple seasons ago. So you can find that episode on YouTube if you're interested in it. Shifting gears just slightly, I want to go back to something you said about the joyful and sorrowful mysteries in your home life, helping you be prepared for presumably the joyful and sorrowful mysteries in your work life. Could you just share a little bit about what you mean by that? I mean, I think we all can assume that there's been joyful and hard things in your marriage and family life, but maybe a little bit more specifically, were there any particular things that happened in your family life that you saw, wow, the Lord's hand not only guided us through that for us as a family, but then really did give me an insight or a grace for the work that I'm doing in the diocese?
0: Yeah, so my husband and I, we were married 21 years ago, and we became pregnant on our honeymoon.
1: Oh, okay.
0: And when our first child was born, a son, he experienced some delays right after birth, and we tracked those and followed those kind of concerns in the beginning. And what we learned, by the time he was 3 years old, he was diagnosed with autism. Mm. And so the early years of our marriage, we were really kind of thrust into this, just a different path than maybe what we would have anticipated of what would have happened, right, with a first child. And so we were young at the time, and I experienced, I think as a mom, I experienced some isolation there too, because those first years of mothering didn't really look like what other mothers were experiencing with the first child. And I struggled to find community with other mothers that were walking a path similar. But we, of course, we love our son very much, and he's a great gift to us, and we wouldn't change him or anything about him. But so then those first years, though, we did a lot of intervention with him, and we actually waited for to conceive our second child. And our second child actually became pregnant with him 13 years ago, and he had trisomy 18. And so about halfway through our second pregnancy, we discovered that our son was going to have a very short life. And so we, of course, carried the baby to term. He was a boy, and we named him John Paul. Mm-hmm. He was born after 39 weeks, and we had a C-section, and he was baptized in the operating room, and he died an hour after birth. And it was all very expected because of what we knew was what was to come in that way. But yet, so I look back on my motherhood of all these years of motherhood, and I think the first 10 years for me, again, it was just this time of really deepening my relationship with the Blessed Mother and understanding, you know, the joys and sorrows that she experienced in raising Christ. But then how she must have felt with, you know, her own son dying. And so my relationship with the Blessed Mother changed in those first 10 years of mothering. We subsequently went on to have two additional children. But I would say I did experience isolation, lack of community, I think, and I kind of withdrew into myself, my own physical motherhood. I withdrew into myself, and I did experience some loneliness in those first years. You know, my second 10 years of mothering now, it's when my role with the diocese has increased and my responsibilities have increased. And I think what it has been

0: so paramount, maybe the struggles that I encountered in my physical motherhood, because it almost becomes a litmus test of like, what can I really handle in the workplace? It's like, sometimes I want to say, well, I've buried a child. So there's actually nothing in this world, like no budget worksheet is more complicated than, you know, having to bury a child, right? So maybe that's part of it. And I think that's why, even when there's challenges with if our bishop is, you know, struggling with something, or if our priests are needing help navigating an issue, I think maybe what the Lord has invited me to do is just sort of bring that kind of motherly care, you know, some critical thinking, especially, but prayer. You know, oftentimes what happens in the life of a diocese, there's always things happening in the background that the people don't see yet, or they'll see in 6 months, but they didn't see it while we were in the midst of it. And being able to just offer in prayer what I can for our priests and our bishops and our parish staffs and all the people that need it, I tend to have, you know, kind of behind the veil in a sense. And so I can bring that motherly care to whatever circumstances are there. And maybe there's just, like a sense of courage and duty and all of that because of maybe what I've seen in my own physical mothering. So,
1: yeah. Well, thank you very much for sharing that. That moved me as a father of five. I can appreciate the complexity and the challenge of that. You've mentioned now several times the isolation and loneliness are part of maybe the bad fruit, I guess, of some of the things that have happened. Chances are there are people who are watching right now who are also experiencing isolation and loneliness. What would you say to them, or what would your encouragement be, or what have you found as the pathway out of that, or maybe a consistent anecdote when you find yourself being maybe drawn to just go just into yourself or isolate yourself from other people?
0: Yeah, I would say definitely spiritual direction has been a very helpful tool for me, a part of, you know, across all the years I've especially been working for the church. But I think regular prayer and mass, you know, I attend mass as often as I can, and I did in those years of isolation. And spiritual direction, as I mentioned, I would say an annual retreat or being involved in some sort of retreat where you can just allow the Lord time to pour into you in a setting that's just outside of your regular life, your regular day-to-day, and kind of, you know, silence the media, silence the technology. I think sometimes the isolation and loneliness can come from all the compare and contrast. Mm. And we see online or we see on social media what we think the other mothers or what we think the other people in our affinities or affinity groups are going through, right? But it's none of that's really ever real. So I think disconnecting from time to time is really important. And I would say be a part of, maybe find a small group of other people, other women, if you're a woman, or, you know, a small faith-sharing group that can really help you navigate hard questions. They can help you in that isolation and loneliness, the check-ins that can kind of come from all of that, regular confession. I mean, there's so much that the sacraments and the grace provided by the sacraments in the life of the church, I would say just cling there as often as you can and spend time with other people of faith that share your values. I think that's been beneficial to me throughout the years. So,
1: well, unfortunately, we only have time for one more question, but I love asking this question of people, especially who are working in the church. What's giving you hope right now? So much news about what's not working. What would you say is working? Where do you see the Spirit moving with real fruitfulness right now in the church?
0: Gosh, I think our young people are, you know, able to, I think our young people bring so much hope because they are so willing and they have open hearts for the goodness that comes from the Eucharist, the goodness that comes from, and the National Eucharistic Revival has been a big part of that, of course, in the U.S. Church. I think our young people want to know the truth, and they don't want to spend time with anything that isn't what's the truth. That's what I've been experiencing. So I think that for sure. And I also think, you know, Pope Leo is a man that, in so far, what I can tell, he's got a really calm, even, patient, gentle temperament. And, you know, his papacy is bringing me a lot of hope as well.
1: Wonderful. Well, thank you for your faithfulness to the Lord and to your husband.

0: and to your children and to the church. It's a great gift to have you with us, but it's a great gift to have you working for to build the kingdom. So thank you very much.
1: We can see the Pope is now stopping to pray briefly. Next to him is also the Bishop of Rimini, Niccolò Anselmi, and the Pope kneeled down and prayed quietly.

Now we will hear some introductory remarks by the Bishop of Rimini, Niccolò Anselmi. Most Reverend Father, we are truly delighted to have you here with us. Thank you for this visit, which fills us with joy. The cathedral is the heart of our Diocese of Rimini, a beautiful and vibrant diocese that seeks to walk together in communion, to listen to the voice of the Lord, and to proclaim that God is among us and loves us. Our diocese is spiritually inspired by the presence of two young people who have been beatified in recent years. There's also other saints, but Sandra Sabatini and Alberto Marvelli, whom you yourself recently remembered on other occasions. Also, it's very live in our diocese, the testimony of the servant of God, Father Oreste Benzi. A priest from Rimini and founder of the community of Pope John the 23rd, which last year we celebrated the 100th anniversary of his birth. During the 800th anniversary of the death of St. Francis, represented by the statue built for the occasion, we are also celebrating the 800th anniversary of the birth of St. Amato Ronconi, a native of Saludeccio, a pilgrim and apostle of charity, and a Franciscan tertiary. Here in the cathedral, we have the joy of preserving also two important relics, one of St. Nicholas of Bari, on my right, which gives us the opportunity to engage in a constant ecumenical dialogue, and a cloth to the left marked with the blood of St. John Paul II. It is displayed here as part of an exhibition that includes a photograph of Pope Wojtyla together with a very young Robert Prevost. Surrounding you today are brothers and sisters who are going through a challenging period in their lives, a steep ascent on their pilgrimage, on their earthly pilgrimage, the sick, people with disabilities, people undertaking a journey toward freedom from addiction, brothers and sisters in prison, who are preparing to return to society, friends who are experiencing economic, spiritual, or psychological difficulties. We are here together with their families and with those who are particularly close to them, friends, medical staff, nurses, healthcare workers, and educators. Other people living in fragile situations are also waiting for us at the port for the Holy Mass. For this important meeting, we have chosen a beautiful, elegant, and artistically prestigious place in our city. Along the way, you were able to see the drawings made by young people and embroidered doilies prepared by adults and the elderly. A wonderful youth orchestra is here with us as well as an ecumenical choir. Let's applaud to them as well.

0: Nell'abside, alle sue spalle,
1: in the choir behind you are sisters, the poor Clares and the Carmelites. Who offer their prayers every day for the good of everyone. Especially, they're also religious, sick, and others who, even in their suffering, continue to build the kingdom of God. At the end of this meeting, we will give you a handmade case made by some prisoners, containing letters written for you by people who are sick and by people facing difficult circumstances. In chapter 21 of the Gospel of John, we hear about several encounters between Jesus and the apostles after the resurrection. We all remember the famous dialogue between Jesus and Peter. Peter, do you love me? Peter, do you love me? Certainly, Lord, you know that I love you. Peter, feed my sheep. Today, you are the successor of Peter. And Jesus is asking you to care for this people. Holy Father, on behalf of everyone, I want to tell you that we wish to help you in carrying out this great task. We too, with you and like Peter, we too, with you and like Peter, love Jesus and want to love one another. Bless us, your holiness, in this desire that we wish to live out together with you in our diocese and throughout the world. Thank you.

0: Now we will hear the Pope's words.
1: Carissimi fratelli e sorelle,
0: dear brothers and sisters, I thank the Bishop and the Caritas of Rimini for organizing this gathering with you. And I thank each of you for responding to the invitation. This is the Cathedral of Rimini, and here you are at home. Yes, because when the Lord Jesus encountered people who were sick or had disabilities or were poor, he welcomed them and placed them at the center in order to heal them and restore to them a life in keeping with their dignity. In this way, he showed everyone the signs of God's love and his infinite mercy. And then these people, healed and lifted up by Jesus, often followed him and became part of the community of his disciples. We must do the same. Allow ourselves to be healed by Jesus. Allow ourselves to be forgiven and converted, and then walk together in his church, the community that he formed to bring to everyone the gospel of his victory over sin and death. And so, dear brothers and sisters, I thank you and encourage you always to follow the Lord by actively participating in the life of the church, in the parish, in associations, in places of welcome and service, where we learn and experience that our Father is great in love, and that we are his children and brothers and sisters to one another. To him we now turn in prayer with the prayer that Jesus taught us. And let us say together, and he now recites the Our Father.
1: Sia santificato il tuo nome, venga il tuo regno, sia fatta la tua volontà, come in cielo, così in terra. Dacci oggi il nostro pane quotidiano e rimetti a noi i nostri debiti, come anche noi li rimettiamo.

0: the choir in the church is playing music while the Pope is taking his time to greet and bless the people present, which are people assisted by the local Caritas.
1: Отца исходящего, и же с Отцем и Сыном.

And that brings us to an end. Then that brings us to the end of this live broadcast of Pope Leo XIV's pastoral visit to the Italian city of Rimini on the occasion of the Meeting for Friendship Among Peoples, and his visit to the Cathedral of Rimini to meet with people helped by the local Caritas. 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I'm Isabella de Carvalho, and it has been a pleasure providing the English language translations for you. Thank you also to our in-studio audio technician, Patrizio Cipradi, and our audio coordinator, Jean-Charles Puzzolu, and all our media partners, EWTN-TV, Catholic Faith Network in America, Salt and Light TV,

0: Madarshan TV and Shekina News India, and thank you all who made this broadcast possible. Thank you also to our friends at the Deaf Catholic Youth Initiative for the Americas, and thank you all for joining us. Laudato Jesus Christus, praised be Jesus Christ.
1: People's lives, but what they're saying is not that I don't believe, it's just I can't find him. He doesn't go along with, he doesn't seem to answer the questions I'm asking. He doesn't seem to agree with the decisions I've made. It seems like everyone who talks about him and feeling so close to him, I don't even know where to look anymore, because he's nowhere as close to me. He's nowhere as around me. And I really, really believe that we, and when I talk about we who feel like we're still searching for God and trying to serve God, those are the people that we have to be there for. Maybe they can find God in me before they can find God in heaven. Maybe they're going to find acceptance, love, mercy, compassion, understanding in me before they actually find it in God. And when they find it in me, you know, well, you're so kind, you're this, you're that. No, I'm not. I'm just doing what God wants me to do. I'm just being the person in the flesh that you can't seem to find in the spirit. That's who I am. And maybe that idea of being the Word becoming flesh, that idea of being Christ's presence in the world, we tend to walk away and stay away from people who have these same types of thoughts and feelings and rejections and everything. Maybe we need to be part of them, and maybe that's where they're going to find their way home. Maybe that's where they're going to find the way back to the God that they seem to have lost because of who they are, what they've experienced, or the lifestyle choices they've decided upon. Maybe they'll have to find it in us, and through us, find it through the Lord, who gives us the grace to be there. Stay with us. We'll be back in a moment.
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5: They are the greatest fighting force the world has ever seen. 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
6: Jesus' disciples came to him and said, "Send her away, for she keeps calling out after us." He said in reply, "I was sent only to the lost sheep of the house of Israel." But the woman came and did him homage and said, "Lord, help me." He replied, "It's not right to take food of children and throw it to the dogs." She said, "Please, Lord, even the dogs eat the scraps that fall from the table of the master." Then Jesus said to her in reply, "O woman, great is your faith." Welcome back to Close Walk Catholic Communications. I'm Father By, your host, and we're glad that you came back. Woman, great is your faith. To understand that in the time of our Lord, there were people who, like the Syrophoenicians, and they were not thought to be on the same level as the Jewish people. And the idea that you would take someone who was not of your own tribe and reach out to them and ask God's healing and God's protection was really, really very difficult for anyone to comprehend. But our Lord says it in the beginning. He said, "I've come for the lost sheep of the house of Israel. I've come to bring them back. I've come to bring them the Father's love, the Father's mercy, the Father's compassion, the Father's understanding. I've come to do all these things." And this will be somewhat repetitive, but look around. I think right now the devil is having a heyday. I think he is just absolutely dancing in the streets. You know, when we have so-called intelligent, educated medical professionals who will not say a man cannot have a baby, who will say it's necessary if someone is transgender to put feminine napkins in a boy's bathroom, who will say that there are 36 different genders, who will say that God, the Father, is non-binary, who will say that Jesus was trans, and will say that the Bible endorses and justifies abortions, because the Bible doesn't talk about abortions in those. And there are a lot of people who have embraced an ideology that separates itself from God and His love.

law, okay, who have somehow come to believe it's okay to commit violence against people whose opinion you differ with. And we're there. We just saw in England a 79-year-old member of parliament who's very, very staunch in her pro-life beliefs be murdered in her home and thrown in the garden. Why? Because she believed that life was sacred from the moment of conception to the moment of natural death. We have people who are harassed because they're on the Supreme Court and they now wear bulletproof vests to work because they have made a statement that we have a right to have boundaries to our country, and for people who are here illegally, they need to return to the country of origin. Just wear a bulletproof vest to sit on the Supreme Court. And many of you who are listening maybe no longer enjoy holidays because your children or grandchildren who are coming home from some of these elite colleges are now espousing things that, is that what I'm paying $80,000 a year for you to learn? Paying $80,000 a year for you to say that Hitler was right and the Jews need to be exterminated? Are you kidding me? But these divisions are very, very real. These ideologies are taking root. Now, they're not as prevalent among people who are not considered the intellectual elites. They're people who work for a living and pay their taxes and may or may not have a college degree, they're usually not the ones who believe this. Most people who go to church realize, see the hand of the evil one, and as our Lord would say, the lost sheep of the house of Israel. And I really ponder about our response. What is our response? I would say a fruitful dialogue is very important, that we have mutual respect for one another. We listen to one another without calling names or making accusations, but we have a fruitful dialogue to help people see more than just their own point of view, and that goes for both sides. That doesn't seem to be a possibility with people who are ingrained in these ideologies, and they say stuff like, for one political party, they could justify them being put in re-education camps. I mean, how do we get there? I'm going to really talk about the power of prayer and the prayer to St. Michael and a prayer for our nation. I know here in the office, we have a laminated card that has, you know, prayer to St. Michael and a prayer for our nation. I composed the prayer for our nation in 2006 when I saw the American mentality going the way it was going, you know, going more towards individualism and further away from the law of God. But it's available if you want to contact the office. But I really think we need to very seriously pray.

0: for those of you who have children or grandchildren who seem to have gone off the grid of God and they no longer have any use for that, to say a daily rosary for the, you know, and by name, that God will bring them back to where He wants them to be, not where you want them to be. You know, we're not God, but we're asking God to bring them where He wants them to be. Pray for them. Pray for our country. Maybe a daily rosary. Certainly adoration in your parish or nearby, to do an hour a week, to offer that up for people that you love, for people who you want to no longer be the lost sheep of the house of Israel, for the people who are choosing their own ideologies over the law of God. You certainly want to pray for them. You can also take a fast day. There's no harm in letting your children or grandchildren know that you're fasting for them. You know, maybe you want to return to, you know, I no longer eat meat on Fridays all year long. I'm giving up meat or whatever something your favorite food is. I don't care if it's Coca-Cola or coffee or whatever it is. I have a fast day for people that I love that they might return to the Lord. And you can even take a bread and water day, one day a week, to fast. But I think we need to understand that we're not helpless. When the lady says, yeah, but Lord, even the scraps eat what falls from the master's table, the Lord recognizes the faith of the person who's asking for help for their daughter. The Lord will recognize our faith when we're praying for our family, when we're praying for our country, when we're praying for our leaders, when we're praying for our parish. The Lord recognizes that. And I think it's really important, because I think the lost sheep in this day and time, I think the flock is getting bigger and bigger. Now, at the same time, I really need to say that for those people who are straying, they seem to be more lost than ever. But for those people who are coming back, there's a great resurgence. And I'm not talking about any particular age group, any particular academic group, but the resurgence of the Catholic Church among young people, setting records all over the country on college campuses for young people coming to faith or returning to the faith, has been wonderful. So I think the disparity has grown greater. I think God's grace has brought back many of them, but we still need to pray, to sacrifice, to fast, to ask God for those people, especially those that we love, who appear to be separating themselves from God's grace. We need to offer up our prayers for them and help them return to the Lord, and help them to return to the church and the sacraments. We thank you for being with us today. May each day bring you close in your walk with the Lord. God bless you.
1: 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This baby's over. Mets win, Mets win. Mike Piazza with a home run off of center.
2: Hi, this is Mike Piazza, Baseball Hall of Famer, and you're watching Catholic Faith Network. God bless.

The angel of the Lord declared unto Mary, and she conceived of the Holy Spirit. Hail Mary, full of grace, the Lord is with thee. Blessed art thou among women, and blessed is the fruit of thy womb, Jesus. Holy Mary, Mother of God, pray for us sinners, now and at the hour of our death. Amen.

Behold the handmaid of the Lord, be it done to me according to thy word. Hail Mary, full of grace, the Lord is with thee. Blessed art thou among women, and blessed is the fruit of thy womb, Jesus. Holy Mary, Mother of God, pray for us sinners, now and at the hour of our death. Amen. And the Word was made flesh and dwelt among us. Hail Mary, full of grace, the Lord is with thee. Blessed art thou among women, and blessed is the fruit of thy womb, Jesus. Holy Mary, Mother of God, pray for us sinners, now and at the hour of our death. Amen. Pray for us, O Holy Mother of God, that we may be made worthy of the promises of Christ. Let us pray. Pour forth, we beseech thee, O Lord, thy grace into our hearts, that we to whom the incarnation of Christ, thy Son, was made known by the message of an angel, may by his passion and cross be brought to the glory of his resurrection through the same Christ our Lord. Amen.

In the name of the Father, and of the Son, and of the Holy Spirit, amen. I believe in God, the Father Almighty, creator of heaven and earth, and in Jesus Christ, his only Son, our Lord, who was conceived by the Holy Spirit, born of the Virgin Mary, suffered under Pontius Pilate, was crucified, died, and was buried. He descended into hell. On the third day, he rose again from the dead. He ascended into heaven and is seated at the right hand of God, the Father Almighty. From there, he will come to judge the living and the dead. I believe in the Holy Spirit, the Holy Catholic Church, the communion of saints, the forgiveness of sins, the resurrection of the body, and life everlasting. Amen. Our Father, who art in heaven, hallowed be thy name. Thy kingdom come, thy will be done on earth as it is in heaven. Give us this day our daily bread, and forgive us our trespasses, as we forgive those who trespass against us. And lead us not into temptation, but deliver us from evil. Amen. Hail Mary, full of grace, the Lord is with thee. Blessed art thou among women, and blessed is the fruit of thy womb, Jesus. Holy Mary, Mother of God, pray for us sinners, now and at the hour of our death. Amen. Hail Mary, full of grace, the Lord is with thee. Blessed art thou among women, and blessed is the fruit of thy womb, Jesus. Holy Mary, Mother of God, pray for us sinners, now and at the hour of our death. Amen. Hail Mary, full of grace, the Lord is with thee. Blessed art thou amongst women, and blessed is the fruit of thy womb, Jesus. Holy Mary, Mother of God, pray for us sinners, now and at the hour of our death. Amen. Glory be to the Father, and to the Son, and to the Holy Spirit, as it was in the beginning, is now, and ever shall be, world without end. Amen. The first joyful mystery, the Annunciation. And when the angel had come to her, he said, Hail, full of grace, the Lord is with thee. Blessed art thou among women. Our Father, who art in heaven, hallowed be thy name. Thy kingdom come, thy will be done on earth as it is in heaven. Give us this day our daily bread, and forgive us our trespasses, as we forgive those who trespass against us. And lead us not into temptation, but deliver us from evil. Hail Mary, full of grace, the Lord is with thee. Blessed art thou among women, and blessed is the fruit of thy womb, Jesus. Holy Mary, Mother of God, pray for us sinners, now and at the hour of our death. Amen. Hail Mary, full of grace, the Lord is with thee. Blessed art thou among women, and blessed is the fruit of thy womb, Jesus. Holy Mary, Mother of God, pray for us sinners, now and at the hour of our death. Amen. Hail Mary, full of grace, the Lord is with thee. Blessed art thou among women, and blessed is the fruit of thy womb, Jesus. Holy Mary, Mother of God, pray for us sinners, now and at the hour of our death. Amen. Hail Mary, full of grace, the Lord is with thee. Blessed art thou among women, and blessed is the fruit of thy womb, Jesus. Holy Mary, Mother of God, pray for us sinners, now at the hour of our death. Amen. Hail Mary, full of grace, the Lord is with thee. Blessed art thou among women, and blessed is the fruit of thy womb, Jesus. Holy Mary, Mother of God, pray for us sinners, now and at the hour of our death. Amen. Hail Mary, full of grace, the Lord is with thee. Blessed art thou among women, and blessed is the fruit of thy womb, Jesus. Holy Mary, Mother of God, pray for us sinners.

now and at the hour of our death. Amen. Hail Mary, full of grace, the Lord is with thee. Blessed art thou among women, and blessed is the fruit of thy womb, Jesus. Holy Mary, Mother of God, pray for us sinners now and at the hour of our death. Amen. Hail Mary, full of grace, the Lord is with thee. Blessed art thou among women, and blessed is the fruit of thy womb, Jesus. Holy Mary, Mother of God, pray for us sinners now and at the hour of our death. Amen.

Mary, full of grace, the Lord is with thee. Blessed art thou among women, and blessed is the fruit of thy womb, Jesus. Holy Mary, Mother of God, pray for us sinners now and at the hour of our death. Amen. Hail Mary, full of grace, the Lord is with thee. Blessed art thou among women, and blessed is the fruit of thy womb, Jesus. Holy Mary, Mother of God, pray for us sinners now and at the hour of our death. Amen. Glory be to the Father, and to the Son, and to the Holy Spirit, as it was in the beginning, is now, and ever shall be, world without end. Amen. O my Jesus, forgive us our sins, save us from the fires of hell. Lead all souls to heaven, especially those in most need of thy mercy. The second joyful mystery, the Visitation. Elizabeth was filled with the Holy Spirit and cried out in a loud voice, "Blessed are you among women, and blessed is the fruit of your womb. Our Father, who art in heaven, hallowed be thy name. Thy kingdom come, thy will be done, on earth as it is in heaven. Give us this day our daily bread, and forgive us our trespasses, as we forgive those who trespass against us. And lead us not into temptation, but deliver us from evil. Amen. Hail Mary, full of grace, the Lord is with thee. Blessed art thou among women, and blessed is the fruit of thy womb, Jesus. Holy Mary, Mother of God, pray for us sinners now and at the hour of our death. Amen. Hail Mary, full of grace, the Lord is with thee. Blessed art thou among women, and blessed is the fruit of thy womb, Jesus. Holy Mary, Mother of God, pray for us sinners now and at the hour of our death. Amen. Hail Mary, full of grace, the Lord is with thee. Blessed art thou among women, and blessed is the fruit of thy womb, Jesus. Holy Mary, Mother of God, pray for us sinners now and at the hour of our death. Amen. Hail Mary, full of grace, the Lord is with thee. Blessed art thou among women, and blessed is the fruit of thy womb, Jesus. Holy Mary, Mother of God, pray for us sinners now at the hour of our death. Amen. Hail Mary, full of grace, the Lord is with thee. Blessed art thou among women, and blessed is the fruit of thy womb, Jesus. Holy Mary, Mother of God, pray for us sinners now and at the hour of our death. Amen. Hail Mary, full of grace, the Lord is with thee. Blessed art thou among women, and blessed is the fruit of thy womb, Jesus. Holy Mary, Mother of God, pray for us sinners now and at the hour of our death. Amen. Hail Mary, full of grace, the Lord is with thee. Blessed art thou among women, and blessed is the fruit of thy womb, Jesus. Holy Mary, Mother of God, pray for us sinners now and at the hour of our death. Amen. Hail Mary, full of grace, the Lord is with thee. Blessed art thou among women, and blessed is the fruit of thy womb, Jesus. Holy Mary, Mother of God, pray for us sinners now and at the hour of our death. Amen. Hail Mary, full of grace, the Lord is with thee. Blessed art thou among women, and blessed is the fruit of thy womb, Jesus. Holy Mary, Mother of God, pray for us sinners now and at the hour of our death. Amen. Hail Mary, full of grace, the Lord is with thee. Blessed art thou among women, and blessed is the fruit of thy womb, Jesus. Holy Mary, Mother of God, pray for us sinners now and at the hour of our death. Amen. Glory be to the Father, and to the Son, and to the Holy Spirit, as it was in the beginning, is now, and ever shall be, world without end. Amen. O my Jesus, forgive us our sins, save us from the fires of hell. Lead all souls to heaven, especially those in most need of thy mercy. The third joyful mystery, the birth of Jesus. She gave birth to her firstborn son and wrapped him in swaddling clothes and laid him in a manger because there was no room for them in the place where travelers lodged. Our Father, who art in heaven, hallowed be thy name. Thy kingdom come, thy will be done on earth as it is in heaven. Give us this day our daily bread, and forgive us our trespasses, as we forgive those who trespass against us. And lead us not into temptation, but deliver us from evil. Hail Mary, full of grace, the Lord is with thee. Blessed art thou among women, and blessed is the fruit of thy womb, Jesus. Holy Mary, Mother of God, pray for us sinners now and at the hour of our death. Amen. Hail Mary, full of grace, the Lord is with thee. Blessed art thou among women, and blessed is the fruit of thy womb, Jesus. Holy Mary, Mother of God, pray for us sinners now and at the hour of our death. Amen. Hail Mary, full of grace, the Lord is with thee. Blessed art thou among women, and blessed is the fruit of thy womb, Jesus. Holy Mary, Mother of God, pray for us sinners now and at the hour of our death. Amen.
Hail Mary, full of grace, the Lord is with thee. Blessed art thou among women,

and blessed is the fruit of thy womb, Jesus. Holy Mary, Mother of God, pray for us sinners now at the hour of our death. Amen. Hail Mary, full of grace, the Lord is with thee. Blessed art thou among women, and blessed is the fruit of thy womb, Jesus. Holy Mary, Mother of God, pray for us sinners now and at the hour of our death. Amen. Hail Mary, full of grace, the Lord is with thee. Blessed art thou among women, and blessed is the fruit of thy womb, Jesus. Holy Mary, Mother of God, pray for us sinners now and at the hour of our death. Amen. Hail Mary, full of grace, the Lord is with thee. Blessed art thou among women, and blessed is the fruit of thy womb, Jesus. Holy Mary, Mother of God, pray for us sinners now and at the hour of our death. Amen. Hail Mary, full of grace, the Lord is with thee. Blessed art thou among women, and blessed is the fruit of thy womb, Jesus. Holy Mary, Mother of God, pray for us sinners now and at the hour of our death. Amen. Hail Mary, full of grace, the Lord is with thee. Blessed art thou among women, and blessed is the fruit of thy womb, Jesus. Holy Mary, Mother of God, pray for us sinners now and at the hour of our death. Amen. Hail Mary, full of grace, the Lord is with thee. Blessed art thou among women, and blessed is the fruit of thy womb, Jesus. Holy Mary, Mother of God, pray for us sinners now and at the hour of our death. Amen. Glory be to the Father, and to the Son, and to the Holy Spirit, as it was in the beginning, is now, and ever shall be, world without end. Amen. O my Jesus, forgive us our sins, save us from the fires of hell. Lead all souls to heaven, especially those in most need of thy mercy. The fourth joyful mystery, the presentation. When the day came to purify them according to the law of Moses, the couple brought him up to Jerusalem so that he could be presented to the Lord. For it is written in the law of the Lord, every firstborn male shall be consecrated to the Lord. Our Father, who art in heaven, hallowed be thy name. Thy kingdom come, thy will be done on earth as it is in heaven. Give us this day our daily bread, and forgive us our trespasses, as we forgive those who trespass against us. And lead us not into temptation, but deliver us from evil. Hail Mary, full of grace, the Lord is with thee. Blessed art thou among women, and blessed is the fruit of thy womb, Jesus. Holy Mary, Mother of God, pray for us sinners now and at the hour of our death. Amen. Hail Mary, full of grace, the Lord is with thee. Blessed art thou among women, and blessed is the fruit of thy womb, Jesus. Holy Mary, Mother of God, pray for us sinners now and at the hour of our death. Amen. Hail Mary, full of grace, the Lord is with thee. Blessed art thou among women, and blessed is the fruit of thy womb, Jesus. Holy Mary, Mother of God, pray for us sinners now and at the hour of our death. Amen. Hail Mary, full of grace, the Lord is with thee. Blessed art thou among women, and blessed is the fruit of thy womb, Jesus. Holy Mary, Mother of God, pray for us sinners now at the hour of our death. Amen. Hail Mary, full of grace, the Lord is with thee. Blessed art thou among women, and blessed is the fruit of thy womb, Jesus. Holy Mary, Mother of God, pray for us sinners now and at the hour of our death. Amen. Hail Mary, full of grace, the Lord is with thee. Blessed art thou among women, and blessed is the fruit of thy womb, Jesus. Holy Mary, Mother of God, pray for us sinners now and at the hour of our death. Amen. Hail Mary, full of grace, the Lord is with thee. Blessed art thou among women, and blessed is the fruit of thy womb, Jesus. Holy Mary, Mother of God, pray for us sinners now and at the hour of our death. Amen. Hail Mary, full of grace, the Lord is with thee. Blessed art thou among women, and blessed is the fruit of thy womb, Jesus. Holy Mary, Mother of God, pray for us sinners now and at the hour of our death. Amen. Hail Mary, full of grace, the Lord is with thee. Blessed art thou among women, and blessed is the fruit of thy womb, Jesus. Holy Mary, Mother of God, pray for us sinners now and at the hour of our death. Amen. Hail Mary, full of grace, the Lord is with thee. Blessed art thou among women, and blessed is the fruit of thy womb, Jesus. Holy Mary, Mother of God, pray for us sinners now and at the hour of our death. Amen. Glory be to the Father, and to the Son, and to the Holy Spirit, as it was in the beginning, is now, and ever shall be, world without end. Amen. O my Jesus, forgive us our sins, save us from the fires of hell. Lead all souls to heaven, especially those in most need of thy mercy. The fifth joyful mystery, the finding of the child Jesus in the temple. On the third day, they came upon him in the temple, sitting in the midst of the teachers, listening to

0: to them and asking them questions. Our Father, who art in heaven, hallowed be thy name. Thy kingdom come, thy will be done on earth as it is in heaven. Give us this day our daily bread, and forgive us our trespasses, as we forgive those who trespass against us. And lead us not into temptation, but deliver us from evil. Hail Mary, full of grace, the Lord is with thee. Blessed art thou among women, and blessed is the fruit of thy womb, Jesus. Holy Mary, Mother of God, pray for us sinners now and at the hour of our death. Amen. Hail Mary, full of grace, the Lord is with thee. Blessed art thou among women, and blessed is the fruit of thy womb, Jesus. Holy Mary, Mother of God, pray for us sinners now and at the hour of our death. Amen. Hail Mary, full of grace, the Lord is with thee. Blessed art thou among women, and blessed is the fruit of thy womb, Jesus. Holy Mary, Mother of God, pray for us sinners now and at the hour of our death. Amen. Hail Mary, full of grace, the Lord is with thee. Blessed art thou among women, and blessed is the fruit of thy womb, Jesus. Holy Mary, Mother of God, pray for us sinners now at the hour of our death. Amen. Hail Mary, full of grace, the Lord is with thee. Blessed art thou among women, and blessed is the fruit of thy womb, Jesus. Holy Mary, Mother of God, pray for us sinners now and at the hour of our death. Amen. Hail Mary, full of grace, the Lord is with thee. Blessed art thou among women, and blessed is the fruit of thy womb, Jesus. Holy Mary, Mother of God, pray for us sinners now and at the hour of our death. Amen. Hail Mary, full of grace, the Lord is with thee. Blessed art thou among women, and blessed is the fruit of thy womb, Jesus. Holy Mary, Mother of God, pray for us sinners now and at the hour of our death. Amen. Hail Mary, full of grace, the Lord is with thee. Blessed art thou among women, and blessed is the fruit of thy womb, Jesus. Holy Mary, Mother of God, pray for us sinners now and at the hour of our death. Amen. Hail Mary, full of grace, the Lord is with thee. Blessed art thou among women, and blessed is the fruit of thy womb, Jesus. Holy Mary, Mother of God, pray for us sinners now and at the hour of our death. Amen. Hail Mary, full of grace, the Lord is with thee. Blessed art thou among women, and blessed is the fruit of thy womb, Jesus. Holy Mary, Mother of God, pray for us sinners now and at the hour of our death. Amen. Glory be to the Father, and to the Son, and to the Holy Spirit, as it was in the beginning, is now, and ever shall be, world without end. Amen. O my Jesus, forgive us our sins, save us from the fires of hell, lead all souls to heaven, especially those in most need of thy mercy. Hail, Holy Queen, Mother of Mercy, our life, our sweetness, and our hope. To thee do we cry, poor banished children of Eve. To thee do we send up our sighs, mourning and weeping in this vale of tears. Turn then, most gracious Advocate, thine eyes of mercy toward us, and after this our exile, show unto us the blessed fruit of thy womb, Jesus. O clement, O loving, O sweet Virgin Mary, pray for us, O Holy Mother of God, that we may be made worthy of the promises of Christ. Let us pray. O God, whose only begotten Son, by his life, death, and resurrection, has purchased for us the rewards of eternal life, grant, we beseech thee, that by meditating on these mysteries of the Most Holy Rosary of the Blessed Virgin Mary, we may imitate what they contain and obtain what they promise, through the same Christ our Lord. Amen. Most Sacred Heart of Jesus, have mercy on us. Immaculate Heart of Mary, pray for us. In the name of the Father, and of the Son, and of the Holy Spirit. Amen.
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And again, a special welcome to all of you who are just now joining us for Holy Mass at Port Square in the Italian city of Rimini, presided over by Pope Leo XIV. At the conclusion of his pastoral visit to San Marino this morning, as well as Rimini in the afternoon.

0: Fratelli e sorelle, l'amore di Dio,
1: brothers and sisters, the love of God, the breath of life that draws all things together and moves all things, gathers us on the Lord's Day and invites us to the table of the Word and the Eucharist, calling us to conversion. Let us acknowledge that we are sinners and confidently call upon God's mercy. Lord, the way that leads us back to the Father, Kyrie eleison. Christ, the truth that enlightens the peoples, Christe eleison. Lord, the life that renews the world, Kyrie eleison.
0: Dio onnipotente, abbia misericordia di noi, perdoni i nostri peccati, ci conduca alla vita eterna.

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1: O Father, source of wisdom, you have made the solid faith of the Apostle Peter the foundation of your church. Grant that all who recognize Jesus of Nazareth as the Son of the living God may become living stones for the building of your kingdom. Through our Lord Jesus Christ, your Son, who is God and lives and reigns with you in the unity of the Holy Spirit, forever and ever. The first reading is taken from the book of the prophet Isaiah, chapter 22, verses 19 to 23.
2: Dal libro del profeta Isaia. Così dice il Signore a Sebna, maggiordomo del palazzo. Ti toglierò la carica.
1: Thus says the Lord to Shebna, master of the palace. I will thrust you from your office and pull you down from your station. On that day I will summon my servant Eliakim, son of Hilkiah. I will clothe him with your robe and gird him with your sash, and give over to him your authority. He shall be a father to the inhabitants of Jerusalem and to the house of Judah. I will place the key of the house of David on Eliakim's shoulder. When he opens, no one shall shut. When he shuts, no one shall open. I will fix him like a peg in a sure spot to be a place of honor for his family. The word of the Lord. The response is taken from Psalm 138. Lord, your love is eternal. Do not forsake the work of your hands.

0: Non è questo. 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
1: A reading from the letter of St. Paul to the Romans.
0: Oh,
1: the depth of the riches and wisdom and knowledge of God! How inscrutable are his judgments, and how unsearchable his ways! For who has known the mind of the Lord, or who has been his counselor? Or who has given the Lord anything that he may be repaid? For from him, and through him, and for him are all things. To him be glory forever.
0: Amen. Parola di Dio.
1: The word of the Lord.

0: Il Signore sia con voi.
1: The Lord be with you.
0: Dal Vangelo secondo
1: A reading from the Holy Gospel according to Matthew. And the Gospel is taken from Matthew chapter 16, verses 13 to 20.

0: In quel tempo Gesù, giunto nella regione di Cesarea di Filippo, domandò ai suoi discepoli, la gente.
1: Jesus went to the region of Caesarea Philippi and asked his disciples, who do people say that the Son of Man is? They replied, some say John the Baptist, others Elijah, still others Jeremiah, or one of the prophets. He said to them, but who do you say that I am? Simon Peter said in reply, you are the Christ, the Son of the living God. Jesus said to him in reply, blessed are you, Simon, son of Jonah, for flesh and blood has not revealed this to you, but my heavenly Father.
0: E io a te dico, tu sei Pietro, e su questa pietra
1: edificherò. And so I say to you, you are Peter, and upon this rock I will build my church, and the gates of the netherworld shall not prevail against it. I will give you the keys to the kingdom of heaven. Whatever you bind on earth shall be bound in heaven, and whatever you loose on earth shall be loosed in heaven. Then he strictly ordered his disciples to tell no one that he was the Christ. The Gospel of the Lord.

0: Now we will hear the Holy Father's homily.
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0: Dear brothers
1: con voi
0: and sisters,
1: e per voi.
0: I am very happy to preside at this Eucharist with you and for you, the Church in Rimini.
1: Lo faccio al culmine di una giornata intensa.
0: I do so at the culmination of an intense day, during which I visited the Republic of San Marino and the meeting for friendship among peoples. Now,

0: as we enter the Lord's Day, it is time to celebrate the mystery that gives meaning to everything and is the summit and source of all our pastoral activity. In the Gospel we have heard, Jesus asks the disciples, "But who do you say that I am?" Peter answers on behalf of them all, "You are the Christ, the Son of the living God." We too, after 2,000 years, are called to renew this same profession of faith. We are here because we believe that Jesus is the Messiah, the eternal Son of the Father, consecrated and sent into the world to serve and to give his life as a ransom for many. Yes, dear brothers and sisters, in Peter's words we recognize the truth that fills us with joy and hope, and we find the way that leads to life, the way of God who places himself at the service of humanity, of the Master who stoops to wash the feet of his disciples, of the shepherd who sacrifices himself for his flock. It is in this light that we have understood Jesus' gesture of handing the keys to Peter, because in the church, at every level, authority is service. The Pope, the bishops, priests, and deacons are called first of all to live it in this way, and the whole people of God is called to join them, each according to his or her particular vocation. Among you, this was very well witnessed by the servant of God, Father Oreste Benzi. Who said, "Our vocation consists in allowing ourselves to be conformed to Christ, who is poor, to Christ who is servant, to Christ who atones for the sin of the world, to Christ the God-man made flesh, who lives among us in a form of direct sharing that begins with the least."
1: Nella Chiesa, infatti, la missione di legare e di sciogliere.
0: Indeed, in the Church, the mission of binding and loosing, while on the one hand concerns the role of those who, in the name of the Lord, are called to exercise authority, on the other, describes a style and a task that involves every baptized person to embrace, bring together, welcome, liberate, forgive, and set free anyone who is held captive by sin and its consequences, making ourselves upright and wise stewards of the gifts that God entrusts to us, so that everything may contribute in charity to the good of all. In the first reading, the prophet Isaiah spoke to us of Shebna, an official to whom King Hezekiah had entrusted a great project of religious, moral, and social renewal in Jerusalem and the kingdom of Judah. Because of ambition and greed, however, this powerful man had begun to abuse the authority entrusted to him, accumulating wealth for himself and for his circle of friends and relatives, and lording it over the people. He had forgotten that the most important thing in the undertaking to which his Lord had called him was not financial resources or power, but the possibility through them of promoting a work of renewal for the good of the entire community. For this reason, he was removed from office, and his mission was entrusted to Eliakim, an honest man, free from outside influence, firm in his integrity like a peg driven into the wall, in the words of the prophet. The message is clear. Everything we are and everything we have is a gift from God, entrusted to us so that, in His hands, we may be for one another instruments of salvation and justice, beginning with the places and the people with whom we live and work each day, and reaching out with a generous and open heart to the whole world. In the second reading, St. Paul speaks to us of God's designs and says that they are inscrutable, not because of the complexity of His reasoning, but because of the disarming immensity of His love, which surpasses all our capacity and expectations. For from Him, and through Him, and for Him are all things, says the Apostle. God is simple, because He is pure charity. And He also calls us to love with a heart like His, conforming our ways to His ways and our thoughts to His thoughts.
1: Questi valori di onestà, di gratuità, di benevolenza sono notoriamente
0: These values of honesty, generosity, and goodwill are well known to be dear to the people of Romagna. Straightforward and cheerful by nature, hardworking and supportive of one another.
1: Ne sono testimoni, I numerosi esempi di santi e beati.
0: Numerous examples of saints and blessed who were born here bear witness to this, practicing charity and living the gospel. At times, even to the point of martyrdom. This is also evident in the commitment that continues to flourish in the various ecclesial communities, in parishes, families, Catholic Action, the different movements and associations, and in works of assistance and Christian formation. It is certainly also because of this richness, as well as the natural and artistic beauty of the Adriatic coast and the inland areas, that so many people from throughout Italy and the world come here each year for their holidays. And in this regard, I would like to encourage you to continue your efforts to make this area welcoming, not only as a place of rest and recreation, but also as a place for the spirit. St. John Paul II, when he visited here many years ago, speaking of this vocation, emphasized that resting does not mean separating ourselves from ourselves. Rather, he said, resting means encountering ourselves and becoming reconciled with our innermost selves.
1: Il mondo in cui viviamo offre tante forme di svago.
0: The world in which we live offers many forms of entertainment, some of which, however, lead more to distraction and ruin than to a true return to oneself, leaving emptiness in the heart. Some call them escape, as though ordinary life were a prison from which to flee. But we know that the truest place in which to find rest, in which to encounter God, so that we may truly encounter one another, is not outside, amid the chaos, but within us, in the depths of the soul. As a Christian community, therefore, we are called in a special way to cultivate this experience and to share it through personal openness and hospitality and through welcoming structures, through care for our churches and the atmosphere of recollection within them, and through readiness to help and to show charity. This should be extended both to those seeking a well-deserved time of rest after a year of work, and those who, wounded in body and spirit, ask for shelter, food, and assistance far from their own homeland. Your bishop, in a letter to the diocese, wrote, prayer, unity, listening, courage, simplicity, gratitude, beauty, seek to point to attitudes that are always present in every fragment of life.
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1: Dear brothers and sisters, as I renew this important invitation to all of you for your reflection and commitment, I thank you once again for your welcome and for your participation, full of faith and joy, and I entrust you to the intercession of Mary Most Holy, Saint Gaudentius, and your patron, saints.

0: As we continue in the Mass, we just continue to reflect on Pope Leo's words, calling us to be welcoming and to find the place of rest in the true place that gives us consolation and rest, that is God.
1: Credo in un solo Dio,
0: we join in saying the Nicene Creed.

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1: 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The response is, Lord, hear our prayer.
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0: Ricordati degli ospiti che trovano nella nostra terra.
1: Remember the visitors who find in our land a time of rest, and those who work in the maritime and tourism sectors. May they be guided by the gospel spirit of hospitality, so as to help everyone find true refreshment, also in spirit.

0: Ricordati di noi qui riuniti.
1: Remember us gathered here. May the bread of life that we share strengthen us in communion, so that we may be sent into the world to proclaim Christ's Paschal mystery and Christ's Paschal victory.

O God, infinite in love, who move the desire and will of your children towards what is good, hear our prayer and grant that your church may be evermore renewed by the gift of the Spirit. Through Christ our Lord. And now we listen to the offertory hymn, Where There Is Love.

for those of us who cannot now physically receive Holy Communion, we offer an act of spiritual communion. My Jesus, I believe that you are present in the Most Holy Sacrament. I love you above all things, and I desire to receive you into my soul. 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I embrace you as if you were already there, and unite myself wholly to you. Never permit me to be separated from you.

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And we listen to the hymn, "You are Lord, the Bread."

0: Preghiamo.
1: Let us pray. Bring to completion in us, O Lord, the healing work of your mercy, and grant that, renewed within, we may be pleasing to you throughout our lives, through Christ our Lord.

0: And now we hear a greeting
1: Padre Santo,
0: from the Most Reverend Bishop Niccolò Anselmi, Bishop of Rimini, who says, Holy Father, thank you for coming to visit us. Thank you for this Eucharistic celebration. We are truly happy for this visit.
1: Come lei stesso ha ricordato,
0: 44 years ago, in this very place, St. John Paul II celebrated Holy Mass, as we have done today. It was August 29th, 1982. Your Holiness, your coming among us has helped us to be together, to be united in the harmony that makes the beauty of God visible.
1: Ci siamo preparati nella preghiera, nel silenzio.
0: We prepared ourselves in prayer,

0: in silence, in listening through the Word of God and the Sacrament of Reconciliation. Last night, the young people had a beautiful moment of prayer. Allow me to say that we made every effort, worked hard, we sweat, but we also enjoyed ourselves in organizing these moments. We are certain that many of us have felt the pressure of Jesus today in our own lives and in this history. This is the most beautiful reward. The seeds sown in these days will bear fruit. The celebration of the Eucharist has made visible an image of the magnificent humanity created by God and united in Christ. This assembly makes us think of 8 billion people, brothers and sisters, members of one single family. Every summer, Rimini and the entire Romagna coast have the opportunity to welcome several million tourists from all over the world. A true opportunity for encounter, dialogue, and peace. Your visit has given us a great gift, Your Holiness, a great and unforgettable grace. Thank you for the chalice you gave us, which we have already used today. During Holy Mass to receive the most precious blood of our Lord Jesus Christ. At this point, allow us also to give you something. The first gift I would like to offer you on behalf of the entire diocese is the gift of our closeness in prayer. In the Acts of the Apostles, chapter 8, we read that when Peter was in prison, the whole Christian community raised prayers for him. In the coming months, we will pray more intensely for the Pope's intentions, especially for peace in the Holy Land, in Ukraine, Iran, in Africa, and throughout the world.
1: Secondo regalo. The
0: second gift we wish to offer you consists of two concrete initiatives that we will carry forward following your visit, one for in Rimini and one beyond Rimini. In the Pope's name, we will fund the installation of an artificial turf football pitch for our brothers who are prisoners at the local prison. And we will also contribute to the project of the Italian Bishops' Conference to establish a hospital or an important medical facility in Gaza. We will do this. A third commitment we wish to undertake concerns welcoming foreign brothers and sisters into our area. Many of them are looking for a home, and it is difficult to find one. Romagna is home to many companies of national and international renown in tourism and hospitality, craftsmanship and industry, as well as the trade fair and congress sectors. Brothers and sisters born in other countries work in them and have been happily welcomed among us. They come from Africa, Bangladesh, Pakistan, from places of war. They are Syrians and Congolese, Colombians. Italian children and adolescents grow up together at school with young people from all over the world. And we want to accompany them.
1: La nostra diocesi, anche grazie agli istituti religiosi,
0: our diocese, thanks also to the religious communities and different religious movements, have contacts in Zimbabwe, Venezuela, Albania, Colombia, Brazil, Mexico, Paraguay, Mozambique, the Philippines, Indonesia, and many other countries. We want to continue to maintain a broad and generous outlook, also because as we travel southward, The waters of the Adriatic reach the shores of Lampedusa, Libya, Lebanon, Palestine, the Balkan countries,

0: and Morocco. Our sea must be a vehicle of love and fraternity.
1: Nel paragrafo basta. Nel paragrafo 226,
0: in paragraph 226 of the encyclical Magnifica Humanitas, you invited us to look with confidence to the United Nations as a table around which all peoples and nations sit, a place where a new world can be built. We will also pray with hope for the United Nations. At this point, I feel I must thank the many people who became involved in preparing for this day. The municipal administration, the institutions, the volunteers. These are the people with the white and red shirts. This fantastic orchestra with 120 children, young people, 650 choir, members of the choir coming from all over the parishes of this diocese, the many professionals, the law enforcement agencies, the technicians, the staff of the Diocesan Curia, the committee for the Pope's visit, those who prayed, and so many others. Thank you to all of you from my heart. And a special word of thanks also to the benefactors who secretly and to the extent they were able contributed to this effort. The Lord, who sees what is done in secret, will reward them. Thank you to our brother cardinals, priests, bishops, deacons. Thanks to the Diocese of San Marino, Montefeltro, and its bishop, to the organizers of the meeting, and to the staff of the Holy See, with whom we prepared this unforgettable day. On this altar, we wanted to place the miraculous image of Our Lady of Mercy. Today is the feast day of Mary the Queen, who 175 years ago, for several months here in Rimini, moved her eyes in the presence of many witnesses, first looking downward and then towards heaven. The Magnificat is Our Lady's song of joy. This evening, we too are happy. We will sing together this song. Together with her and with God's help, we wish to build a civilization of love and resist the culture of power. Holy Father, bless us all, the young people, parents, teachers, our schools, the university. We all are in need of feeling the love of God and the presence of Jesus. In this moment, in a month's time, we will come to visit you in Rome at a Wednesday audience. I would like to conclude to express the desire that you expressed from your first homily as pontiff. I want to reduce so God can be seen. I want that God will be seen.
1: Perché a nessuno manchi l'opportunità di conoscerlo e amarlo.
0: I want that all will be able to have the opportunity to see God.
1: Forever and ever. Amen.

And now we see the Holy Father and the Bishop of Rimini showing the chalice as a gift of the Holy Father to the bishop and the people of Rimini.

And as Pope Leo greets some of the members of the crowds that gathered to celebrate Holy Mass with him, again, we once again reflect on his words that he said during the Mass, calling us all to base our foundation on the words that Peter said, recognizing Jesus as the Son of the living God.

0: And with this beautiful music and the images on your screen of the Porto Rimini, this ends our live broadcast of Holy Mass, presided over by Pope Leo XIV in the Italian city of Rimini. To look back at this or any other event, please visit our Vatican News website, Facebook, Instagram, X, and YouTube accounts. My name is Kelsey Gussie, and it has been my pleasure providing the English commentary and translations for you today. On behalf of Vatican Media, I would like to thank our sound engineer, Patrizio Ciprari, and our audio coordinator, Jean-Paul Puzzolu, and all our media partners, EWTN-TV, Catholic Faith Network in America, Salt and Light TV, Admarashan TV, and Shekinah News in India, who made this broadcast possible. And a special thanks to all of you for joining us. Until next time, Laudetur Jesus Christus, praised be Jesus Christ.
1: Of the article. Finally, St. Thomas revisits the objections and supplies replies to each in turn. So there you have it. You're ready to begin. For readings, podcasts, and more videos like this, go to Aquinas101.com. While you're there, be sure to sign up for one of our free video courses on Aquinas. And don't forget to like and share with your friends, because it matters what you think.

And the Holy Father puts incense in the thurible to incense the image of the saint.

0: And the Holy Father now makes his way to the chair set up here in front of the Basilica. He will be greeted by Bishop Domenico Beneventi.
1: Beatissimo Padre, con immensa gioia e filiale affetto.
0: Most Holy Father, with immense joy and filial affection, the Church, here is the Church of San Marino Montefeltro.

0: L'applauso dice tutto l'affetto e l'attesa, e la vogliamo accogliere in questa basilica.
1: The applause expresses all of our affection and expresses everything, and we wish to welcome you to this basilica, which houses the relics of Saint Marinus, founder of the Republic, and, together with Saint Leo, patron of our diocese. Your presence is a gift of grace that gives us courage and confirms us in faith, blessing a unique land that embraces, within a single local church, two sovereign states, two republics, San Marino and Republic of Italy, in the inland areas of the Italian peninsula. We experience this condition as a prophetic vocation to fraternity, peace, and coexistence in solidarity among different communities. Here, where the beauty of our towns and countryside is united with the gratuitousness of human relationships, we learn each day the value of closeness and cooperation for the common good.
0: Di fronte allo spopolamento, soprattutto in
1: faced with depopulation, and especially in Italy, the reduction of services in Italy's inland areas and the complex challenges concerning the form of the Church should take today, our daily commitment is to keep alive the sense of community of a people gathered by faith. In this way, we preserve the value of that magnificent humanity, nourished by solidarity, closeness, and belonging. Distinctive and precious features of our small communities, which we have no intention of abandoning. Instead, we wish to inhabit them with a hopeful look, recovering and proposing anew the Christian meaning of welcome, closeness, and mutual care.
0: La nostra storia profonda affonda le sue radici.
1: Our history is rooted in the principle of freedom, which for us has never meant mere license, but finds its fulfillment in faith and a sense of community. Freedom is the gift that defines us as men and women responsible before God and history. As you taught us in your encyclical Magnifica Humanitas,

This means rejecting every functionalist logic that reduces the human person to performance and safeguarding the inviolable dignity of every human life from conception to its natural end. In frank and respectful dialogue with all institutions, we offer our cooperation as a prophetic voice of the gospel, supporting the

0: We reject the throwaway culture, the scourge of abortion, and the increasingly widespread practice of surrogacy, while reaffirming that human dignity, freedom of conscience, and the protection of the most vulnerable are the true pillars of civil coexistence. Faced with a rapidly changing cultural paradigm that is increasingly producing a technicist and functionalist vision, we cannot remain silent in the face of universal crimes against life and the dignity of every human being. For this reason, together we reiterate and make our own your constant and impassioned appeal for peace and for an end to every war.
1: Mi permetta ancora, Santo Padre, che io mi faccia però
0: allow me, Holy Father, also to convey the deep affection and greetings of our young people, hundreds of whom are waiting eagerly for you outside the Basilica, ready to embrace you and listen to your words. In our time, marked by relationships that have become rarefied and reduced to images, our young people ardently desire to rediscover and recover the profound meaning of the mystery of the Incarnation. They do not wish to remain passive spectators, but to be a living and active Christian presence, capable of overcoming the prevailing sense of mistrust and indifference caused by an increasingly individualistic and relativistic culture. They wish to place once more at the center the sincere pursuit of joy in life, an authentic sense of community, and an unwavering respect for the dignity of the human person. Together with them, we rediscover the legacy of our holy founders, Marinus and Leo, the historic Libertas, understood as self-giving and the building of a true house of peace. Thank you, Holy Father, for coming to embrace our small and extraordinary diocesan community, a discreet presence, yet one vibrant with faith and simplicity. Within what is small, our humanity resides and is safeguarded, the humanity that will save us from every inhuman path. We ask you to confirm us in faith and to bless our steps so that this land may continue to be a cradle of disciples and a dwelling place of hope. Thank you, Holy Father.

0: Cari fratelli e sorelle, buongiorno.
1: Dear brothers and sisters, good morning.
0: Sono felice di incontrarvi in questa basilica, anche con voi che
1: I'm happy to join you here in this basilica and all of you who are outside as well. In this basilica dedicated to the holy, the saintly deacon, your patron.
0: Saluto Sua Eccellenza, il vostro
1: I greet the bishop, whom I thank for the words he addressed to me. The priests, consecrated men and women, representatives of the diocese's ecclesial life, and all those present. I would like to experience this moment together as a pause along our shared journey in the footsteps of Christ. The Diocese of San Marino Montefeltro is heir to a rich history of faith and courage, that of Saints Marinus and Leo, who 18 centuries ago, through their proclamation of the Christian message,

0: introduced into this context new perspectives and values, bringing about the birth of a culture and a civilization centered on the human person, the image of God. Laymen and stonemasons, only later called, in different degrees, to ordained ministry, they succeeded in translating the gospel message into a new model of community and political life, one strongly characterized by the Christian principles of freedom, mutual respect, and communion, and one that remains alive today. It is wonderful to see how both your diocesan community and the civil community seek to continue the work of the founders with the same enthusiasm and fidelity. For this reason, I would like to pause and reflect with you on several aspects of your journey as a church that I consider important.
1: Mi rivolgo prima di tutto ai giovani, ripartendo da ciò che a loro disse Papa Benedetto XVI.
0: I turn first of all to the young people, beginning with what Pope Benedict XVI said to them when he visited here 15 years ago. Do not stop at partial and immediate answers, which are certainly easier and more convenient at the moment, which can give you a few moments of happiness, of excitement, of inebriation, but do not lead to you to the true joy of living. He added, your heart is a window open to infinity. Dear young people, keep that window open with the eyes of your soul. Follow the paths traced within you by the great desires for beauty, goodness, and life that you carry in your hearts. If you carefully observe where these paths lead and listen to their voice, they will take you upwards to an encounter with God, where He seeks you and He awaits you. With His help, your dreams will have the power to leave their mark on history and make it better. Here, then, is the second invitation I offer you. Embrace your mission in the world with enthusiasm. Do so first by seeking to understand the calling intended for you, unique to each person, and by appreciating its greatness. Then, devote yourselves to it, investing without reserve all the wealths of gifts that God has granted you. Do not be afraid to make demanding choices, such as marriage, consecrated life, ordained ministry, a professional vocation, or social and political involvement. Prepare yourselves as well as possible for the responsibilities that await you. Become involved in charitable initiatives and projects promoting justice. In this way, you too will help to offer a witness of peace that speaks to the world, as the motto of my visit says. In this regard, I would also like to express my heartfelt gratitude to the priests, catechists, and all educators who, through various programs and initiatives, work for the human and Christian development of young people. Dear friends, your work is often hidden, but it is very important. It is a humble and precious service because it assists parents who bear primary responsibility for educating their children in the faith. The family is the first place where faith is formed, the natural setting in which the gospel is learned from childhood and breathed in each day. Wise pastoral care will therefore seek to foster strong educational cooperation between families and ecclesial communities, an educational covenant, so that parents feel involved, rediscover the faith themselves in a new way, and experience the joy of passing on to their children the Christian values entrusted to them. As for their content,

Programs of formation, especially those concerning Christian initiation, should above all communicate the beauty and joy of baptismal and sacramental life. In this way, paths of holiness may be born and strengthened within communities, and everyone may grow in awareness of his or her prophetic, priestly, and kingly dignity. Following the teaching of the Second Vatican Council, careful attention should be given to the liturgy, and the faithful should be formed to experience it together as the common action of one living body, in which every member draws strength from the Lord's table in order to bring His light to the streets of the world. We believe that the gospel is a path of freedom for the men and women of every age, and that in Jesus Christ and His Word, the joys, wounds, and deepest questions of humanity find meaning and their definitive answer. We are therefore convinced that the greatest gift we can offer the brothers and sisters whom the Lord places along our path is to help them encounter Him, God made man, who died and rose again for us, and in whom they may find salvation. In this light, let us practice charity in all its forms and without reserve, while always keeping firmly in mind the ultimate and integral good of the people to whom we offer support. We live in a world wounded by many conflicts, in which we see with concern the growth of violence, isolation, and fear of others. Faced with these troubling tendencies, our only response can be to walk with even greater conviction along the path of the gospel. Its inspiration forms the foundation of a society built on respect for one's own freedom and that of others, and above all on respect for the sacred will of God, which teaches and commands concern for the most vulnerable, forgiveness, communion, and solidarity. In this regard, I wish to emphasize the importance and prophetic value of certain experiences of mutual support and closeness through which small communities in the most remote parts of this territory confront the problems associated with depopulation and the lack of services, while keeping alive a sense of family and communion. These communities, apparently small and marginal, are like little flames from which we can draw fire to rekindle and revive in everyone the warmth of sound values, ancient yet always relevant. Such experiences bear witness to the warmth of that magnifica humanitas towards which we must strive in order to overcome the individualism of a certain metropolitan and consumerist culture, as well as other forms of distrustful and divisive parochialism, and to breathe new life into our hopes for fraternity and peace. Dear brothers and sisters, my final word is one dearest to my heart: communion. In our communities, let us bear witness to unity among parishes and within them, between pastors and the faithful, and among the various charisms and ministries. This too is part of the heritage of the gospel lived out that Saints Marinus and Leo left us, and the mission entrusted to us to continue with perseverance and dedication to nurture what they began. Through their intercession, may the Lord bless you and sustain you always on your journey. I thank you from my heart for your welcome. I carry you with me in my prayers, and I am certain that you too will continue
to pray for the Pope. Thank

0: Allora preghiamo insieme come il Signore Gesù.
1: And now let us pray together as the Lord Jesus taught us. Our Father, who art in heaven, hallowed be thy name. 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Give us this day our daily bread, and forgive us our trespasses, as we forgive those who trespass against us. And lead us not into temptation, but deliver us from evil.
0: Il Signore sia con voi. 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Vi benedica Dio Onnipotente, Padre, Figlio e Spirito Santo. Amen.
1: And the Holy Father has just offered his apostolic blessing, along with his words of encouragement and greeting to the ecclesial community of San Marino. Holy Father is being greeted by the bishop, receiving a gift. Which is the the Holy Father also offers a chalice to the cathedral, to the bishop, for in recognition and memory of his visit. The gift the Holy Father received was a manuscript of the manuscript of the life of Saints Marinus and Leo,

The Holy Father has arrived this morning here in San Marino for his brief half-day visit. These are the only two public events of his pastoral visit to San Marino. And this afternoon, the Holy Father will travel to the nearby city of Rimini, Italian city of Rimini, where he will meet with the participants in the Rimini meeting, which is an annual event that gathers people from around the world in hopes of promoting dialogue and mutual understanding. And the afternoon he will meet with the Rimini meeting, and as well as the several people assisted by the Caritas in Rimini. And then this evening he will celebrate Holy Mass in Rimini before returning to the Vatican this evening. Holy Father's greeting several ecclesial authorities who are members of the church community here in San Marino.

0: The church is going through a dark period. The church is under fire. It's under attack. Catholicism is smart. Catholicism is beautiful. Catholicism is colorful. It's textured. It engages the mind and the heart and the body. Christianity always has an explosive power. If we let it be itself, it always has this transformative power.
1: Father Robert Barron was personally asked by Pope Francis to take on an exciting new challenge by becoming an auxiliary bishop of the nation's largest diocese, Los Angeles, California. Bishop Barron is one of the most effective evangelists in the Catholic Church today. He's renowned for his extraordinary use of social media. Bishop Barron regularly produces widely popular commentaries and compelling documentaries. He presently has more followers than any Catholic leader, with the exception of the Holy Father. Pope Francis proclaimed, "Find new ways to spread the word of God to every corner of the world." Focus TV has been striving to carry out this very mission for almost three decades. Archbishop Philip Hannon, Focus's innovative founder, was often quoted as saying, "For the Catholic Church to be absent from TV is to be absent from the modern world." The Catholicism Project, that's our focus.
2: People have a problem with calling Mary the mother of God. They say, no, she's the mother of Jesus. And so I said, but if we look at logic, we could say, you know, Mary is the mother of Jesus. Jesus Christ is God. Therefore, and I said, I let the kids, you know, finish the sentence. And they said, therefore, Mary is the mother of God. I said, exactly.
0: We filmed, it was a very memorable day. We filmed at Ephesus, where that was declared.
3: Wow.
0: In the year 431, the Great Council of Ephesus. And that logic was precisely laid out by the council. And just outside the ancient city of Ephesus, there are the ruins of the basilica where the council fathers met and determined that teaching. And so I filmed right in there in the ruins of that basilica. And then I said, you know, once they declared that, and I gestured over toward the ancient city, there was a torchlight procession. The people came out and they were so overjoyed by this declaration that they paraded through the streets of Ephesus, you know. And to be there at that spot, looking at the ancient city, which Paul knew, by the way, so that same main street, St. Paul would have walked up and down that street. And in 431, the people celebrated when Theotokos, right, that Mary is the mother of God, was declared. So yeah, that was a great joy to film there.
2: Where else did you film as far as Marian shrines?
0: Yeah, that's episode 4, and it's a very colorful episode, an international one. We filmed in Guadalupe, in Mexico City, which I'd never been to before, and I was very moved by that. We got wonderful film of the pilgrims arriving on their knees, many of whom have crossed the whole city on their knees. So we saw them at the very end of their journey, and the knees bleeding, they're weeping. We also went to Lourdes, and one of the most beautiful scenes, I think, in the whole series is the candlelight procession.
2: Yeah.
0: So you assemble around, it was summertime, so 7 o'clock, 7:30, and the sun's just going down, and then the crowd starts, you know, and the huge numbers of people with the candles, and then singing the Lord's hymn. And then at a key moment, they all raise up the candles, and we got that on film. And the way our musician composed to that was very powerful, you know, so those scenes are very rich. I love, though, the Mary episode begins in a very unusual place. You start seeing these wonderful Mexican faces, you know, and then you notice, but I can see their breath, like the fog is coming out of their mouth. Where are they? Where are these Mexicans? They're in Des Plaines, Illinois. So outside Chicago, there's one of the biggest gatherings in the Catholic world. On the eve of Guadalupe Feast, there's a shrine up there, and hundreds of thousands come. And so we began the Mary episode there, just to show that, you know, here's this humble maiden of Nazareth, but in the year 2011, hundreds of thousands of Mexicans are gathering in Illinois to celebrate her. I just love that sort of international quality.
2: Right, and I love just the universality of our faith, that you can travel all across the world and just have all these different devotions to Our Lady, and even just for the Catholic faith, you know, whether it's France or Mexico or Uganda.
0: Yeah.
2: I know in one of your

0: episodes that was very close to your heart. You filmed Whether You Got Any Martyrs,
1: Yeah.
0: or let's talk about that.
1: I'll never forget it. I've taught at Mundelein Seminary outside Chicago for a long time. And we teach students from all over the world. And I've taught a lot of African students. So they knew I was doing this, program. And I said to them, where should I go to show African Catholicism? And to a person, they all said, Namugongo. I said, where's Namugongo? Well, Namugongo is outside of Kampala in Uganda, where Charles Lwanga and his companions were burned at the stake. So they said every year on June 3rd, the feast day, there's this giant liturgy there. So we arranged a trip that we arrived there on June 3rd, and we got brought into that place. And it was just incredible. 500,000 people come to this spot. And you see the chapel that marks the spot where Charles Lwanga was killed, And it's shaped like a funeral pyre. So there it was. And then surrounding it are 500,000 people. And then you have this procession that's filled with wonderful African dancers and singers and people making noise, and they're shouting, and they come in. Then behind them, this very stately procession of priests, in the red vestments of the blood of the martyrs.
0: Martyrs, yeah.
1: Behind them, all the bishops. And one of the great things, I'm there, and I've taught a number of these guys over the years, from Uganda, who then went home to Uganda. I'm sure they never thought they'd see me ever again. And so there I was, and I'd hear out of the crowd, Father Barron, Father Barron, what are you? It's one of my students coming out from the. And then it happened three or four times as we were filming. But I remember what we did on that spot is I looked in the camera and I said, Tertullian, the church father, said, the blood of martyrs is the seed of Christians. Was that true in this case? You tell me. And then the camera pulls back for me to look at the 500,000 people.
0: Wow, man.
1: And so, yeah, it was very
0: Epic.
1: powerful to me. And to see the other side of the church, that we can often view the church through a very Western lens, Europe and America, and you say, well, the church is struggling, or the church is, the numbers are going down, all that. But heck, you go south of the equator, I mean, you go or south of Europe, into much of Latin America, much of Africa, much of Asia, you see a church that's burgeoning. I mean, they
0: Vibrant,
1: can't
0: thriving.
1: build church buildings fast enough. So I was very happy to show that side of the Catholic, reality.
0: Most of the apostles were martyrs also, Peter
1: Yeah.
0: and Paul.
1: Yeah.
0: You did a series on them. What did you discuss in that series?
1: Well, that's what we did. See, we talked about them in their historical context, but then I wanted to show the trajectory coming out of Peter and Paul leads up to the Ugandan martyrs.
0: Yeah.
1: See, that Peter and Paul represent this huge missionary thrust of the church. Church begins in Jerusalem, begins in the Holy Land, but then right away, from Paul and Peter on, to go out, to go out, to go out, and spread this message like seed. Because part of the reason is they wanted to declare that Jesus Christ is the Lord. Well, that meant Lord of everybody. You've got a new Lord. It's this Jesus, and you got to hear about him. And so the missionary impulse from the beginning was there, and it's carried all the way through to the present day. So that was what I was trying to show. What started with them continues now,
0: Definitely, definitely. And one notion that I think is absent from many people, even many Catholics today, is the spousal relationship between Christ Jesus and the church. Like
1: Yeah.
0: Peter and Paul, they want to go out because, Jesus Christ, who represents the bridegroom, is loving them and is feeding them, inspiring them to go out and do such. And he still does the same
1: Yeah.
0: thing today.
1: We're not a philosophy or an ideology. We are a relationship to a person. And that's distinctive to Christianity. If you look at Buddhism, for example, Buddhism is based upon the teaching of the Buddha. And I say it to the Buddha's credit. I mean, he found something that he thought people would benefit from. He didn't say, look at me. He said, look at the teaching I have for you. Islam is not based upon a relationship to Muhammad. It's based upon a revelation that was given to Muhammad. Okay. Then there's Christianity, which is really distinctive that way. It is indeed based upon this Jesus, this strange, still disturbing, still unnerving, fascinating person. And right, so the spousal relationship, there's this personal intimacy between us and Christ that stands at the heart of the matter. When we forget that, we lose our way. See, then Christianity devolves into something less than it should be. But when that's
0: An
1: reverenced,
0: organization,
1: yeah, or
0: social
1: into
0: work.
1: a, yeah, social work or into another form of philosophy or
0: Right.
1: self-help program or something. But when you remember that, then you've got all the power of it. And that's why all those organic images from, let's say, John's Gospel,

0: I'm the vine and you're the branches. See, the Buddha, and again, I'm not trying to put the Buddha down, I'm saying to his credit, he wouldn't say, I'm the vine, you're the branches. He'd say, I've got a teaching that I benefited from, and I think you will too, right? And then there's Jesus, who says, I'm the vine, you're the branches, live in me. Eat my body and drink my blood. Well, you know, you can join the Abraham Lincoln Society and admire Lincoln and all that, but you're not going to eat his body and drink his blood.
1: Right, I mean, you wouldn't, crazy, yeah.
0: Right, but yet we say just that about Jesus, that we eat his body and drink his blood.
2: And it's not a symbol, it's the truth.
0: That's right. No, that's very important because, and let's say you're the Lincoln Society and you bring in a copy of the Gettysburg Address and everyone reads it and you say, well, that's a powerful symbol of Lincoln. And indeed it is. You know, it brings Lincoln's words to life. Great. And I'd be happy to do that. But that's not what the Eucharist is. You know, it's not just a nice way of remembering Jesus or a powerful symbol of him. It is Jesus really, truly, and substantially present. And as we eat him and drink him in, we become conformed to him. You know, that's the Christian difference.
2: Definitely. And I guess that kind of segues into my next question is what sets our Catholic worship apart from other ways of worship? And definitely Eucharistic sacrifice.
0: I think that's at the heart of it. But I'm glad you talk about worship, and I have a whole episode on liturgy and Eucharist, because I think one way to read the whole Bible is about worship. It's about right worship and wrong worship.
2: Yep, you're right.
0: Look at Genesis. The rabbis of the early period and the church fathers said that Adam, before the fall, is the first priest.
2: That's right.
0: Because he's in this sort of easy fellowship with the Lord. And therefore, he's in the stance of adoratio, right? Ad ora in Latin means to the mouth of. He's mouth to mouth with God. That's what adoration means, that you're lined up to God. What's bad worship is you fall out of that relationship. And now you're mouth to mouth with something else. It might be pleasure, power, money, honor. So, and then your whole life will flow from that. What do you worship? See, that's the only question that matters. Once you figure that out, you'll understand the rest of your life. You worship money, you're a money man. Your whole life's about money. You worship pleasure, you're a playboy. You worship, you know, whatever it is. The key to happiness is right worship.
2: That's right.
0: Is to be aligned to God, and then you fall into harmony around that. And then the society begins to fall into harmony around that. Now watch the Bible up and down the Old Testament, into the New Testament. Where's Israel go bad? Bad worship.
2: Mm-hmm.
0: You worship the gods of the people around you. You go worship on the high places. You've abandoned the way of your fathers.
2: You
0: right?
2: try to offer a sacrifice and you're not a priest.
0: Yeah, no, but it's bad worship.
2: Yeah, right.
0: You've conformed yourself to the worship of the people around you. Now, just put it in our terms, go through the things that we all worship. Go to Times Square in New York, you know, and you look up and it's amazing. Anyone coming from the ancient world in a time machine would say, these are the gods these people worship.
2: Definitely.
0: You know, whether it's the movie stars or it's the models or it's the materialism, it's the secularism, it's the whatever. That's what's wrong with our society, bad worship. And so the church is always there to say, no, here's the right way to worship. And it centers around Jesus Christ and around the Eucharist. So that's where, again, bring it back to joy. That's where joy comes from, is from orthodoxy. And the word, you know, literally means right praise. Doxa means praise. So orthodoxy, before it means right belief, means right praise. Hmm. The trouble is always there for lack of orthodoxy. I give a lot of priests retreats, and retreats to bishops too, and I always tell them, that's your main title. So for a bishop, you are the chief liturgist of the diocese. That's your main title. For a priest, you are the liturgist of this parish. And around that great act, the whole parish will fall into harmony. If you allow that to become corrupted, or ambiguous, then you shouldn't be surprised if your parish starts to fall apart or your diocese starts to fall apart. So right worship is the key to it.
2: Definitely.
0: Make sure that it's Yahweh, the true God, who's being worshiped.
2: Definitely. Yeah.
0: And not some false power. But see, we all do that. All of us sinners engage in bad worship. You know. So in spiritual direction, I'll ask someone then. Tell me honestly. Don't tell me what you think I should, what I want to hear. Tell me honestly. What do you worship? You know, and if people are really honest, my own ego or my career or my pleasure or, you know,
2: definitely.
0: What's the highest value for you? Glory to God in the highest, we say, and peace to his people on earth. That's a formula, isn't it? If you give glory to God in the highest, then peace will obtain. But if you give pleasure, money, power, honor, your own ego, highest honor, you'll fall.

0: apart.
1: Yeah.
0: That's the biblical teaching, I think.
1: And what about when people say, well, we don't need an organized religion to tell us how to worship because we would rather to just be spiritual people?
0: It's unrealistic and abstract to say I'm spiritual but not religious, because what religion does is it specifies and embodies and gives focus to this generic longing for God, let's say. That's what spirituality means. I'm spiritual. I have this longing for God. Okay. But see, God has spoken to you. It's not just you're longing for God. God's spoken to you. God's revealed the path to you. God's opened up a door. Now it's time for you to go through that door. Otherwise, you're just kind of, you're playing around on the outskirts of real religion when you say I'm spiritual.
1: Right.
0: And that's what you see in a lot of people, a lot of books today. They're just kind of horsing around on the outskirts of the reality. Now, I wouldn't want to totally badmouth it, because that's something real, that people really are attracted to the things of God. Okay, you're spiritual. But now walk through the door that God, in fact, has opened for you. And now we'll really talk about spiritual life, you know?
1: Definitely.
0: It's not just a vague sort of velleity or a vague abstraction, but now is the path God wants you to walk.
1: Definitely. And those who follow the path that God wants them to walk are the saints. And you have a whole show dedicated to female saints, right?
0: Yeah.
1: Which is, I think, is really important, because especially from the media today, we hear, or even from those, some in the church, they think that women are portrayed in a bad light in the church. They say, oh, the church, you know, puts women down, they're sexist, you know, whatever. But yet we have all these great female saints who are rocks in our faith. Such as Mother Teresa.
0: Yeah.
1: I think you went to Calcutta during the series.
0: Yeah.
1: How was that experience?
0: Oh, unbelievable. That was the same trip we went to Uganda. We went to Calcutta and then Uganda on the same trip. I've never seen a city like Calcutta. I've never been to India before. And Calcutta is shocking. It shocks you at all levels. Like, all your senses are assaulted. And it's like a garbage dump. Imagine a garbage dump, and now the whole city is that way, but people are living there. You know, they're waking up and they're sleeping on the streets in that environment. So it's a shocking place. But then in the midst of it are Mother Teresa's sisters. And we have this wonderful film. Some of my favorite scenes are the beaming faces of these Mother Teresa's sisters as they are ministering in the worst possible environment you can imagine, to people who are the most like degraded people you can imagine, physically, psychologically. And yet there they are. There they are, beaming with joy. So you want to see, what's the beatitude that Jesus talked about on the Mount of Beatitudes? There it is. That's what it looks like. Look at it, you know? That's what I wanted to show. But you're right in saying, I chose the four women saints on purpose. Because you're right, we hear all the time that the church is down on women or it denies power to women. And see, I want to say this. Power has little to do with institutional position. I'm a priest. Okay, what's my whole reason for being? To make saints. That's the only reason I exist as a priest. Where's the real power, therefore? In the saints. That's where the power is. It's not in me. It's in the saints. Who are the most powerful Catholics of the 19th century? I would say Bernadette of Lourdes and the Little Flower. It's two women, simple women, died young, you know. But they're the ones who allowed the divine grace to flood into the world in the most incomparable way. Who's the most powerful Catholic of the 20th century? I don't think it was John Paul II, even though I reverence him. Maybe he's the second most powerful. Mother Teresa, I think, is the most powerful Catholic of the 20th century. So power has nothing to do, or little to do, with institutional office. It has to do with holiness. And so I wanted to show these four women, and I love telling the story of Catherine Drexel, the great American saint, of course, who's got strong roots here connections here in New Orleans.
1: That's right.
0: But these are the people that unleash the divine power in the world. And, you know, if you want to do that, you can start right now by saying, I want to be a saint, and I want to cooperate with God's grace. That can happen right now. You don't need to wait for anybody. You need anyone's permission. You don't need any institutional authorization. Off you go.
1: That's great, yeah.
0: And I wanted to show that in these four women, you have extraordinary power being unleashed into the world. And that's where it's at.
1: Definitely. And it really speaks to the hearts, because I think all of us have a longing to be saints. Because God created us for no other reason.
0: Yeah.
1: Because he desires for us to be in union with him in heaven. You know, he desires for us to be saints. And so when we have this longing in our heart,

0: And the church gives us the gateway to become saints, you know, with the sacraments,
1: yeah.
0: with obedience, you know, with church teaching, with the catechism. I mean,
1: right.
0: the catechism, it's a powerful instrument we have in the church today to teach us on prayer and to pray well, which is another episode that you did, which I think is important, because so many people, you talk about prayer, I don't even know how to pray. You know, like, what do you mean pray? I can't. I go and it's just, I think all day long, or they go to prayer and it's like, what do you mean by prayer? So why was it important for you to do a whole episode on prayer?
1: Yeah, because you're right. It's the way we raise our minds and hearts to God. That's John Damascene's great definition of prayer, to raise the mind and heart to God. It's the way of expressing your friendship with God. So if you have a friend, but you say, you know, that guy's my best friend, but we never talk. That's incoherent, right?
0: Right.
1: She's my best friend, but I haven't seen her in 10 years. Well, she's not your best friend. To be a friend is to be in steady communication, right? And so if friendship with God is what it's about, then of course we got to be in steady communication with God. We have to pray. And hence the church is always urging people into a whole rhythm of prayer. It's just a way of saying, maintain that relationship. Maintain that relationship of steady conversation with God. Raise your mind and heart to God, because God is always speaking to you. God is always trying to communicate his mind and heart to you. Well, now return the favor, open your own heart to him. That's prayer. You know, so I look at a number of figures from Thomas Merton to Teresa of Avila, John of the Cross, to show what this looks like in the life of the church. Yeah. We believe that invisible things are made apparent to us through the visible dimension. And so whether that's the sacraments or stained glass windows or the saints themselves or the liturgical rhythms and movements, they're all ways of making the invisible visible. And that's incarnational talk. The Word became flesh,
0: yeah.
1: right? And so that informs now the whole of the church's life. The Word, the immaterial, becomes material in the life of the church. And we should resist all attempts to interrupt that. We are an incarnational faith. I came of age in a time, I mentioned the banners and balloons, but another part of that was we stripped a lot of our churches down and we emptied them out, you know, and I don't know what was going on there, because it's anti-incarnational. And it doesn't contribute to this friendship we're talking about or this conversation. St. Augustine has a great line I quote in the series. He said, sin is to be incurvatus in se, which means turned in on oneself. That's what it means. God has designed us to move out of the confines of our egos into union with him.
0: Mm-hmm.
1: That's what he wants. And when we do that, we find life and we find it abundantly, because you let go of the little fussy world of your own ego and you now mix with the drama, the reality, the beauty of God, right? Sin is a refusal of that, and it's a turning in. Think of like a black hole in that the cosmologists talk about, star that's collapsed in itself, and now the force of gravity is so great that nothing can escape from it, and in fact it draws everything in to itself in this kind of deadening way. That to me is a great metaphor for sin. It's like a black hole, is that my ego has become like that. And you know, we see it in our own lives, people around us. Saints are like the sun, you know, they shed light and warmth, right? And sinners are more like black holes, that they try to draw the whole world into their own little space. That's what sin does to us. It warps us, and see, finally makes us unhappy. That's the thing to remember. God wants us to be happy, joyful, fully alive. Why does God hate sin? Because sin makes us unhappy. So God is against it. God fights it. He goes all the way down, you know, in Christ's cross to defeat it, you know. Don't think of God as it's like a, you know, oh, I'm infinitely offended and my majesty is. All that language is meant to communicate that God wants us alive, and it breaks his heart when we're not alive, when sin has destroyed us, you know. And so, yeah, it affects us, absolutely. That's why the doctrine of original sin is so important, that from the beginning something has gone wrong with the human race, and we all are affected by it. We're like a dysfunctional family, you know, that we've been affected by all this caving in on oneself. And so Christ has come to repair, to renew, to lift up out of that situation. And that's the story of redemption. God wants to give us his life. The trouble was, in the great textured story of Adam and Eve, that we grasp at it. See, the one thing you can't do is have the divine life as your little possession. You only receive it as a gift because it only exists in gift form. Mm-hmm. God is love, right? So the one thing you can't do with that is make it your own, because then it stops being love. It becomes something dysfunctional, which is why over and over again in the Bible, when people try to do that, that life disappears. There's the prodigal son story, right? Give me my share of coming to me. What he's doing is falling out of relationship with his father, who wants to give, but the son wants to have it as a possession. So of course he loses it. He immediately fritters it away. Well, of course, that's just spiritual physics, you know? The only way to have the divine life is by receiving it as a gift and then giving it as a gift. Then you get more of it. And that's the rhythm of the saints. So you receive something from God. Don't cling to it. Don't make it your little possession. Now give it yourself.
0: Right.
1: You'll get more of it. Give that away. You get more. And so you have it on the fly. You know what I'm saying? You have it in this rhythm of receiving and giving. That's the saints. And that's why Jesus will say, you know, it'll increase in you 30, 60, and 100 fold.
0: That's
1: the
0: right.
1: More you become conformed to it. See, you give away what was given to you. Now you're a saint. See, now you found the joy that God wants you to have. You found the divine life.
2: Fly ball, deep right field. This baby's over. Mets win. Mike Piazza with a home run off of Trevor.
3: Hi, this is Mike Piazza, Baseball Hall of Famer, and you're watching Catholic Faith Network. God bless.
4: I'm Amy Grant, and I want to talk to you from my heart about the heart. There was nothing about my life that said, you have a ticking time bomb in your chest. But I did. I wound up in the office of a cardiologist because I was there with my husband. And at the tail end of that, the cardiologist looked at me and said, I want to see you. No one was more surprised than I was to learn I was living with a rare heart condition. He said, Amy, this condition, you'll be fine, and then catastrophic. A few months later, I had open heart surgery that saved my life. And I owe it to the research and life-saving medical breakthroughs developed by the American Heart Association. I'm grateful for the American Heart Association. Their research gave me more time to do the things I love with the people I love. So listen to your heart. I'm here today because...
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In the name of the Father, and of the Son, and of the Holy Spirit, amen. You expired, Jesus, but the source of life gushed forth for souls, and the ocean of mercy opened up for the whole world. O fount of life, unfathomable divine mercy, envelop the whole world and empty yourself out upon us. O blood and water, which gushed forth from the heart of Jesus as a fountain of mercy for us, I trust in you. O blood and water, which gushed forth from the heart of Jesus as a fountain of mercy for us, I trust in you. O blood and water, which gushed forth from the heart of Jesus as a fountain of mercy for us, I trust in you. Our Father, who art in heaven, hallowed be thy name. Thy kingdom come, thy will be done on earth as it is in heaven. Give us this day our daily bread, and forgive us our trespasses, as we forgive those who trespass against us. And lead us not into temptation, but deliver us from evil. Amen. Hail Mary, full of grace, the Lord is with thee. Blessed art thou among women, and blessed is the fruit of thy womb, Jesus. Holy Mary, Mother of God, pray for us sinners now and at the hour of our death. Amen. I believe in God, the Father Almighty, creator of heaven and earth, and in Jesus Christ, his only Son, our Lord, who was conceived by the Holy Spirit, born of the Virgin Mary, suffered under Pontius Pilate, was crucified, died, and was buried. He descended into hell. On the third day, he rose again from the dead. He ascended into heaven and is seated at the right hand of God, the Father Almighty. From there, he will come to judge the living and the dead. I believe in the Holy Spirit, the Holy Catholic Church, the communion of saints, the forgiveness of sins, the resurrection of the body, and life everlasting. Amen. Eternal Father, I offer you the body and blood, soul and divinity of your dearly beloved Son, our Lord Jesus Christ, in atonement for our sins and those of the whole world. For the sake of his sorrowful passion, have mercy on us and on the whole world. For the sake of his sorrowful passion, have mercy on us and on the whole world. For the sake of his sorrowful passion, have mercy on us and on the whole world. For the sake of his sorrowful passion, have mercy on us and on the whole world. For the sake of his sorrowful passion, have mercy on us and on the whole world. For the sake of his sorrowful passion, have mercy on us and on the whole world. For the sake of his sorrowful passion, have mercy on us and on the whole world. For the sake of his sorrowful passion, have mercy on us and on the whole world. For the sake of his sorrowful passion, have mercy on us and on the whole world.

For the sake of his sorrowful passion, have mercy on us and on the whole world. Eternal Father, I offer you the body and blood, soul and divinity of your dearly beloved Son, our Lord Jesus Christ, in atonement for our sins and those of the whole world. For the sake of his sorrowful passion, have mercy on us and on the whole world. For the sake of his sorrowful passion, have mercy on us and on the whole world. For the sake of his sorrowful passion, have mercy on us and on the whole world. For the sake of his sorrowful passion, have mercy on us and on the whole world. For the sake of his sorrowful passion, have mercy on us and on the whole world. For the sake of his sorrowful passion, have mercy on us and on the whole world. For the sake of his sorrowful passion, have mercy on us and on the whole world. For the sake of his sorrowful passion, have mercy on us and on the whole world. For the sake of his sorrowful passion, have mercy on us and on the whole world. For the sake of his sorrowful passion, have mercy on us and on the whole world. Eternal Father, I offer you the body and blood, soul and divinity of your dearly beloved Son, our Lord Jesus Christ, in atonement for our sins and those of the whole world. For the sake of his sorrowful passion, have mercy on us and on the whole world. For the sake of his sorrowful passion, have mercy on us and on the whole world. For the sake of his sorrowful passion, have mercy on us and on the whole world. For the sake of his sorrowful passion, have mercy on us and on the whole world. For the sake of his sorrowful passion, have mercy on us and on the whole world. For the sake of his sorrowful passion, have mercy on us and on the whole world. For the sake of his sorrowful passion, have mercy on us and on the whole world. For the sake of his sorrowful passion, have mercy on us and on the whole world. For the sake of his sorrowful passion, have mercy on us and on the whole world. For the sake of his sorrowful passion, have mercy on us and on the whole world. Eternal Father, I offer you the body and blood, soul and divinity of your dearly beloved Son, our Lord Jesus Christ, in atonement for our sins and those of the whole world. For the sake of his sorrowful passion, have mercy on us and on the whole world. For the sake of his sorrowful passion, have mercy on us and on the whole world. For the sake of his sorrowful passion, have mercy on us and on the whole world. For the sake of his sorrowful passion, have mercy on us and on the whole world. For the sake of his sorrowful passion, have mercy on us and on the whole world. For the sake of his sorrowful passion, have mercy on us and on the whole world. For the sake of his sorrowful passion, have mercy on us and on the whole world. For the sake of his sorrowful passion, have mercy on us and on the whole world. For the sake of his sorrowful passion, have mercy on us and on the whole world. For the sake of his sorrowful passion, have mercy on us and on the whole world. Eternal Father, I offer you the body and blood, soul and divinity of your dearly beloved Son, our Lord Jesus Christ, in atonement for our sins and those of the whole world. For the sake of his sorrowful passion, have mercy on us and on the whole world. For the sake of his sorrowful passion, have mercy on us and on the whole world. For the sake of his sorrowful passion, have mercy on us and on the whole world. For the sake of his sorrowful passion, have mercy on us and on the whole world. For the sake of his sorrowful passion, have mercy on us and on the whole world. For the sake of his sorrowful passion, have mercy on us and on the whole world. For the sake of his sorrowful passion, have mercy on us and on the whole world. For the sake of his sorrowful passion, have mercy on us and on the whole world.
for the sake of his sorrowful passion,

have mercy on us and on the whole world. For the sake of his sorrowful passion, have mercy on us and on the whole world. Holy God, Holy Mighty One, Holy Immortal One, have mercy on us and on the whole world. Holy God, Holy Mighty One, Holy Immortal One, have mercy on us and on the whole world. Holy God,

0: Holy Mighty One, Holy Immortal One, have mercy on us and on the whole world. Eternal God, in whom mercy is endless and the treasury of compassion inexhaustible, look kindly upon us and increase your mercy in us, that in difficult moments we might not despair nor become despondent, but with great confidence submit ourselves to your holy will, which is love and mercy itself. In the name of the Father, and of the Son, and of the Holy Spirit, amen. Hi, everybody. I'm Monsignor Joseph Lamorte, the Vicar General of the Archdiocese of New York, and you're watching the Catholic Faith Network.
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0: to us, family's everything. And so his love of family, his devotion to his friends, I think was extremely important to him.
1: I think he was a true friend that would do anything for anybody.
2: Jamie was probably the closest thing that I had to a

0: to an older brother growing up, just because I looked up to him for everything. He was a real positive role model in my life.
1: He was an engineer in the military because he liked building things for people. He said, "Dave, we got a job to do, and we're doing good things, building hospitals, building roads, building houses, you know, building all this stuff so that the Iraqi people could have a better future." He truly believed that, and that's what the Knights espoused.
0: You know, 19 years old and thousands of miles away from his home, and the one thing that he could rely on was his faith. And I think that's what I use. That's what I took from him, is I can use my faith to help me adapt to a new situation.
2: I asked him, I said, "Do you want to go back?" He says, "Well, I'm not there. My guy's got to cover my job." And he said, "That's not right."
3: I remember that morning, and they announced that there had been two deaths. We didn't blame each other. We didn't blame the military. We just couldn't, because he was so proud of who and what he was.
2: Yeah.
3: We just couldn't take that away from him.
2: No, that was important to him.
1: I had called mom and dad, and they didn't answer. So when they called, all I could hear was crying. And I knew something was wrong, and the only words my dad could utter were, "It's Jamie, he's gone."
2: That day, our Knights of Columbus insurance agent came over and took me aside and said, "Are you needing me to call?" To me, the most important thing of being a knight is the fraternity, because we take care of each other, and made sure that we had whatever we needed.
1: The Knights, I firmly believe, saved my dad, because he was able to focus his energy and actually talk about it and get things off his chest and be comfortable with it because of the Knights of Columbus. And when you can pour your emotions and your work into something that Jamie really believed in.
2: Joining the Knights, probably the best day of my life. Jamie and I took our first degrees together. My David, our oldest, joined. My dad, he joined our council, and Tyler. In fact, we have four generations of Knights in our council.
3: Little did we know how much this community would come together for us in the events of losing our son.
2: Mm-hmm.
3: That's what's so wonderful about the Knights. It's not just the man that joins, it's the family.
0: Mm-hmm. He was someone that I wanted to model myself after. He was my hero, and that's the most important thing.

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My father, he was playing professionally with the California Angels and was a star center fielder, switch hitter, big, strong, could run like the wind. My mom was pregnant with the first of the 8 children. So my dad realized that he couldn't support my mom on the meager salary that they were getting paid at the time. So he came home the next day to drive a beer truck. Well, about 1.5 years later, they brought their second child into the world. Doctors told my dad and my mom that I had a 50% chance of making it through the night because I was over 2 months premature. All they had was just the hope that maybe God would hear.

hear their prayer. My dad went on the street corner of that hospital with his rosary and prayed all night long until the sun came up. My dad even put a baseball bat in my incubator and just prayed for a miracle to happen. And the next morning, the doctor said, Mr. and Mrs. Sweeney, your baby boy is going to be just fine. Growing up, my hero lived about 15 feet up the hall from me. And then about 3-4 years old, my dad put a glove on my hand and taught me how to play catch. And our father was, for us boys, the man we wanted to grow up to be like. And every time I played catch with my dad, I felt like that was me. I was in his story. Every chance I had, I wanted to either go to the batting cages with my dad. I wanted to play catch with him. And people ask, why'd you play baseball? Number one, it was because I got to spend time with my dad. Number two, I loved it. And it carried on into my adult life, and I got a chance to play professionally. And then professionally at the big league level, 16 years.

A lot of guys cheated the game. They did steroids, they did drugs, and I'm so proud that I can hold my head up high and say I was one of the few that didn't. I know I could have had a Hall of Fame career, but could I look myself in the mirror and could I look my children in the eyes and say, yeah, I deserve this? No. But the thing I'm most proud of is that I honored God with my career. I didn't succumb to the pressures of the world because I knew it was wrong. A few weeks ago, my little 8-year-old boy, Donovan, looks at me and says, hey, Dad, when I'm 18 years old, I want to change my name to Michael. And I thought, Donovan, why do you want your name to be Michael? And he goes, when I play in the major league someday, Dad, I want my name to be Michael John Sweeney Jr., the same as yours. And I began to weep because as Catholics, we should be so in love with the Father that we want to take on the name of his son. My father is my hero. He gave up his dream so that us 8 kids and my mom could fulfill and live out ours. And it was a challenge to me as a man that, you know, what am I willing to do? What am I willing to let go of so I can take on the name of Christ? And I think it's a beautiful challenge from a little 8-year-old boy. Christ has appointed me to be the priest of my domestic church, which is my wife and my 5 children. I was placed on this earth to get my wife and my children to heaven and as many other people as I can with me. I'm absolutely honored to be a knight. It was like putting on the armor of God. I love the fact that we're carrying on the message of Christ, not for anything that is good of our own. It's all for the good of Christ, and that's what I love about the knights. Some of the most miserable men I've met are millionaires. Some of the most miserable men that I've been around are Hall of Fame baseball players, because they're trying to fill the hole in their heart with the things of this world. St. Augustine says that our hearts were created by God, and only in God will our hearts find rest. To all the men out there, start today. Open up the scriptures, go to Mass. As men, God calls us to holiness. And holiness is not perfection. Holiness means to be set apart. So we were not called to blend in, we were called to stand out. And we were put on this earth to be holy, and we were put on this earth to be saints.

For the casual inquirer, St. Thomas's works can be intimidating. The first obstacle to overcome is the vocabulary. It can seem like St. Thomas uses a lot of jargon. This is due in part to the idiom of his time and in part to his desire for optimal precision. The problem still stands, though, that a lot of these words are no longer or never were in common use. Dialectic, hylomorphism, teleology. What does it all mean? Answering these questions will occupy us in the videos to follow, so we proceed apace. The next obstacle is the problem of where to begin. What if I just have a question about the incarnation? Do I have to read the first two parts before I read in the third part? Well, the Summa isn't intended primarily as a reference book. Rather, it offers a pedagogical approach to all of theology. St. Thomas doesn't traffic in ready-made and eclectic insights. Instead, he offers an approach to the faith that is systematic and wise. So, for instance, in order to learn what he has to say about grace, it's helpful to understand what he says about the Trinity, the human person, Christ, and the life of heaven. Everything hangs together. Along the way, it's helpful to consult popular introductions and commentaries and secondary literature. But there really is no substitute for reading St. Thomas himself. Now, that being said, it's silly to pose unnecessary obstacles to direct engagement with St. Thomas. So, if you're interested in a particular question or article, there is something to be gained from just taking it head on. To grease the wheels for that, though, let's walk through how to read an article of the Summa. So each article begins with a question. St. Thomas then opens by citing objections. These are typically arguments from reason or voices from antiquity that assert the position contrary to the one that St. Thomas will eventually take. Then, following the objections, St. Thomas adds a short rebuttal, usually by citing a text taken from an authority. This line is referred to as the sed contra, so-called for the first two Latin words with which it always begins. Now, this should not be taken as an argument in the strict sense. Following the sed contra, there is the body of the article, sometimes referred to by its Latin name, the corpus. This provides the real meat of the article. Finally, St. Thomas revisits the objections and supplies replies to each in turn. So there you have it. You're ready to begin. For readings, podcasts, and more videos like this, go to Aquinas101.com. While you're there, be sure to sign up for one of our free video courses on Aquinas. And don't forget to like and share with your friends, because it matters what you think.

0: Welcome to Catholic in America. Today we will be talking about Pope Benedict XVI.
1: We'll be looking at his life, his legacy, and really what he has to say to us as Catholics and Christians today.
2: So if you'd like to know why Joseph Ratzinger, Pope Benedict XVI, is such an important and monumental figure, stick around.

0: Welcome back to Catholic America. I'm Father Tom Dillon, along with my co-hosts, Father Michael Nixon and Father Doug Martin.
1: You
2: hesitated on that last name. So guys, we're going to talk today about Pope Benedict XVI, who we just recently had the funeral mass for. We didn't do it here. They did it over in Rome.
1: Right.
2: But he was Pope for 8 years. He's been the retired Pope, the Pope Emeritus, for even longer than that.
1: Yeah.
2: People maybe outside the Catholic Church, those who aren't kind of, you know, reading theological works and stuff, might not know a lot about him, what the big deal is, how monumental it was that a pope retired, what this has to say to the church today. There's lots of kind of, and there's always, you know, the intrigue aspects with this. We won't get into all the politicking and intrigue because I don't really know the conspiracies. Let's talk a little bit just about kind of his, where he came from and the importance that he had for the church. So he's German. We can establish that.
1: Right.
2: His name was Ratzinger. So that's pretty German.
1: Yeah.
2: And anything else about his early life that's important to be aware of?
0: Obviously, he was the Pope for 7 years, but before that...
2: 8 years.
0: Sorry. 8 years. Mm-hmm. But before that, very prominent theologian and the head of the Congregation of the Doctrine of the Faith, which is the nice fancy title that we have now in the church for the old title, which used to be called High Inquisitor.
2: That's mm-hmm. right. He was the chief inquisitor. No one suspects the Spanish Inquisition.
1: Yeah.
2: No one suspected,
0: correct. But
2: Joseph Ratzinger.
0: as kind of the preeminent, one of the most preeminent moral theologians in the church, as well as dogmatic, I mean, one of the sharpest minds of the 20th century. I mean, brilliant. If you've read any of his books, which we all had to read multiple books from the seminary, I know, but even outside of people who've studied theology, prolific author, prolifically has written not just on theological topics, but I mean, even more recently wrote on the life of Jesus, gave beautiful reflections on the scriptures, and I mean, just probably one of the greatest theological minds that we've seen in hundreds of years.
1: Right. Yeah. Not to mention a prominent figure in Vatican II as well. I mean, mm-hmm. he was a part of some of the writings of the documents. He was definitely one of the big supporters of Vatican II happening. And then even afterwards,

0: has been one of the ones who's kind of helped us to understand the Vatican II, its history, its legacy, and how it plays into the church today. So it's been a major figure in that way as well.
1: Yeah, so ordained a parish priest, but had a great theological mind, so basically was kind of, you know, encouraged towards those studies. So he went to the first session of Vatican II as a periti, as an expert for his bishop. So basically, those that don't know, Vatican II is all the bishops of the world in the 1960s came together and kind of talked about how do we propose the gospel to this shifting age that we're in. We're no longer in Christendom. Mm-hmm. We're no longer, you know, the values of the world have shifted. We now have the threat of nuclear war. We've had two world wars. How is the gospel proposed to this? Not to change the dogmas of the church, but basically to sanctify the world. And so he was brought as one of the theological experts for that to advise his bishop, and then became a major player within the formation of those documents, but more specifically the interpretation of them afterwards. So for anyone who knows kind of the history of the church, the 1960s into the 70s and up to the present age have been pretty tumultuous.
0: Right.
1: Probably everywhere in the Western world, definitely there's been there's been those sort of controversies. So Joseph Ratzinger, as a very clear mind, and I think that's the thing I always think of when I think of him, is just the clarity of his mind, the clarity of his thoughts. When you read something written by him, you're like, oh, I know exactly what he's saying here, and he's pointing me in a very clear direction, and it's beautiful. I think too, the fact that he also, you know, somebody can say something and it's just their opinion, but someone could say something and it's drawing a line from, you know, the past 2,000 years of church history, all the history of philosophy, the history in general, kind of able to navigate all those waters. And for me, what it keeps coming back to is to Jesus, the centrality of Jesus Christ as the basis for everything that his hopes for Europe, his hopes for the world, how he tried to lead as a bishop and a priest, but as a theologian, most specifically, to be able to point us towards Jesus in a very powerful way.
0: Yeah, I mean, brilliant. I mean, his writings were almost poetic at times. Mm-hmm. I mean, just because he's such a good writer. And then, like you said, the clarity that he had. And then to be able to tie in all these very deep theological ideas and philosophical ideas and really to present them in such a way that they're comprehensible and accessible even. Mm-hmm. Now, maybe you had to have a little bit of a degree to do that, but accessible. The man was just brilliant in that way and really was a guy guiding force in the church, specifically doctrinally.
1: Right. Well, and maybe too, because I think for a lot of people, most people's, especially if you're not Catholic, the only interaction that you have with the Pope is you see a newsreel.
0: Right.
1: Do they still have newsreels? I don't know. See CNN or whatever say, like, you know, the Pope's been elected, or the Pope goes here, the Pope says this. And we reduce the Pope to just like the political figure who gets more airplay than most political figures for whatever reason. I love when John Paul II died. It's like CNN became EWTN for 4 days. You know, it was covering Catholic stuff nonstop, which is fascinating to me. Yeah. And then, of course, Pope Benedict was made the Pope. Joseph Ratzinger became the Pope following John Paul II. But for us as priests who also, you know, we're also theologians as well, study theology, make this, you know, a very central part of our lives, we probably had a greater attachment and engagement with Pope Benedict than the average Catholic or just the average kind of person on the street. So what was your own encounter with the writings of Joseph Ratzinger and Pope Benedict XVI, and how has that impacted you as a follower of Jesus, but also as a priest?
0: Yeah, when I was an Episcopal priest in the Episcopal Church, Pope Benedict Joseph Ratzinger at the time had written a book called The Spirit of the Liturgy, where he actually went through, really the liturgical reforms that had happened really with Vatican II and was really trying to set them in their place, if you will, and was trying to talk about things that had happened from the past and how they kind of blend into where we're going and where we currently are. And so for me as an Episcopal reading that, I was actually reading it because it was a book on liturgy, and this was a brilliant man. I'd read him, you know, I'd read other theological books by him. And that book just had such a profound impact on me as an Episcopal priest and the way I celebrated the liturgy itself. In the church that I was in, we celebrated ad orientem, or, you know, facing east, facing the altar, facing the same way the congregation does, which is a prescription in there that you know Pope Benedict had suggested and really leaned heavy towards. And so just the way he spoke about the leading the people into

0: liturgy, leading the people into the prayers and into worship of God, and leading people into the celebration of the Eucharist itself, just had really a profound impact on my life and changed the way I really thought about the liturgy itself, the spiritual nature of it, how I approached it as a priest.
1: Mm. Yeah, my first introduction to Cardinal Ratzinger at the time, before he was made Pope, was in college. I remember that we had a course book, his work, Introduction to Christianity, mm-hmm. Which I think is pretty much kind of meat and potatoes of just a well thought out systematic way of approaching Christianity from a holistic historical, but also like what I loved always about Ratzinger was that he was able to grasp and he was able to also convey like the heart of the gospel. Like, this is what the heart of the Christianity is. This is what it's about. And this is why it makes an impact in our lives and the lives of those who've encountered Christ. And it was never, in my readings of what I loved about Ratzinger, was that it was never about the head. I mean, it engaged the head, it engaged the mind. It was about the intellect. And that's why the systematic thought and the clarity of thought and how clear he was in his writings. But it didn't just stop as intellectual dialogue. This was about encountering the person of Jesus Christ.
2: Mm. I think one of my favorite books written by him that I read in seminary is a little book, and it's about Christology, which is the study of Jesus, the study of the person of Jesus Christ. And it's a book called Behold the Pierced One. Mm. And it's a beautiful little book. It's kind of like, you know, several short essays that really gets fleshed out in his trilogy of the Jesus of Nazareth trilogy, mm-hmm. of the whole, you know, life and ministry of Jesus, mm-hmm. at biblical meditation. But for me, it gave, because there's a lot, not maybe some of you aren't aware of this, within scholarship, biblical scholarship, there's a lot of like radical skepticism and sort of like, we can't really know anything. And so this was all written after the time of Jesus. And that's bled into, you know, every year when they have around Easter, they always come out with like, you know, like, did Jesus really rise from the dead? And can we trust the biblical authors and all these sorts of so-called scholars and experts in these areas that try to look at Jesus apart from faith? And in a sense, like taking the very heart out of what it means to be a follower of Jesus. So Benedict and as Ratzinger was able to write with very critical scholarship. He was, again, one of the best scholars, mm-hmm. in these areas that we had in the whole 20th century at least. But also coming from that place of faith as well, like because likening it to, you know, someone could give a scientific description of your mother and like give all the scientific breakdown of them. That doesn't mean that they know her,
0: right?
2: You know, like you can give an analysis, a chemical analysis, but it's only someone who loves her that can really talk about it. So when he talks about Jesus, he talks about someone who loved Jesus and up until the final moments of his life. And was able to breathe through in his scholarship also. So I would say this too for anyone who's maybe taken a scripture class and maybe it's proposed all these critical elements and sometimes damages people's faith. And I think that it's something that sometimes it even happens in seminaries as well, that a scholar like Joseph Ratzinger, Benedict XVI, is so important because it's someone who helps us to grow in our relationship with Jesus while maintaining good scholarship as well, which that tension or that balance is very,
1: well, comes out very clearly in his writings, just because not only is he prolific, but he was a prolific reader. And you can tell very much so that it wasn't ever just like, I know the Catholic Church's teachings, Thomas Aquinas. He frequently would quote various different people from different faith traditions or even from secular society. Mm-hmm. Like, he was a prolific reader. He understood philosophy, understood theology. Mm-hmm. And he oftentimes would take exactly the points that many people would bring up, and he would clearly address those points as he's like, well, here's the point. And not as like dense as Thomas Aquinas. That was the beauty of Ratzinger, is that he was able to address these points for people who actually picked up his materials and read them. And
0: he knew the age he lived in.
1: Absolutely.
0: Yeah, he was very good at that. I agree. I think that especially even with some of his encyclicals were just, you know, very beautiful. And of course, I mean, you know, again, because he's a philosopher and a theologian and such a good one, of course they're going to be a little bit more on the deep end of things, but they were always accessible. Mm-hmm. They were never too much that someone couldn't read them and get something from them. I remember doing a Bible study on the Jesus of Nazareth with a couple of guys, and two or three of the guys was like, you know, man, this is just too deep for us. This is just too much for us. And I told them, I said, well, let's stop going chapter by chapter then. Let's just take, you know, half a chapter. Let's just take it slowly. But, it, you know, and if you did that, you were able to really see the beauty in where he was going.

0: But yeah, for me, my favorite writings of his, and if you were to come look at my library, I've got more books by Joseph Ratzinger, Cardinal Ratzinger, Pope Benedict than I do anybody else in my library. But my favorites is the Jesus of Nazareth series. There's no question about it.
1: Yeah. I also think about this for a second. Like, as he was the head of the Congregation of the Doctrine of the Faith, as he was obviously a bishop of the church, as he was doing all these things, look at all the books he wrote.
0: I know.
1: And we can, I know that I complain about, like, and I'm pretty busy. I know you were all pretty busy, but I'm just like, not only is he at the highest tier of academia and in the church, but like he was also like, and I do believe that probably like a lot of that came from his prayer. I think that probably a lot of the books that he wrote was from his reflections, from his prayer, his deep prayer life. And that's what I'm saying. He wasn't just an academic.
0: No.
1: He was a prayerful man. You can see that because he shares his relationship with our Lord through his writings.
0: One of the other things that drew me to him as well was that, you know, he really didn't want it. I mean, I really do like that. I like when someone is, and maybe it's just me, but I like when someone's going into a high office and they're very hesitant about it and like, you know, I don't know if this is really what I want to do. You know, it was said that he wanted to retire with his brother in Germany and then, you know, continue to teach theology. And fortunately for us, of course, he was named Pope. And so for someone to go into such a high office that way and be like, I don't know. I mean, you almost see him having to push him out on the balcony there, you know, before, you know, after he was named Pope. And so just such a humble man to be so smart, to be so brilliant, and then to just be so humble. You can almost hear Aquinas in him, you know, Aquinas knowing all these things and saying, yeah, I really don't know anything.
2: Yeah. Well, kind of maybe two areas as well that we could be considered controversial that I think it's maybe important for us not to give exhaustive treatments of, but the fact, obviously, that he retired, which is something that we hadn't been seen in, whatever,
1: 600 years?
2: 600 yeah. years in the church, so kind of a big deal. And that set a new precedent. But also, obviously, the thing any newsreel or anything else that comes up about Benedict XVI is his handling of the sex abuse crisis within the Catholic Church, what he did or didn't do, what he said or didn't say. So within that, why don't we take the more controversial one first, or the more painful one, obviously, for the average person when they hear that this man was Pope and he didn't, or he protected people, or he covered up all those sort of stuff that kind of gets tossed against him. We're not going to go case by case with these sorts of things. Obviously, every one case of clerical sexual abuse is
0: too many.
2: Mm-hmm. It's horrible. God have mercy on us, on the church, and also anyone who's been a victim of that as well. But for within that too, just kind of not trying to make an apology for him or what was kind of his experience or what did he do for that? Because I think it is important for us to hear that.
0: Well, I mean, I think, you know, for one thing, when you're stepping in for another, you know, for another pope, you're coming in after another pope, especially one who was famous, who lived as long as they did, and then in their latter years had started to kind of go downhill somewhat. I mean, we know that about Pope John Paul II, or Saint Pope John Paul II now. When that happens, you're coming into maybe a bit of a mess because other people are having to take care of some things that at some point Saint John Paul II wasn't able to take care of. So there was things that were there when he got there that needed to be handled. How much of this, we're not really for sure, but we do know that some of that was there. And then secondly, for him to come into those situations, I'm sure it's like the rest of us, that's not what we were ordained to do necessarily. Mm-hmm. We weren't ordained to come in and find, you know, these types of issues and these type of atrocities. And of course, that doesn't relieve him of the responsibility of them either. But to come into that situation and to kind of see what's going on, it's almost like someone who's just been elected president, they come into, you know, for the first week and they're actually starting to be shown all these secret documents and all this kind of stuff. You start kind of getting the realization of what's actually taking place that maybe you didn't know was taking place. And so it's a big job, it's a big cleanup and a big issue, not to mention the time in which he came in, information wasn't shared quite as freely and as easily as it is today. So there's some of this that you kind of have to figure out, you know, how much of this is true? How much do we know of this? And you do almost have to go case by case with these things, for at least for him.
2: Recently, there came out some stuff as far as what what he knew back when he was a bishop back in Germany, what he knew or didn't know towards some a priest who had been accused of abuse and had been reassigned within the diocese. So to be anachronistic with that is to say that we to treat that case exactly like we would treat a case today, which, you know, unfortunately, we've had the church, but also the secular world as well, which has come to grips with the reality of, and the impact of childhood abuse and the way institutions seek to cover up, you know, cover themselves. And oftentimes victims are further victimized by that whole process. And the church has not been immune to that at all. That he responded to that, that he was not aware, this is just this past year, he was not aware of any, you know, any specific wrongdoing on his part and, you know, can, you know, kind of, you know, has received it. But then he said, but I also recognize that I've had great authority in the church. Like I was the Pope, I was the head of the CDF for a long time, which was in charge of certain aspects of the prosecution of priests who had committed crimes against vulnerable people and children. And he says, so for all of that, I put myself before the mercy of God. I beg the mercy of those people that have been hurt and pray for their healing. So we could rush to apologize, like, well, no, that didn't happen as bad, and it wasn't this, and the church isn't as bad as other organizations, or this, you know. And the whole thing is just terrible. The whole thing and what he inaugurated. I think this is maybe the important thing that a lot of people don't know. Because if you watch a movie like Spotlight, which was basically about the spotlight from the Boston Globe in the early 2000s, uncovering all the sexual abuse in Boston, the Archdiocese of Boston, that became sort of the catalyst for a lot of uncovering that. They don't take into account within that, and that's fine. They don't have to within that movie. And a lot of people saw that movie. I think it won Best Picture. What has the church done since then? Because in a sense, it was kind of like the church has all these outstanding, you know, cases of clergy misconduct, but not to say, okay, the church has undertaken in response to that all these things towards the protection of children and vulnerable adults at every level, as far as the priests and personnel, more than any other organization on planet Earth, really. Trying to work to fight against that. In a sense, you know, to recognize that it took a lot to get there. And that really only happened because of the leadership of Ratzinger and Pope Benedict XVI. Is it too little? Is it too late? Is it not enough? All those things, probably yes, and continue to work in that direction towards healing, but it can't be said against him that he did nothing, because he obviously did.
3: But that's also, we're looking at how were things addressed. And were people trying to act, and were they acting with excellence, or were they acting with mediocrity? And I don't think that you can really accuse Benedict or Ratzinger of ever being a mediocre person.
2: Right.
3: Like, he was at the front of actually even what some of the first things he did when he became Pope, because he was aware of some of those things, is that he was much harsher on many of these things than even John Paul II was. And so, like, he did actually, to a certain extent, lead the charge insofar, and that's the thing, is we're human beings. He was a human being. He's not God.
2: Yeah, and then that kind of leads us to the second thing, as far as him retiring as well, because, again, it was strange for all of us when it happened, and you know, I think we're still kind of figuring out what is this, in my mind, popes were pope until they died, and that's just sort of it. That's part of the fight, the struggle with the brokenness in the world, but also the brokenness in the church. And I think we're all Catholic priests here, for those that are watching and didn't know this, that we all believe that the church is founded by Jesus Christ, that Jesus Christ maintains the church. The church is holy because of Jesus, because of the liturgy. We celebrate the sacraments at the heart of it, the power of the Holy Spirit, but is made up of weak and fallible and sinful men and women. And God have mercy on us, as any institution has those tendencies towards self-preservation or towards sinfulness or towards all the negative things, even corruption as well. So in fighting within that, you know, that's where it becomes maybe a little bit more of a conspiracy theory. It's like, oh, did he decide to retire because he saw how bad it was and tried for 8 years and just like, this is a young man's game, man. I'm getting out of here. So basically that, you know, not that we have to know the mind of Pope Benedict for why he retired, but just what impact do you think that had on the church or continues to have now that we're several years into Pope Francis's pontificate as well, which happened because of the retirement of Pope Benedict?
3: Well, I think that the way that I look at it, at least, is that I compare it to his closest friend, and one of his closest friends, if not his closest friend, which was John Paul II, Carol Wojtyla. And I think it's pretty clear from the biographies of Wojtyla and the various different experts that we have that John Paul II stayed in his office because he wanted to show the value of human life at all stages, not just valuable life in their youth, or even when you are still in the vibrancy of your elder years. But like when John Paul II, having Parkinson's, was in a

0: wheelchair and crippled, yet his mind was still sharp and intact, right? And everyone was telling John Paul II, well, maybe he's getting frail, he's getting too feeble. Is his mind going? And John Paul was adamant that he was staying as the Pope. And many people criticize John Paul for that, but I think that at the same point, John Paul's point in doing that, from my understanding, was that he wanted to show that no, every life has value at every single stage. Even a person who's hunched over and crippled in a wheelchair still has something of value to give, and that God can still work through that. So if you contrast that to Ratzinger, Benedict, I think that Benedict was trying to take, to a certain extent, the same lesson, but on the opposite side of the coin, is that it's okay to step back, even when you're doing this. It's okay, because not everyone has to do that. So it's to a certain extent, it's the second part of John Paul II's lesson.
1: Interesting.
0: If that's sure. making sense.
2: Sure. Yeah.
0: He knew how the media was going to spin it. He knew, like, the Pope gets regular advice from media experts and his own media experts and things like that. He knows how the world and the world media was going to spin it. He knew all this, but I think there was a point where he was just like, no, as an example to future generations of that, it's actually not about holding on to power into the very end. It's actually about letting it go.
1: Yeah.
0: And I think that's what he wanted to truly show. If you read his writings, and that's a very present theme, is that Jesus let go of power. Did John Paul hold on to power too long? I don't think so, because I think he had a point for why he was showing the world the value of life, even in elder ages, and suffering. On the other hand, what Pope Benedict showed us was that
2: humility,
0: that life is not about holding on to the highest office in the church or the highest office, you could argue, in the world. It's about letting it go.
2: Right.
0: And that in that, he shows an example of humility to us, which I think will transcend the next several centuries.
2: Yeah, I think there was a purpose to it, yeah.
1: It brings up as well, and this is maybe something that's, you see this in a lot of organizations, in a lot of large evangelical churches, you see this a lot, and it can maybe has been a tendency within the Catholic Church, but a lot of secular companies, that the head of the company holds on as long as possible. Like the head of the church, the senior pastor holds on as long as possible. That there's this fear, and it's justified, this fear of stepping into the anonymity of retirement, of not being in the spotlight, of not making the decisions. Because for the past 9 years, he's been Pope Emeritus Benedict, and for being a prolific writer and a thinker, he released a couple of addresses, but has not written a lot. I'm sure everyone would have loved for him to comment on everything that Pope Francis has said, every sideways conversation or interview that Pope Francis had, they'd be like, what said anything, been able to be humble within that, been able to embody that kind of St. John the Baptist of, I'm going to decrease so that this person might increase. And that recognize this is God's church. And I think that's something maybe we're so hyper-focused on everything the Pope says at all times, we kind of get swayed in all these different directions as if the Pope were the president and is installing a new Congress and stuff. That's not the case. This church belongs to Jesus. The Pope can't change doctrine or the dogmas of the church. That he can change focus and cause us to focus on certain things. He's got different, Pope Francis has different gifts and talents than Pope Benedict did. And that's okay, but it's Jesus' church. The Holy Spirit's running this show in spite of ourselves, in spite of our weakness and frailty. But it's a great, like you said, that demonstration of humility, but also maybe the way that we should be seeing our own faith or our own lives. My life as a priest, am I building other people up? Am I making it all about me, which is very easy for me to do?
2: Sure.
1: I can make it. Or are there other people that I'm raising up and helping them to step into their gifts and to assume positions of leadership and influence as well?
2: I do wish that he would have continued to write. Not about anything Francis was saying, but I wish he would have continued to write. But I do think you're right. I think that was on purpose.
0: We might find out that he did write. He was just waiting. I'm hoping that a few works will be published posthumously.
1: So. I think there is one work that just came out in Italian that they're working on translation in English.
2: I think he was smart not to do it, because it really could have been seen. It was going to be viewed as, well, what is he saying that Pope Francis, what does he not like about him reading in the book? And it's like, that's not what he's writing for. That's not the way he's doing it. And so I think he was smartly, that was probably some of his thinking. I mean, who knows? But it was probably some of his thinking.
1: Okay,
2: but,
1: so maybe we could just kind of close up here. Again, just pray for his eternal rest and for his legacy and for the church, so we can grow

0: to the best of what he represented and showed. So maybe just an intro, if someone's going to read one thing by Pope Benedict XVI, by Joseph Ratzinger, what would that be? And we'll make that our closing pitch. So I'm going to go first. All right, guys. Sorry. I'm going to say Deus Caritas Est, his first encyclical letter. Mm-hmm. God is love, and it's beautiful. It's fantastic. It's short as well, unlike his predecessor and his successor, John Paul II and Pope Francis, both had really long documents, and Pope Benedict did not. So that is a boon in his, a feather in his cap. So yeah, Deus Caritas Est would be the one that I recommend if you want a starting place.
1: Yeah, I would say Jesus of Nazareth. Like I said,
0: which volume? You can only pick
1: favorite.
0: One.
1: The first. Yeah, it's my favorite.
0: Volume one. Okay.
1: Volume
0: all
1: one.
0: Right.
1: It was my favorite out of all of them. Maybe because I read it first, but just such a beautiful exposition of Christ's life and just a take on the Gospels that you may not think about from a very brilliant man that obviously, like you said, did it through prayer.
2: Theological work, I'd say Introduction to Christianity, spiritual work, Jesus of Nazareth, Volume 2.
0: That's his Holy Week one, which is
2: Holy
0: good.
2: Week one is fantastic.
1: Yeah, it's
2: mind-blowingly
1: good.
2: Thank you guys for being here today, and thank everyone for watching. And let's just keep Pope Benedict, Joseph Ratzinger, in our prayers as we entrust him to the hands of God. And just say a final prayer for him. Oh, Heavenly Father, we ask you to send in your Holy Spirit upon all of us, that we may be inspired by the example and the writings of Pope Benedict, and that we may encounter you more fully in our lives through all of the examples of the saints and through the holy men and women throughout history. We pray this through Christ our Lord.
0: Amen. Amen.
3: Hi, I'm Brandon Potter from The Chosen, and you're watching the Catholic Faith Network.

0: In Bethany, the feast of Martha, Mary, and Lazarus, the friends of Jesus, was celebrated. Their house, upon which the church was built, welcomed friars, sisters, and faithful for the occasion. At Mount Tabor, a new campaign of archaeological excavations is underway to bring to light caves in which monks lived and prayed several centuries ago. Experts from the Italian university La Sapienza train Palestinian staff at the Osama Hamdan Cultural Center on the most recent techniques of conservation and restoration of heritage. The Mariapolis, the annual meeting of the Focolare movement, took place on July the 10th at the Talita Kumi School, which this year chose the slogan, "Our closeness to God, our closeness to the other." In Jerusalem as well, with a mass at the same time, the beatification in Lebanon of the Maronite patriarch Elias Hoyek was celebrated. In Bethany, the place where Martha, Mary, and Lazarus resided, the Christian community gathered to celebrate the Feast of the Friends of Jesus. The local community welcomed friars and faithful into the house of friendship, hospitality, and welcome. We live here and we receive the pilgrims who come. Not every day, because there is often traffic and it is difficult to arrive. Also, because of the war, fewer pilgrims come, but when they arrive, we always welcome them gladly. The house is the house of friendship, because Martha, Mary, and their brother lived here, and so we are here to invite the whole world to come and visit.
1: Noi siamo qua per invitare tutto il mondo di venire a visitare.
0: Bethany is one of the holy places entrusted to the custody. Here, where Jesus often came to meet his friends, prayer keeps alive the memory of his presence. The Holy Mass was

0: presided over by Brother Ulisit Zarza, Vicar of the Custody of the Holy Land, who in his homily recalled the value of listening in the Christian life. In a society like ours, full of noise, of activity and of urgencies, Mary reminds us that the first duty of the Christian is not to do, but to listen to the Lord, to place ourselves in his school. Brother Ulisse's invitation in Bethany finds concrete expression in the daily life of those who live and work alongside the local community.
1: Martha, Mary and Lazarus devoted themselves to welcome. And for us too, living out welcome, service and listening is very important. I, for example, visit the Christians here. We do not only welcome, but we go to their homes. We bring communion and the Word of God. With the whole situation that is being lived here, people need to talk. And this too, for us, is part of friendship. The friendship that Martha, Mary and Lazarus lived with Jesus.
0: After the liturgy, friars and faithful made their way to the tomb of Lazarus for the reading of the gospel that recounts his resurrection, and then to the place of the Ascension and to the church of the Pater Noster, where the prayer was recited in the place where, according to tradition, Jesus taught it to the disciples. A day of prayer and pilgrimage, which united the liturgical celebration and the visit to some of the places sanctified by the presence of Jesus. On Mount Tabor, place of the Transfiguration, the custody of the Holy Land has been present for about 800 years at the service of the holy places and of the communities that live and pray in this land.
2: Siamo arrivati qua non soltanto.
0: We have come here not only for the stones that identify the place, but for the grace of the holy places. These stones where Jesus passed also invite us to accompany, assist and support the living stones, that is, the local people. The Franciscan presence on Mount Tabor has strengthened over time with the construction of the current shrine. The place is home to a stable community of friars and is also the seat of the Aspirancy House of the Custody of the Holy Land.
2: Nel 1924, dopo gli scavi profondi che si sono fatti in questa proprietà.
0: In 1924, after the deep excavations that were carried out on this property following the architecture drawn up by Antonio Barluzzi, this marvelous basilica, part of the shrine, was built. On this property, in addition to the stable community, we also have a house of formation, which is the first encounter that young men have with the custody of the Holy Land and through the custody with the Franciscan Order, when they feel that call, the call that God is addressing to them.
2: E attraverso la custodia all'ordine francescano, quando sentono quella chiamata, percepiscono quella chiamata che Dio sta facendo.
0: Making this place even more alive is also a new campaign of archaeological excavations. The research conducted by the archaeologist Father Gianantonio Urbani is offering new elements to reconstruct the history of Mount Tabor through caves dug behind the basilica. The site area is interesting because it is a small hill that Antonio Barluzzi himself, during the construction of the basilica, had already investigated, leaving us a drawing. From here we started. The cave has always existed on Mount Tabor and has been adapted or readapted according to the uses of the people who lived there. One realizes that there are spaces for daily life and spaces for liturgical life, for example for prayer, since there were caves inhabited by monks. The structures brought to light do not only tell of the organization of monastic life on Mount Tabor. Each space contributes to reconstructing the history of the Christian presence in this holy place.
3: Su questa area c'è una parte appunto delle grotte che racconta ancora.
0: In this area there is a part of the caves that still tells how life was structured, or how the life of Christians was structured, and how dear it was to Christians to come to a place like this. It is clear, therefore, that even places which remain hidden from the sight, even of many eyes, of many gazes, are in reality important. even that small

All a part which perhaps must be defended, hidden, protected, tells of something of a much deeper communion. It is Christianity. As St. Paul writes, the body is one and has many members. Thus the excavations at Mount Tabor remind us that every element, even the smallest, contributes to safeguarding history, archaeology and faith.

0: supervised by experts from the La Sapienza University in Rome, aimed at developing local skills in the field of cultural heritage conservation. This course is divided into several sections, one dedicated to the restoration of the paper archive and one dedicated to the study of archaeological finds, ceramics and stone, and to the documentation of the archaeological elements. The course began on July the 3rd and concludes on the 22nd of the same month, and it focuses on providing the participants with both theoretical and practical knowledge.
1: This is the second of three training courses within a program focused on the preliminary conservation of archaeological materials and on basic diagnostic techniques. We teach the participants how to carry out sampling on site and what is important to consider during fieldwork. For us, every material has its importance, but of course there are also logistical considerations to take into account. Sometimes the timing or the working conditions are not ideal, so it is important to know how to select the samples, take them, and preserve them correctly, so as to be able to continue the studies in the future or to send them to external laboratories for analysis, should it not be possible to carry it out here.
0: La Sapienza University boasts vast experience in the field of archaeology, which has allowed it, among other things, to carry out restoration works at the Basilica of the Holy Sepulchre. This is an opportunity for us to gain experience from them and develop our skills. We have acquired broad knowledge, for example, on the use of modern technological materials, on analysis, on laboratories, and on the historical connection of the sites. The importance of this course is not limited to providing the participants with theoretical knowledge and practical skills in the field of archaeological excavation, but also opens up future professional prospects for them.
2: This is the first training to me. So I want to thank Sapienza University for this chance. This is chance very important to me because I will gain experience and build on my knowledge about the archaeology side. And I believe this course will help me to find a job in the future.
0: From Rome to Jerusalem, academic expertise continues to collaborate to support the conservation of Palestinian archaeological heritage, training a new generation of local specialists.

0: with the slogan, "Our closeness to God, our closeness to the other," the Focolare movement held its annual gathering, the Mariapolis, on July the 10th at the Talita Kumi School, with a wide participation of faithful coming from different areas of the country. The gathering featured a spiritual and cultural program focused on strengthening the relationship with God and on translating faith into daily life founded on love, unity, and service towards the other. All of this through meditations, testimonies, dialogue meetings, and community activities held over the course of 3 days. The Focolare is a way of life, not only a spiritual movement. It offers me the tools through which I can face life and live in the peace that Jesus desires for me.
1: We are Christians in the Holy Land, and for us it is of fundamental importance to belong to the Church. We need to feel united to one another, to be a single soul that calls only to love, peace, and security. The theme of the Mariapolis as a whole is very profound and touches each of us. Our closeness to God is our closeness to the other, and the more we draw near to the other, the more we draw near to God. All the words I have heard, every principle and content of the Mariapolis, teach me to return to being the Nardin that I am with my pure heart, and to draw near to people who might even hurt me, but through whom, nonetheless, I draw near to God.
0: The Mariapolis is one of the most important annual appointments organized by the Focolare movement, since it brings together people of different ages and backgrounds in an atmosphere that reflects its mission, founded on fraternity and on the building of bridges of dialogue and peace.

The human being needs to be nourished in body and in spirit. Here at the Mariapolis, I feel that I receive this spiritual nourishment. I benefit from the sharing of experiences. I meet new people. Every person I meet, I consider as Jesus Christ. Here, one truly feels part of a family. These moments are extremely important for us Christians here in the Holy Land, because starting from the COVID epidemic, but perhaps even before, and then with the wars that followed one another, we have gone through difficult times. Moments like this summer gathering are for us like a beacon of hope, where we feel closer to God and also closer to one another. In a time in which the need for dialogue and solidarity grows, this gathering came to reaffirm the importance of the spiritual initiatives that bring the faithful together around the values of the gospel, giving them the strength to face the challenges of life with a spirit of hope, and strengthening their presence as witnesses of peace in society.

0: On July the 25th, the Maronite Patriarchal Vicariate of Jerusalem celebrated a solemn mass on the occasion of the beatification of Ilias Hoyek, Patriarch of the Maronites, in conjunction with the main celebration held in Lebanon. The event was a spiritual occasion to recall his legacy and his role, both on the national and the ecclesiastical level. The first virtue that distinguished Patriarch Hoyek was obedience. Among the other qualities with which he was endowed was the apostolic spirit. He always committed himself to spreading the word of God and to gathering the faithful of the community in France, in Egypt, in Jerusalem, and wherever the Patriarchate sent him. Considered one of the most important religious and national figures in the history of modern Lebanon, the Blessed led the Patriarchal See from 1899 until his death in 1931. He was among the greatest supporters of the independence of Lebanon. He managed to gather the consensus of all the Lebanese communities, which chose him to lead the delegation to the Paris Peace Conference in 1919, where he successfully claimed the birth of the State of Greater Lebanon within the borders known today. For this, he is considered among the founding fathers of modern Lebanon. The celebration was presided over by Father Antoine Douayi, Maronite Patriarchal Vicar of Jerusalem, assisted by the Latin Patriarchal Vicar of Jerusalem, Monsignor William Shomali, and by Father Aziz Halawa. Father Douayi stated in his homily that Patriarch Hoyek was also known for his love towards the poor. He indeed put the goods of the Patriarchate at their service during the famine of Mount Lebanon in the First World War. He also founded the Congregation of the Maronite Sisters of the Holy Family. He wanted this congregation to be apostolic and not contemplative and enclosed in monasteries, with the aim of educating women in an era in which this type of education was almost non-existent. The legacy of Patriarch Hoyek is still alive in the memory of the community of Jerusalem, since to him is owed the merit of having consolidated the Maronite presence in the city at a time when a church did not yet exist.
1: In 1985,
0: he returned to Jerusalem and, together with the notables of the community, searched for a suitable place. This building was thus identified, which previously housed a hospital. He purchased it and it became the reference center of the Maronite community in Jerusalem.
1: مرقد عنزي بالقدس

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6: I am studying to be a NICU nurse, to give back that same care that I received. I was born at 26 weeks and was in the NICU for 89 days.
7: There were ups and downs. There was 6 weeks on a ventilator, lots of different infections and surgeries that did not end at her discharge.
8: Even when she was hooked up with a lot of wires on her, I knew that she seemed to be a fighter.
6: The U.S. remains among the most dangerous to

0: developed nations for childbirth due to access to care, health inequities, and priority of maternal and infant health care. 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
1: After attending the March of Dimes class and hearing Lauren's story, it gave us a mission to be Brooks's number one advocate.
0: Improving maternal and infant health is as important today as it was then. 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
2: Mary's Meals is a simple, practical work of love, carried out in the name of Mary, the mother of Jesus. One meal served every day in a place of education for the world's poorest children. And yet millions today are hungry, waiting for that possibility. Please join us in this movement.

It is 3 o'clock in the morning, and the Sisters of the Order of the Cistercians of the Strict Observance, or Trappistines, as they are commonly called, are beginning their day. A rhythm of life rooted in prayer, reading and studying sacred scripture, Lectio Divina as it is called, and work, all of it steeped in a deep contemplative tradition of silence and solitude. These Trappistine sisters live their lives in obscurity, hidden from the world in a life that is as mysterious as it is genuine, and all for only one reason, God.

0: The monastic rule of Saint Benedict, dating back to the 5th century, is the foundation of life at Mount Saint Mary's Abbey, located about 40 miles southwest of Boston. Life here is a continual prayer, whether meditating and praying in church, spending time in Lectio Divina in the quiet early morning hours of the day. Or working in their state-of-the-art, high-tech candy factory. Everything is centered on fostering a deep, personal relationship with Jesus Christ.
1: This really is a way of having nothing in the world but God.
2: There is the sense that this is where I can find God. This is where I can grow towards Him.
3: He's my companion. I mean, it's not that I see Him, but He's always with me. He's in my heart. He's in my sisters. He's in what happens.
4: God would be the one in my life, the one name, the one reality before all other.
0: Day unto day, night unto night, season after season, life for the Trappistines is disciplined and yet remarkably routine, all of it filled with an extraordinary wonder and awe of God.

0: ever-present, part of the air they breathe, a divine presence which is unmistakable and permanent. Life in this cloistered monastery is all about preferring nothing but Jesus Christ, living in what the sisters call a school of mutual love, trying to find Christ in every moment of every day.
1: So it's not like as if you're living up in the sky, but it does have a magic to it. I mean, it is a little bit of heaven. It is truly. And I think that it really makes you realize more and more that there is such a place as heaven, because it has begun a little bit here and now.
2: When you followed the call, you believe, you have to be happy, whether you're single or married or religious or consecrated life, because that's what you're made for.
3: I come from being independent, an achiever, and to a place where a lot of those things have to be let go so that I can become who I, not somebody who does, but somebody who just is. And that transition is hard. But the balance comes when I ask myself, why did you come? It's him. Who do you seek? It's him. Why do you stay? I can't live without him.
4: Sister Francesca, what do you seek?
5: O God, you are my God. For you I long. For you my soul is thirsting.
0: After more than a half dozen years of formation here at Mount St. Mary's, Sister Francesca Maria Molino is making her solemn profession. This is the day she takes what are called her final vows to enter fully into the community. Today marks a culmination of one thing.
5: Yes, I will follow you and love you all the days of my life. My heart is ready, O God, my heart is ready.
6: The desire to be with God. There would be no other reason to leave everything, to leave your family, to leave a good job. I had everything I could want. I lacked nothing. And yet it wasn't enough. I wanted to know God, to really know God, to really dedicate all of my energy to that and how to do that. And then God provided me with this vocation.
4: You have to give up these things you get attached to just to go into unknown spaces where God is, and that's probably the hardest.
7: Will you strive constantly for perfect love of God and neighbor by zealously following the Gospels and the rule of our Father Saint Benedict as lived in this community?
8: I will.
6: But I know that even being here, that I'm serving the great needs of the world in a very hidden way, but that is my vocation, and I didn't choose it. I know that for sure. It wasn't that I decided to enter a monastery. It was that God asked this of me, or God offered it to me, and I just said yes.
4: It's a life that's 100% community and 100% solitude, not 50-50. As you grow in it, you realize that the heart of community and the heart of a true solitude is communion with others.
6: So if God was asking this of me and God had a plan for how I could serve the world and to know him more closely, who was I to say, I have a better plan, thank you very much. I'll try something else.
7: Will you, by the grace of the Holy Spirit, live for God alone in solitude and silence and spend your life with your sisters, persevering in prayer and generous service?
8: I will.
4: You can have a profound communion with others.

0: is in the silence, because the silence is about communion with God, where you're meeting Jesus alone and you're meeting Jesus in others, but it's always meeting him and being with him.
1: May God, who has begun this good work in you, bring it to fulfillment in the day of Christ Jesus. Amen.
2: Living a monastic life requires balance, finding God throughout the day, whether it is during prayer, study, or work. Here at Mount St. Mary's, the sisters support themselves by making candy. Trappistine quality candy is sold all over the world. This is a state-of-the-art, highly regulated facility. Here the sisters change out of their habits into work clothing designed to maintain the plant's sterile environment. The mission of finding God in all things and sharing in the divine work of creation is the foundation of their labor.
3: I believe very strongly that this job that I've been given is my way of living out the vows that I made to God and to the community. To serve the community, to serve God, to serve the people of the world too. And the more difficult it is to do that, the more it goes against the grain somehow, or the more it just seems impossible, the more it's God's way of leading me forward. And God's way of teaching me to lean on him, which is really placing myself in God's hands. And so I trust and I believe that he has his hand in all of it.
4: And in order for the life to really work, there has to be a balance, so that it's, you can't pray too much and not work. It's measured so that the whole day is balanced. But after a while, the life becomes a whole. I mean, at the beginning, when you come to our life, you know, you can't wait to get work finished so that you can come into church and pray. But after a while, your prayer seeps in, you know, to your work and to everything else, so that after a while, it's a, you know, like a seamless garment in a way.
5: I think that the balance between work and prayer is something I'll be learning more about in the years to come, because the longer you're here, the more responsibilities you assume. I'm always very edified by the way some sisters manage to balance huge responsibilities and their prayer life very effortlessly. I have a feeling that's going to be a learning curve for me, because I'm a very big accomplisher, and letting things go or not doing that one more thing that I could do is extremely challenging for me.
3: For me, fitting together prayer and work is a huge issue in my life, and an area where there is no little conflict and difficulty, especially now. I think up until now, I wouldn't say that I found a harmony and a balance to my satisfaction. It pushes the envelope, and it makes me realize that if I want to be a person of prayer, and if I want to grow in this continual awareness of God's presence, which is our call, then I really need to work at it.
2: For more than 60 years, candy making has been the main source of income for the sisters. They came here from Ireland in 1949. Back then, the community relied on bread making and a herd of dairy cows for the income they needed. That changed in the mid-1950s when the sisters terminated the bread industry and added the candy business to the herd of dairy cows.

0: Four American sisters were among the sisters sent from the Abbey of Glencairn, who established the foundation at Mount St. Mary's, which became the first monastery of Trappistine sisters in the United States. Sister Carol Holohan is the only founder still living.
1: I'm 91. I'll soon be 92.
0: Sister Carol remembers clearly. Back then, the sisters knew nothing about making candy.
1: Candy. We had a dear friend, Joseph Crand, the man who first helped us out. It was his candy department, and he helped us make caramels. We had no machinery. We just wrapped them by hand. But we managed to make it, and then we expanded, and then we got very big.
0: Now in the autumn of her life, Sister Carol still finds meaning in the silence and solitude of the monastery.
1: Well, first of all, you have an attraction to God, and even an intimate relationship with Him. You wouldn't be parted from it for any reason whatever. That's your life.

0: Vigils begins at 3:20 every morning. Then, in what is called the Great Silence, the sisters bask in the quiet and devote an hour or more to prayer and Lectio Divina. Every day includes the celebration of Mass.
1: That's not terrible, but you want more to be a little bit more free on this and to link the whole phrase together. Vidisti seu. Just try that little phrase together, sitting down.
0: Singing practices are frequent.
1: No, together, all together. We'll stand up otherwise. Here we go. I hear nothing coming up from this side. Have you resigned or what? Here we go.
0: Once a month, the sisters joyfully work with their chant master, Father Gabriel, a Trappist monk from St. Joseph's Abbey in nearby Spencer, Massachusetts.
1: Everybody. Go on. Okay, now two things. Number one, the tem, you're rushing.
0: Throughout each day, the sisters' steady rhythm of life continues.

0: I know how much you have been enjoying hearing each one's vocation story. And so today we're going to hear from one of our newest members, Jennifer.
1: Good afternoon, everyone. So when I was in the fourth grade, and at that point I met a religious sister for the first time in my life, and she was a Dominican, and within the first few weeks of school, I went home and said to my mother, I

0: want to be a sister like Sister Anthony. And she was sort of like, who are you? You can't be my child because we are not that type of family, okay? And so I was like, yes, I'm not sure what I'm going to do, but I want to do something big and important for God. I have long desired to know God more deeply and more fully. And it's in Ephesians, to know the love of Christ, which is beyond understanding. And I've sort of been holding that with me for many months now, to know more deeply the love of Christ that is beyond understanding. And I was like, I want to be a Trappistine nun. Like, this is it. And my parents were like, you definitely have gone crazy. Like, so they were like, stay in school, Jennifer.
1: The end of their day arrives in the early evening and is marked by the final period of prayer called Compline, which starts at 7:05.

0: then off to bed, and some 7 hours later, another day of prayer, Lectio Divina, and work will begin. Each sister sleeps in a small room called a cell. It is austere and uncluttered. Only a crucifix hangs on the wall. Meals are shared together in the monastery's refectory. While one sister may read sacred and inspired writings, the community eats in silence. The formation of the sisters is rigorous. Some come here and spend many years discerning whether God might be calling them to this Cistercian vocation.
1: Instead of interrupting and filling in the spaces, to be comfortable with what seems like God's silence and wait for Him to say to us what He really wants to say, because the silence is a big part of the conversation. It's learning to listen until the true words come up.
0: These young women are in the early stages of formation. They are learning about the demanding discipline involved in fully embracing the silence and solitude. Sister Katie McNamara is the Director of Vocations.
2: It was very clear to me that God was calling me, and it came from deep inside my heart, and there was no way that I could say no. I had believed from the very start, as a very young woman, that I had been called by the greatest lover the world has ever known into the greatest love affair that has ever existed, and that once you've fallen in love with God, there's no way that you can't follow. I cannot imagine living any other way except this life here. It holds everything for me that I have always wanted. I think I had always been looking for it, but never really knew where to find it. And when I stepped across the threshold here of this abbey 25 years ago, I knew that this is home and that this is where I belonged.
0: The Trappistines at Mount St. Mary's are an international community. Many of the journeys ending up here began in many different parts of the world.
3: I was born in England and I grew up in Wales.
4: I come from a small town in Bavaria.
5: Originally Scotland.
6: Born and raised until I was 13 years old. I was in Brazil, São Paulo.
7: I'm from Australia. I come from Queensland.
0: But they all ended up here, knowing one thing for certain. It was God who called them to this life.

0: In recalling how God touched their lives so deeply and so visibly, the sisters are thoughtful and reflective, slow to speak what is etched so deeply in their hearts.
1: You know, all of the sisters have very little in common, except that they've all been called to live this life. But that's so huge that we've all agreed that we will come here and do our best to put aside everything that does not lead to God and to help each other to do that. It's not really something you can do alone. I'm originally from Wisconsin. I'm a fairly recent convert to the Catholic faith, so I had very little religious instruction growing up, you would say. I didn't know about prayer, I didn't know about scripture, I never went to church, I wasn't baptized, all the rest of that. I don't know where it came from, but I always had a deep conviction that there was another world other than this one that I couldn't see, and that there were people there waiting for me, and that I had to figure out how to get there. I don't know where that came from. Nobody ever would have said anything like that to me. But I had a clear sense of something existing beyond what was in front of my face, beyond what I could see. And as I grew up, that clarified for me a little bit more into not just a world, but a person. I think I was around 17 when I became aware of a very distinct presence in my life that I would call a personal presence, not just a general, but a personal and loving presence. All I can say is that I knew very much that I was loved by someone infinitely lovable. And although I wouldn't have used the word God because I didn't grow up with that word, I knew that my life needed to be about finding out about that person. And I always promised myself that if I ever did find out more about that person, that I would give up everything to be with him. I did not envisage this when I was thinking about that, but for me, it was always kind of an all or nothing proposition, that this was the most important thing in my heart, and that if I could ever find expression for that, if I could ever find a place where other people knew about that and could help me find this person, that would be the place where I should be. And that turned into a monastic vocation,

0: I grew up in Virginia. I grew up with my younger brother and younger sister, mom and dad. We're still a very tight-knit, close family. I think the seed was planted quite young in me. At a Sunday Mass, I was maybe 12 or 13, a woman got up at the end of Mass and said, "We're looking for new volunteers. We have this organization in our parish, and we get together once a week and we pray. And there's also a component of service, and the members also pray the rosary every day." And my heart was so drawn to that. And there was something in me, even at that age, where I really wanted to pray more. Going to Mass wasn't enough. Going to daily Mass wasn't enough. Going to daily Mass and prayer after Mass, after work, was not enough. I just needed more. And I know that God has called me here, and I could live. I could get another job. I could find great housemates again, but it wouldn't be enough. It wouldn't be enough.
1: I am a Jewish convert. We were a conservative Jewish family. I mean, we had a kosher home. I went to Hebrew school. But by the time I

0: was a sophomore in college, it was all put aside. I mean, I wanted nothing to do with it. I was experiencing intense spiritual hunger. And I used to walk around, and these wordless melodies would come up from my depths, like lamentations. I mean, I was crying to God, and I didn't know him. And I was starving. My soul was starving. I was starving for the Eucharist. Of course, I didn't know it back then, but I mean, it was God's mercy that really, you know, did it. I didn't know what was happening. It was only in hindsight that I could see. But that was where he pulled me. It was an inner hunger.
1: My vocation really begins at the beginning of my life, I have to say. I don't remember a time when I didn't have a sense of God, have some desire for God. And while I was in college, it was the beginning of my sophomore year that I first explicitly had a sense of call to the religious life. It happened after a period of searching, questioning, finding my identity as an adult, living separately from my parents, having the opportunity for the first time to practice my faith of my own volition, as it were, and coming to realize that my desire for God was a very significant part of my life. And so literally one day, taking a walk, it popped into my head, why not be a nun? And what that meant for me at that time, really, when I looked into it, was to be consecrated to God, to belong to God. That was what I desired.
2: When I was a very young nun, I entered at 19. Deep within me, I felt he may have been calling me to a contemplative life. But I loved my order and I loved teaching, so I sort of put it on the back burner. And then I went to teach in northwestern Australia with the Aboriginals people, and they were it was just heavenly. They were so simple, and I remember it so clearly. I remember saying to God as I walked across the grass in the heat, very, very hot, I said to God, I'm just so happy. It was just a beautiful school, beautiful situation. And I heard deep within my heart, but you haven't given me everything yet. So I knew that was the time that I had to be honest with myself and with someone else and speak about it to someone else to get guidance. And that's when the journey towards the contemplative life started.
3: I was discerning what would life look like if God did rule in

0: And the answer that gradually came to me was amazing. I would know that God is, that God lives, because he would stand with all the power of his might and goodness in my soul, and I would experience him as the Holy One. Love would fulfill its divine destiny between God and me alone, and yet include all mankind. This was for me a very fundamental thought that would lead me towards a search of God and deeper spiritual growth, and brought me finally in touch with a monastic life.
1: But I loved the silence and the peace, and it was so beautiful. Then I had an experience of God, and that was really where I got my vocation. I mean, I hadn't visited any religious orders or anything, but the experience was that God was love, God existed, and God was real. If I had wings, I would have flown away. I mean, I felt so light and like as if it was a new day, and everything seemed to change.
2: Right after college, I needed something else. I was very active in my church, my parish, but it wasn't enough. I wanted to give more of my life, not necessarily religious life either. I just wanted more

0: of me to him. But I came, and I thought, this is nice, but you wouldn't be really calling me to this. This is not my background. This is not it. Because I was from the charismatic renewal background. Jump, dance, put your hands up in the air, that kind of thing. But 3 years into the search and visiting different communities, I couldn't get the place out of my mind. The image of our altar, the sisters, everything just came and it was steady. But when that image of that altar came, it was something from in out. It was more than I could resist. So I had to say yes and take a step forward.
1: I had a very distinct sense that this was the place that Jesus was calling me to. It happened, I wouldn't say the moment I walked across the threshold, the monastic spirituality. Certain aspects touched me in particular, but one most of all, really, and that was, as our constitutions put it, only if the sisters prefer nothing whatever to Christ will they be happy to persevere in a life that is ordinary, obscure, and laborious. And I knew when I heard that I wanted nothing more than Christ, and that this was a place where I could pursue that with others who were similarly oriented.
2: Cistercian spirituality demands the sisters take time to pray and also take time to work.
3: Our life is geared to finding God in every aspect of our life, but God just reveals himself in a setting like this.
2: Balance is the key to making it all work together.
3: Our younger sisters find it very valuable to do strenuous work and to interact with living things.
4: You know, I don't see work and prayer as two very different things. For me, it's like a many-faceted diamond, and so the sun shines on maybe working in the infirmary, maybe working in the business office, maybe private prayer, maybe serving someone. Basically, when I serve others, I feel closer to God in prayer. So when serving, when called to even do the dishes quietly, that to me is being with Jesus, and that to me is what prayer is about. It's like a one beautiful diamond that the sun shines all over the place.
5: I do find more and more that I don't feel work is as separate from prayer as I did when I first came here. But I think work is a very important grounding influence for me. I like that we do manual labor. I like that we do things with our hands. You do something you can feel and touch and see.
0: Candy work is primary, the work that we do. But so mornings, usually I do candy work. And then in the afternoon, it varies. I do grounds with Sister Jane. I work with a sheep once a week, once or twice a week. And I have what's called a compost charge, which I take care of all the buckets with all the leftover foods and the compost.
6: Our work is often very quiet. And simple, manual, very repetitive types of work. It very much just frees your mind to be able to think about God, just to really be present. If I am coding Munch, am I really present, or am I thinking about what I'm going to do when candy work is over, or this afternoon, or tonight, or what I need to do later? Do you know, am I really in this moment? And one of the beautiful things about the silence at work is really being able to remember, I am here to be with God, and is that what I'm doing in this moment? Or am I thinking about everything else besides what I am doing? Work and prayer aren't separated. Just because I'm working doesn't mean I'm not still attentive to God or why I'm in the monastery or attentive to my vocation.

I'm a workaholic. I love to work. So again, the transition between working out in the world and working here is very different. I liked 9, 10 hour shifts because I could get a lot done. Here it's 2 to 2.5 hour shifts. And if you're not done, the bell rang, you gotta go. So work becomes a way to prayer.

0: So sometimes I need it because of the physical activity, and that helps the mind. But sometimes it just creates an environment that I can just have a conversation with God. My favorite job is the compost charge. There's nothing to it that will distract me from trying to pray and to have that conversation with God. And even if a little bit of pride starts to sneak in, all I have to do is take a big sniff and I know exactly where I am and I can go back to where I need to be. I've been falling in love with the Psalms. And so for me, work, especially because it's not a mind work, it helps me to memorize the Psalms and to just recite it.
1: The reality is that the call to love God in the cloister of the monastery means the Trappistines will have limited contact with anyone beyond the boundaries of the abbey. That is one of the most difficult parts of answering the call.
2: It was quite difficult and painful. Our family is quite tight-knit. So to have this profound experience of God calling me to something that I really couldn't even put into words, and then to try to explain that to my family when on some level all they could see was I'm leaving. You know, I'm leaving and there's going to be this great separation and I can't talk to you whenever I want to. I can't visit you whenever I want to. It was quite painful. It was quite painful.
3: I didn't know I'd be so lonely when I came. Loneliness has led me closer to Jesus because he's helping me in those moments. So when anyone asks me, why did you do it? There's only one reason in my life, and the reason is love. It's why I entered at the beginning when I was young. It's why I followed this vocation, which I didn't realize would be quite as hard leaving my country as it was. And I remember my mother was very upset because she said, you're leaving your country, your family, the order you love, for something you know nothing about. And I said, yes, because I know the reason is love, and the love of Jesus, obviously. And that's what's held me all the way along, and the ups and downs, the valleys and the mountains and the rivers that we've had to cross. But he's the core love, so that wherever I've been on the journey of life, he's been waiting there. Even if I wander a little bit, he'll be there waiting to call me back. And so that's the reason, and that's why I'm here.
1: Living a regimented life of silence and solitude is not easy. Confronting and embracing the silence is a significant challenge.
4: That was something that attracted me before I came. It was also something that terrified me in some way. When I was an observer, I came for 6 weeks to live with the sisters before entering to have an experience of the life more intimately. And during that time, I was struck with a mortal terror of solitude and silence and of the kind of integrity that demands. There is a real responsibility. I mean, there's a formation that comes. But at that time, it was a moment of fear and trembling and just this deep down conviction that this is the way. This is the way. Walk in it.
5: We're formed not to be afraid to be silent together. It's a solitude of the heart. Not of the body, and you carry it around with you all the time.
3: For me, I love it. I love it when I'm alone. Something happens inside your heart that you become almost true to yourself, true to myself.
6: I love being hidden. I want to be hidden in God's heart. That's where I live. That's where I want to be.
1: The sisters all confess that another reality of their life is confronting their

0: their own weaknesses and the ever-present duty to grow in virtue.
1: The toughest part is to see yourself so clearly. To see... to see everything in yourself that is not yet converted, and that might not be for a long time, if ever, this side of the grave. To see that and to trust still that you are loved, not just by God, but by your sisters who see it too. It's there for everyone to see. To trust also in their mercy and their compassion.
2: Going into those unknowns, when God's will reveals itself as something different, it's like jumping off a cliff, you know. And obedience is a really central thing, where we really believe in faith that your life is not your own.
3: The most difficult part is being called beyond my comfort zone in terms of interpersonal relationships, which reveal that which in me is in the way, which prevents me from loving my sisters as I should.
4: One of the most difficult things is just accepting yourself as you are before God and growing, always growing. Growing can be difficult, and seeing things in yourself that you'd rather not.
5: This is a life in which God is determined to make us like Jesus.
6: We want to live in peace together, to give our life credibility, and to really live it before God, that God can make it a blessing for the world.
5: And he puts us in a community and with sisters who we would never choose. And the interactions and the happenings and the trials are all meant to fashion Christ in us.
2: My mom said a long time ago, people are saying you've escaped, you know, to a peaceful life. And I said, well, it's not really an escape, because we have this vow of stability. And if you're not getting along with someone, you can't get out of the situation. You have to really work through it. And she said, you mean the sisters don't get along with each other? People don't realize that it's real life. And that you bring, and everyone else brings, their own unfinished selves. And that we're willing to commit to each other to grow and to allow other people to grow, but that's very painful. So it's a struggle, the journey. But at the heart of it is this tremendous groundedness in Christ.
6: The best part in this life is that we are called to prayer.
4: What's the best part? Being hidden with God, with all these wonderful other people who are all on the same journey, who have God as the main focus of their life.
3: Being invited to know Jesus Christ and to follow him and to become like him.
7: The best part, I think, would be the search for God. But the search for God is very mysterious, because it never turns out the way you plan, because God is always full of surprises.
1: The best part is knowing that I belong to the one for whom I looked for so long. I think what is most beautiful to me is the morning, the time between when we wake up at 3 and Lauds, which begins at 6:30. It's called the Great Silence, and it is a very, very great thing.

0: a very great silence, and it's very real. It penetrates your heart the longer you're here. And I stay in church for about an hour and a half every morning, just in the darkness, just silently praying. I couldn't live without that. I'm not sure if I can tell you why in words, because sometimes it's very, you know, it's very beautiful, and sometimes it just feels like I'm just there and nothing terribly exciting is happening. But regardless of how I feel about it, on a deeper level, it's feeding me, and I could never walk away from that.
1: In the mysterious life in the monastery is the reality of the divine love they know and experience so deeply. In the quiet, when as a community, they pray and sing hymns of joy and thanksgiving. When they serve the sisters they live with. Break bread with. And work with. From the mundane routine of the compost pile, to the garden, pruning blueberries to stimulate the new, still sleeping springtime growth. To the barn, shepherding the sheep from which their wool will be used to make blankets. Theirs is a life of mission and purpose.
2: The purpose of our being here is to pray for the needs of the world. And there is such great suffering and such great need and pain in the world. And our response is just to embrace all of that. And in our own struggles, our own daily life, in a very mysterious way, we are separated and we are cloistered, and yet I feel that I serve just as importantly or just as powerfully as I did when I worked with the poor directly. I'm here to intercede. I'm here to pray for these people in need, for everyone. I know that this is the mission and the ministry that God has given me.
3: There is a flight to God, to the God who loved the world so much that he gave his only son. And I think the more we seek that God and the more we come to know that God, the more we desire to embrace the world that he loved so much.
0: When Jesus says that the one who gives up everything will get it back 100-fold, he isn't just using a figure of speech. It's a very real thing, and the longer I'm here and the more I let go of, the more I realize that you really do get it back in some way that's more beautiful than you could ever imagine, but you have to let go first.
2: For a long time, I was waiting for this certainty. I think I had this time of great uncertainty. Was God still asking this of me, or did he change his mind? But now it's quite clear. It's quite clear to me and to the community that God has called me here.
0: I had looked for this person for so long that when I finally found him and found that there was a place where I could give him everything, it was almost a foregone conclusion. I had been a seeker my whole life, that once I had found what I was seeking, it was an all or nothing thing. It was, this is you and I love you and I want to give you my life.

had to write a letter to ask to enter, and I couldn't write that letter. I couldn't put into words why it was that I wanted to come. And the last thought was, I can't live a long-distance relationship with you anymore, meaning with God. I want to end this. I don't want to go to Mass and then go to work and then go to visit a friend. I want you at all times.

0: observe a domesticated human family in their natural habitat, known to their species as the backyard.
1: Hey, you think I should light it now?
2: I think it's good.
1: Yeah?
0: Oh dear, someone is about to burn a pile of debris that's too tall, which can start a wildfire. Wait, could it be? Blimey,
1: oh,
0: it is.
1: It's Smokey.
0: It's Smokey Bear. What a legend.
1: Hey, it's Smokey. Sorry, it was too high.
0: Right. Watch as he astutely ensures that there's no wind and how he removes some of the debris to create a smaller, safer burning pile.
3: No, you
1: told me to make it big.
3: No, you said make it bigger, baby. The

0: bigger the better.
1: Take note of our fearless furry friend here, humans.
2: I appreciate it. Fist bump.
0: Watching you.
1: Smokey's done it again.
2: Bye, Smokey.
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Coming up in today's show, we join Pope Leo XIV in Assisi for the Go Franciscan Youth Meeting. We discover the story of a new martyr of Mexico. We learn about the unfolding immigration crisis in Ceuta. All this and much more here on Rome Reports.

0: cercano in voi nuovi santi. 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Abbracciate sorella povertà.
1: The Pope explained that the meeting's theme, Go, was itself a mission, a call to set out on a road without a map. Those paths, he said, are found by listening to the heart, following the Holy Spirit, and walking with the risen Christ. He added that young people are not alone in this mission.
0: Go, andate, o meglio ancora, andiamo, let's go, ai margini, dove l'ingiustizia e la prepotenza di pochi negano la dignità e i sogni di molti, di troppi figli di Dio.
1: Before the end of Mass, a young Italian, Francesco, thanked the Pope for his presence.
2: Santo Padre, noi giovani abbiamo bisogno di testimoni autentici, di uomini capaci di indicarci Cristo con la vita, non solo con le parole. 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
1: He asked for prayers for young people, that they may have the courage to choose Christ, recognize his voice amid the noisy world, and dedicate their youth to serving others. This was Pope Leo XIV's second visit to Assisi.
3: The Administration of the Patrimony of the Apostolic See, known as APSA, manages the Vatican's investments, properties, and financial resources. Its role is to ensure the Holy See has the funds and resources it needs to carry out its activities. According to its latest balance sheet, APSA's net assets stands at 2.686 billion euros, 89 million euros more than the previous year. This figure includes cash, but also real estate investments and gold reserves.
4: Some of us who watch the Vatican finances, we applaud when we see a report like we just received from the Holy See, but we'd like there to be greater transparency and more accountability to the lay faithful. In fact, I think that would really contribute to an increase in revenue because people would be more generous in making contributions to the Holy See insofar as we see a clear, transparent reporting of the finances.
3: ASPA also manages an investment portfolio worth nearly 1.95 billion euros, belonging to the Holy See and other Vatican-related institutions.
4: Anybody who's involved in investment should seek a return on investment. But in a report that's presented, it's presented as though seeking return on investment is some form of speculation, as though you were gambling. But in fact, it's a proper thing to seek profit. And this has been developed in Catholic social teaching. It's a good thing and it's a noble thing to seek profit. And if we look at the data that was provided at the end of July by the APSA, it looks like the return on investment was under 1%.
3: The increase in assets is mainly due to two factors. The value of the Vatican's gold reserves rose by 40.8 million euros, and its properties increased by 30 million euros in value. Real estate remains APSA's main source of income.
4: Real estate tends to be a very reliable, long-term investment. It's also true that real estate has the advantage of, through rents and leases, you can provide an annual revenue that can support ongoing operational costs. And that's really a major way in which the Holy See has used these real estate investments. They have over 5,000 properties, 5,000 units, and it brings in an amount of return on that investment per year that would be something like, if you calculate it out, on the order of $4,000, maybe $5,000 per unit, which seems kind of low, but it seems low because many of those are office spaces that are occupied by the Holy See.
3: After expenses and investments, ASPA ended the year with a surplus of 155,000 euros.
1: The Vatican has confirmed the dates for Pope Leo XIV's long-awaited trip to his second homeland. From November 6th to 17th, he will visit Uruguay and Argentina, where no pope has traveled in nearly 40 years. The Pope will be in Uruguay from the 6th to the 8th of November. He will visit the city of Paysandú before touring ministries in the neighborhood of Casaballe and attending a gathering at Montevideo Centenario Stadium. The next day, he will travel to the city of Florida to celebrate the feast of the nation's patroness, Our Lady of the 33. He will then travel to Argentina from the 8th to the 11th of November. The Pope is scheduled to visit Buenos Aires, Córdoba, and Luján, where the basilica is dedicated to the country's patroness. Both countries have gone decades without a papal visit. Uruguay last welcomed Pope John Paul II in 1988, and for Argentina, it's been even longer. The 1987

0: World Youth Day, to be exact. The longest stop will be in Peru, where the Pope, known then as Robert Prevost, lived for 20 years. He will spend 7 days in Lima, Chiclayo, Cusco, and Pucallpa. 8 years after Pope Francis's visit in 2018, Peru welcomes not just another pope, but a missionary who made Peru his home, became a Peruvian citizen, and served as a bishop there. This will be Pope Leo XIV's 7th international trip and his 10th time leaving the Vatican since the start of his papacy. It will also be his longest journey so far, surpassing his 10-day trip to Africa and his 6-day visit to Spain.
1: Assisi is best known as the birthplace of St. Francis. The basilica, where he is buried, was built on what was once known as the Hill of Hell, a site where criminals were executed. After St. Francis was canonized, the hill became known as the Hill of Paradise. You're watching Rome Reports. Coming up after the break, Father Siria explains how his role as a priest and a tour guide complement each other. You're watching Rome Reports.
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0: When people hear the word martyr, they usually think of ancient Rome. But what if I told you that the martyrs inside this church were killed not centuries ago, but in some of the darkest moments of our recent history? That's why today we're back at the Basilica of St. Bartholomew for a special episode of Relic Hunter dedicated to the new martyrs of America.
1: A bishop's staff is meant to guide the faithful, not become a relic. Inside this chapel is the relic of Cardinal Juan Jesus Posadas Ocampo. Like every bishop, he carried a staff. This one here, to be exact. Ocampo was the Archbishop of Guadalajara. He was also a vocal critic of organized crime. In the early 1990s, Mexico was being torn apart by cartel violence. Even the church wasn't beyond its reach. On May 24, 1993, Cardinal Posadas was killed outside Guadalajara International Airport. His death sent shockwaves through the country and remains one of the most controversial moments in Mexico's modern history. The official investigation concluded he was caught in the crossfire of a cartel shootout. Some theories point to a targeted political assassination. Today, only this cross here remains, a symbol of peace that survived an act of violence.
0: So, most churches in Rome preserve the memories of saints from the ancient past. But this one remembers the people who died close enough for photographs to still exist.
2: Everything in this city tells you about our faith, our relationship with Christ, with the saints, with the Virgin Mary, and it really helps you, helps the Christians grasp an understanding of their meaning in their of their lives in this in this planet, in Earth, their lives, because everything is related with our faith. Usually, you can notice how surprised and astounded they are after receiving a tour, after being accompanied by a priest. Not all of them, very few people, have the opportunity in their daily life to be accompanied by a priest through the whole morning, through the whole day, especially walking through the streets of Rome. So just the company of a priest helps them to get to feel the church close, more close, right? And that is a huge thing for them. You can see how they start opening up, how you connect with them, how they entrust you with their lives. I mean, they tell you about many things that sometimes it's even like a confession throughout the day. What you are doing is just spreading the gospel, evangelizing, and talking about God, relating many topics, art, history, religion, daily life, personal experience, your own vocation. So even if it's a lay member, a lay person, who is the one giving the tour, if he is passionate about his faith, if he really loves Christ, if he has that internal experience, spiritual experience of what it means to have a relationship with Christ, and he knows how to relate that with everything that we see in Rome, God is gonna have an instrument, a very efficient instrument, to transmit whatever God wants to transmit to these people, right?
1: Why are relics kept beneath church altars? Tradition? Tourism? Or protection? You're watching Rome Reports.
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6: Mary's Meals is a simple, practical work of love carried out in the name of Mary, the Mother of Jesus. 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
2: At boys and girls clubs, it's not just about trying new things.
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2: It's not about learning the right steps.
0: Four.
2: Or making contact.
0: Five, six, seven, eight.
2: It's not about exploring the future. It's about helping them build it. It's about taking steps to greatness. About making a connection. It's about proving every kid and teen has what it takes. It's about people in our clubs who bring out the greatness in every kid who enters our doors. It's not just about being on stage. It's about walking across it. Great futures start here, and here, and here.
4: Why are relics kept beneath church altars? Tradition? Tourism? Or protection? The correct answer is A. The tradition dates back to early Christians who celebrated the Eucharist at the tombs of the martyrs. Over time, relics came to be placed beneath the church altars in their honor. You're watching Rome Reports.

0: Pope Leo XIV has chosen the motto for his apostolic visit to France, so that the world may have life. It comes from the Gospel of St. John and the Bread of Life discourse. The emphasis on life does more than point to the Eucharist. It may also carry a second meaning. It comes after France's National Assembly approved a bill on June 30th to legalize euthanasia, administered by a doctor, and self-administered assisted suicide. According to diplomatic sources cited by OSV News, the Pope might also visit the largest and most renowned palliative care institution in France and Europe, the Jean Garnier Medical Center in Paris. The logo also complements the central concept of celebrating life. It features a dove carrying an olive branch, which symbolizes a return to life, just like the bird that returned to Noah's Ark. The visual design blends the Gothic-style rose windows often found in France's medieval cathedrals with a more modern Art Deco aesthetic. The design uses the colors of the French flag, along with orange for light and green for hope. Pope Leo XIV will arrive in Paris on September 25th and will attend a prayer vigil at the Stade de France. The next day, he will celebrate Mass at Place de la Concorde. He will also visit the Shrine of Our Lady of Lourdes before traveling to Metz on September 28th to celebrate Mass at the Saint-Étienne Cathedral. The visit to Metz also carries a certain symbolic significance. The city, located in the heart of Europe, was historically a point of contention between France and Germany. Today, it stands as a symbol of reconciliation and European identity.
1: With exactly 1 year to go until the World Youth Day in Seoul, the organizers have revealed the official anthem.

Its title comes from the theme of the day, taken from the Gospel of John. Take courage, I have overcome the world. In Latin, the phrase is Confidite ego vici mundum. This song is primarily in Korean, but it also includes parts in English, Italian, Spanish, French, and Portuguese. The producers presented two versions, a more traditional arrangement with an orchestra, and a fresher, more accessible pop-style version. The song was written by Korean composer Francis Ji-yoon Kim. It was selected from 434 entries submitted for the contest, including 41 artists from South Korea, where the World Youth Day will be held. During the anthem's presentation, Kim said he hopes young people will come to Seoul with enthusiasm and experience God's love.

0: matter of days, tens of thousands of people crossed into Ceuta from Morocco without authorization. The dioceses of Cadiz and Ceuta, who are currently without bishops, have been working alongside local authorities since the crisis began.
1: Well, first of all, I'd like to make it clear that this is more than a migration crisis. It's an international political crisis and an enormous human tragedy, and its consequences have not yet been fully assessed. It's true that many people feel anger and fear. Sometimes they even feel like giving up, but we won't walk away. We understand the historic mission Ceuta carries, both for the city itself and for our entire nation. I'd say we're a stronghold of faith, calling out loudly for the vital role faith plays in building a country.
0: During the crisis, the church in Ceuta dedicated its Sunday collection to relief efforts along the Moroccan border. The priority was to support public services and channel assistance through Caritas and the St. Anthony Migration Center. The Diocese of Ceuta was not alone in responding. The Bishops' Conference of Spain also stepped in. Its president, Archbishop Luis Arguello, issued an appeal on social media, saying the situation in Ceuta is a test. The ongoing crisis is unfolding at the same time as the celebrations honouring the patron saint of the city, Saint Mary of Africa.
1: As a result, attendance and participation in the church's liturgical celebrations have steadily increased. The presence of the Blessed Virgin Mary brings comfort, peace, and trust in God. It also inspires compassion and reflects faith in Him.
0: Pope Leo XIV's remarks about Ceuta also played an important role in the broader geopolitical landscape. The Roman Pontiff avoided describing the situation as a migration event.
1: Those are the principles that have guided our public mission as the church in this city, promoting peace, stability, and justice for everyone involved. The welcoming response from parishioners has been extraordinary. At last they feel supported and they know they are close to the Pope's heart.
0: The church in Ceuta continues to call for peace, convinced that the solution goes far beyond border control. It looks like an ordinary outdoor mass celebrated by a cardinal, but few could imagine the extraordinary story behind it. This is Ernest Simoni, a cardinal of the Catholic Church. The place, Spac Prison, where he spent 28 years as a prisoner under the regime of Albania's communist dictator, Enver Hoxha. The world first heard his story in September 2014, when Pope Francis visited Albania and listened as the humble priest described the persecution he endured for his faith. That was only the beginning. After months in solitary confinement and a death sentence, Simoni's punishment was changed to forced labour in the mines. He was finally released in 1990. Nearly three decades later, Pope Francis recognised his witness by making him a cardinal.
2: Lui, da prete vescovo, ha vissuto 28 anni in carcere, il carcere comunista dell'Albania, che era la persecuzione forse più crudele, e continua a dare testimonianza. E come lui tanti.
0: That's why Cardinal Simoni's return to the prison where he nearly died is so pivotal. Even Pope Leo XIV recognized its significance in a letter, writing, "That place, etched into the memory of the Albanian people, remains one of the most painful chapters in their history." Spac was a place where many carried the heavy cross of injustice. At 97 years old, Cardinal Ernest Simoni's life remains a powerful witness to faith under persecution. As Pope Francis once said, Simoni is a living martyr of the Catholic Church. In our next program, we attend Pope Leo's general audience. This and much more here on Rome Reports.

The angel of the Lord declared unto Mary, and she conceived of the Holy Spirit. Hail Mary, full of grace, the Lord is with you. Blessed are you among women, and blessed the fruit of your womb, Jesus. Holy Mary, Mother of God, pray for us sinners, now and at our death. Amen. Behold, the handmaid of the Lord, be it done unto me according to thy word. Hail Mary, full of grace, the Lord is with you. Blessed are you among women, and blessed the fruit of your womb, Jesus. Holy Mary, Mother of God, pray for us sinners, now and at our death. Amen. And the Word was made flesh, and dwelt among us. Hail Mary, full of grace, the Lord is with you. Blessed are you among women, and blessed the fruit of your womb, Jesus. Holy Mary, Mother of God, pray for us sinners, now and at our death. Amen. Pray for us, O Holy Mother of God, that we may be made worthy of the promises of Christ. Let us pray. Pour forth, we beseech thee, O Lord, thy grace unto our hearts, that we to whom the incarnation of Christ, thy Son, was made known by the message of an angel, may by his passion and cross be brought to the glory of his resurrection. Through the same Christ our Lord. Amen.

The joyful mysteries of the Rosary. In the name of the Father, and of the Son, and of the Holy Spirit. Amen. I believe in God, the Father Almighty, creator of heaven and earth, and in Jesus Christ, his only Son, our Lord, who was conceived by the Holy Spirit, born of the Virgin Mary, suffered under Pontius Pilate, was crucified, died, and was buried. He descended into hell. On the third day, he rose again from the dead. He ascended into heaven and is seated at the right hand of God, the Father Almighty. From there he will come to judge the living and the dead. I believe in the Holy Spirit, the Holy Catholic Church, the communion of saints, the forgiveness of sins, the resurrection of the body, and life everlasting. Amen. Our Father, who art in heaven, hallowed be thy name. Thy kingdom come, thy will be done on earth as it is in heaven. Give us this day our daily bread, and forgive us our trespasses, as we forgive those who trespass against us. And lead us not into temptation, but deliver us from evil. Amen. Hail Mary, full of grace, the Lord is with thee. Blessed art thou amongst women, and blessed is the fruit of thy womb, Jesus. Holy Mary, Mother of God, pray for us sinners, now and at the hour of our death. Amen. Hail Mary, full of grace, the Lord is with thee. Blessed art thou amongst women, and blessed is the fruit of thy womb, Jesus. Holy Mary, Mother of God, pray for us sinners, now and at the hour of our death. Amen. Hail Mary, full of grace, the Lord is with thee. Blessed art thou amongst women, and blessed is the fruit of thy womb, Jesus. Holy Mary, Mother of God, pray for us sinners, now and at the hour of our death. Amen. Glory be to the Father, and to the Son, and to the Holy Spirit, as it was in the beginning, is now, and ever shall be, world without end. Amen. The first joyful mystery, the Annunciation. And when the angel had come to her, he said, Hail, full of grace, the Lord is with thee. Blessed art thou among women. Our Father, who art in heaven, hallowed be thy name. Thy kingdom come, thy will be done, on earth as it is in heaven. Give us this day our daily bread, and forgive us our trespasses, as we forgive those who trespass against us. And lead us not into temptation, but deliver us from evil. Amen. Hail Mary, full of grace, the Lord is with thee. Blessed art thou amongst women, and blessed is the fruit of thy womb, Jesus. Holy Mary, Mother of God, pray for us sinners, now and at the hour of our death. Amen.

Hail Mary, full of grace, the Lord is with thee. Blessed art thou amongst women, and blessed is the fruit of thy womb, Jesus. Holy Mary, Mother of God, pray for us sinners, now and at the hour of our death. Amen. Hail Mary, full of grace, the Lord is with thee. Blessed art thou amongst women, and blessed is the fruit of thy womb, Jesus. Holy Mary, Mother of God, pray for us sinners, now and at the hour of our death. Amen. Hail Mary, full of grace, the Lord is with thee. Blessed art thou amongst women, and blessed is the fruit of thy womb, Jesus. Holy Mary, Mother of God, pray for us sinners, now and at the hour of our death. Amen. Hail Mary, full of grace, the Lord is with thee. Blessed art thou amongst women, and blessed is the fruit of thy womb, Jesus. Holy Mary, Mother of God, pray for us sinners, now and at the hour of our death. Amen. Hail Mary, full of grace, the Lord is with thee. Blessed art thou amongst women, and blessed is the fruit of thy womb, Jesus. Holy Mary, Mother of God, pray for us sinners, now and at the hour of our death. Amen. Hail Mary, full of grace, the Lord is with thee. Blessed art thou amongst women, and blessed is the fruit of thy womb, Jesus. Holy Mary, Mother of God, pray for us sinners, now and at the hour of our death. Amen. Hail Mary, full of grace, the Lord is with thee. Blessed art thou amongst women, and blessed is the fruit of thy womb, Jesus. Holy Mary, Mother of God, pray for us sinners, now and at the hour of our death. Amen. Hail Mary, full of grace, the Lord is with thee. Blessed art thou amongst women, and blessed is the fruit of thy womb, Jesus. Holy Mary, Mother of God, pray for us sinners, now and at the hour of our death. Amen. Hail Mary, full of grace, the Lord is with thee. Blessed art thou amongst women, and blessed is the fruit of thy womb, Jesus. Holy Mary, Mother of God, pray for us sinners, now and at the hour of our death. Amen. Glory be to the Father, and to the Son, and to the Holy Spirit, as it was in the beginning, is now, and ever shall be, world without end. Amen. O my Jesus, forgive us our sins, save us from the fires of hell. Lead all souls into heaven, especially those in most need of thy mercy. The second joyful mystery, the Visitation. Elizabeth was filled with the Holy Spirit and cried out in a loud voice, "Blessed are you among women, and blessed is the fruit of your womb." Our Father, who art in heaven, hallowed be thy name. Thy kingdom come, thy will be done, on earth as it is in heaven. Give us this day our daily bread, and forgive us our trespasses, as we forgive those who trespass against us. And lead us not into temptation, but deliver us from evil. Amen. Hail Mary, full of grace, the Lord is with thee. Blessed art thou amongst women, and blessed is the fruit of thy womb, Jesus. Holy Mary, Mother of God, pray for us sinners, now and at the hour of our death. Amen. Hail Mary, full of grace, the Lord is with thee. Blessed art thou amongst women, and blessed is the fruit of thy womb, Jesus. Holy Mary, Mother of God, pray for us sinners, now and at the hour of our death. Amen. Hail Mary, full of grace, the Lord is with thee. Blessed art thou amongst women, and blessed is the fruit of thy womb, Jesus. Holy Mary, Mother of God, pray for us sinners, now and at the hour of our death. Amen. Hail Mary, full of grace, the Lord is with thee. Blessed art thou amongst women, and blessed is the fruit of thy womb, Jesus. Holy Mary, Mother of God, pray for us sinners, now and at the hour of our death. Amen. Hail Mary, full of grace, the Lord is with thee. Blessed art thou amongst women, and blessed is the fruit of thy womb, Jesus. Holy Mary, Mother of God, pray for us sinners, now and at the hour of our death. Amen. Hail Mary, full of grace, the Lord is with thee. Blessed art thou amongst women, and blessed is the fruit of thy womb, Jesus. Holy Mary, Mother of God, pray for us sinners, now and at the hour of our death. Amen. Hail Mary, full of grace, the Lord is with thee. Blessed art thou amongst women, and blessed is the fruit of thy womb, Jesus. Holy Mary, Mother of God, pray

Pray for us sinners, now and at the hour of our death. Amen. Hail Mary, full of grace, the Lord is with thee. Blessed art thou amongst women, and blessed is the fruit of thy womb, Jesus. Holy Mary, Mother of God, pray for us sinners, now and at the hour of our death. Amen. Hail Mary, full of grace, the Lord is with thee. Blessed art thou amongst

Mary, full of grace, the Lord is with thee. Blessed art thou amongst women, and blessed is the fruit of thy womb, Jesus. Holy Mary, Mother of God, pray for us sinners, now and at the hour of our death. Amen. Glory be to the Father, and to the Son, and to the Holy Spirit, as it was in the beginning, is now, and ever shall be, world without end. Amen. O my Jesus, forgive us our sins. Save us from the fires of hell. Lead all souls to heaven, especially those in most need of thy mercy. The third joyful mystery, the birth of Jesus. She gave birth to her firstborn son and wrapped him in swaddling clothes and laid him in a manger because there was no room for them in the place where the travelers lodged. Our Father, who art in heaven, hallowed be thy name. Thy kingdom come, thy will be done on earth as it is in heaven. Give us this day our daily bread, and forgive us our trespasses, as we forgive those who trespass against us. And lead us not into temptation, but deliver us from evil. Amen. Hail Mary, full of grace, the Lord is with thee. Blessed art thou amongst women, and blessed is the fruit of thy womb, Jesus. Holy Mary, Mother of God, pray for us sinners, now and at the hour of our death. Amen. Hail Mary, full of grace, the Lord is with thee. Blessed art thou amongst women, and blessed is the fruit of thy womb, Jesus. Holy Mary, Mother of God, pray for us sinners, now and at the hour of our death. Amen. Hail Mary, full of grace, the Lord is with thee. Blessed art thou amongst women, and blessed is the fruit of thy womb, Jesus. Holy Mary, Mother of God, pray for us sinners, now and at the hour of our death. Amen. Hail Mary, full of grace, the Lord is with thee. Blessed art thou amongst women, and blessed is the fruit of thy womb, Jesus. Holy Mary, Mother of God, pray for us sinners, now and at the hour of our death. Amen. Hail Mary, full of grace, the Lord is with thee. Blessed art thou amongst women, and blessed is the fruit of thy womb, Jesus. Holy Mary, Mother of God, pray for us sinners, now and at the hour of our death. Amen. Hail Mary, full of grace, the Lord is with thee. Blessed art thou amongst women, and blessed is the fruit of thy womb, Jesus. Holy Mary, Mother of God, pray for us sinners, now and at the hour of our death. Amen. Hail Mary, full of grace, the Lord is with thee. Blessed art thou amongst women, and blessed is the fruit of thy womb, Jesus. Holy Mary, Mother of God, pray for us sinners, now and at the hour of our death. Amen. Hail Mary, full of grace, the Lord is with thee. Blessed art thou amongst women, and blessed is the fruit of thy womb, Jesus. Holy Mary, Mother of God, pray for us sinners, now and at the hour of our death. Amen. Hail Mary, full of grace, the Lord is with thee. Blessed art thou amongst women, and blessed is the fruit of thy womb, Jesus. Holy Mary, Mother of God, pray for us sinners, now and at the hour of our death. Amen. Hail Mary, full of grace, the Lord is with thee. Blessed art thou amongst women, and blessed is the fruit of thy womb, Jesus. Holy Mary, Mother of God, pray for us sinners, now and at the hour of our death. Amen. Glory be to the Father, and to the Son, and to the Holy Spirit, as it was in the beginning, is now, and ever shall be, world without end. Amen. O my Jesus, forgive us our sins. Save us from the fires of hell. Lead all souls into heaven, especially those in most need of thy mercy. The fourth joyful mystery, the presentation. When the day came to purify them according to the law of Moses, the couple brought him up to Jerusalem so that he could be presented to the Lord. For it is written in the law of the Lord, every firstborn male shall be consecrated to the Lord. Our Father, who art in heaven, hallowed be thy name. Thy kingdom come, thy will be done, on earth as it is in heaven. Give us this day our daily bread, and forgive us our trespasses, as we forgive those who trespass against us. And lead us not into temptation, but deliver us from evil. Amen. Hail Mary, full of grace, the Lord is with thee. Blessed art thou amongst women, and blessed is the fruit of thy womb, Jesus.
Holy Mary,

Holy Mother of God, pray for us sinners, now and at the hour of our death. Amen. Hail Mary, full of grace, the Lord is with thee. Blessed art thou amongst women, and blessed is the fruit of thy womb, Jesus. Holy Mary, Mother of God, pray for us sinners, now and at the hour of our death. Amen. Hail Mary, full of grace, the Lord is with thee. Blessed art thou amongst women, and blessed is the fruit of thy womb, Jesus. Holy Mary, Mother of God, pray for us sinners, now and at the hour of our death. Amen. Hail Mary, full of grace, the Lord is with thee. Blessed art thou amongst women, and blessed is the fruit of thy womb, Jesus. Holy Mary, Mother of God, pray for us sinners, now and at the hour of our death. Amen. Hail Mary, full of grace, the Lord is with thee. Blessed art thou amongst women, and blessed is the fruit of thy womb, Jesus. Holy Mary, Mother of God, pray for us sinners, now and at the hour of our death. Amen. Hail Mary, full of grace, the Lord is with thee. Blessed art thou amongst women, and blessed is the fruit of thy womb, Jesus. Holy Mary, Mother of God, pray for us sinners, now and at the hour of our death. Amen. Hail Mary, full of grace, the Lord is with thee. Blessed art thou amongst women, and blessed is the fruit of thy womb, Jesus. Holy Mary, Mother of God, pray for us sinners, now and at the hour of our death. Amen. Hail Mary, full of grace, the Lord is with thee. Blessed art thou amongst women, and blessed is the fruit of thy womb, Jesus. Holy Mary, Mother of God, pray for us sinners, now and at the hour of our death. Amen. Hail Mary, full of grace, the Lord is with thee. Blessed art thou amongst women, and blessed is the fruit of thy womb, Jesus. Holy Mary, Mother of God, pray for us sinners, now and at the hour of our death. Amen. Hail Mary, full of grace, the Lord is with thee. Blessed art thou amongst women, and blessed is the fruit of thy womb, Jesus. Holy Mary, Mother of God, pray for us sinners, now and at the hour of our death. Amen. Glory be to the Father, and to the Son, and to the Holy Spirit, as it was in the beginning, is now, and ever shall be, world without end. Amen. O my Jesus, forgive us our sins, save us from the fires of hell, lead all souls to heaven, especially those in most need of thy mercy. The fifth joyful mystery, finding the child Jesus in the temple. On the third day they came upon him in the temple, sitting in the midst of the teachers, listening to them and asking them questions. Our Father, who art in heaven, hallowed be thy name. Thy kingdom come, thy will be done, on earth as it is in heaven. Give us this day our daily bread, and forgive us our trespasses, as we forgive those who trespass against us. And lead us not into temptation, but deliver us from evil. Amen. Hail Mary, full of grace, the Lord is with thee. Blessed art thou amongst women, and blessed is the fruit of thy womb, Jesus. Holy Mary, Mother of God, pray for us sinners, now and at the hour of our death. Amen. Hail Mary, full of grace, the Lord is with thee. Blessed art thou amongst women, and blessed is the fruit of thy womb, Jesus. Holy Mary, Mother of God, pray for us sinners, now and at the hour of our death. Amen. Hail Mary, full of grace, the Lord is with thee. Blessed art thou amongst women, and blessed is the fruit of thy womb, Jesus. Holy Mary, Mother of God, pray for us sinners, now and at the hour of our death. Amen. Hail Mary, full of grace, the Lord is with thee. Blessed art thou amongst women, and blessed is the fruit of thy womb, Jesus. Holy Mary, Mother of God, pray for us sinners, now and at the hour of our death. Amen. Hail Mary, full of grace, the Lord is with thee. Blessed art thou amongst women, and blessed is the fruit of thy womb, Jesus. Holy Mary, Mother of God, pray for us sinners, now and at the hour of our death. Amen. Hail Mary, full of grace, the Lord is with thee. Blessed art thou amongst women, and blessed is the fruit of thy womb, Jesus. Holy Mary, Mother of God, pray for us sinners, now and at the hour of our death. Amen. Hail Mary, full of grace, the Lord is with thee.
Blessed art thou among

Most woman, and blessed is the fruit of thy womb, Jesus. Holy Mary, Mother of God, pray for us sinners, now and at the hour of our death. Amen. Hail Mary, full of grace, the Lord is with thee. Blessed art thou amongst women, and blessed is the fruit of thy womb, Jesus. Holy Mary, Mother of God, pray for us sinners, now and at the hour of our death. Amen. Hail Mary, full of grace, the Lord is with thee. Blessed art thou amongst women, and blessed is the fruit of thy womb, Jesus. Holy Mary, Mother of God, pray for us sinners, now and at the hour of our death. Amen. Hail Mary, full of grace, the Lord is with thee. Blessed art thou amongst women, and blessed is the fruit of thy womb, Jesus. Holy Mary, Mother of God, pray for us sinners, now and at the hour of our death. Amen. Glory be to the Father, and to the Son, and to the Holy Spirit, as it was in the beginning, is now, and ever shall be, world without end. Amen. O my Jesus, forgive us our sins, save us from the fires of hell. Lead all souls into heaven, especially those in most need of thy mercy. Hail, Holy Queen, Mother of Mercy, our life, our sweetness, and our hope. To thee do we cry, poor banished children of Eve. To thee do we send up our sighs, mourning and weeping in this valley of tears. Turn then, most gracious Advocate, thine eyes of mercy towards us, and after this our exile, show unto us the blessed fruit of thy womb, Jesus. O clement, O loving, O sweet Virgin Mary, pray for us, O Holy Mother of God, that we may be made worthy of the promises of Christ. Let us pray. O God, whose only begotten Son, by his life, death, and resurrection, has purchased for us the rewards of eternal life, grant, we beseech thee, that by meditating upon these mysteries of the most holy rosary of the Blessed Virgin Mary, we may imitate what they contain and obtain what they promise. Through the same Christ our Lord. Amen. Most Sacred Heart of Jesus, have mercy on us. Immaculate Heart of Mary, pray for us. In the name of the Father, and of the Son, and of the Holy Spirit. Amen.

0: good.
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5: We hold in our hearts a universal truth, a mission greater than any one man, rooted in the vision of Blessed Michael McGivney and waiting to be lived out through us as Brother Knights. Who will bring light to a world in need? It's your turn to defend what's right, to lead with courage, to serve with faith, and to answer the call. The time is now. You were born a man. You become a knight.
6: I'm Jim Gaffigan, and you're watching the Catholic Faith Network.

My soul proclaims the greatness of the Lord. My spirit rejoices in God my Savior, for he has looked with favor on his lowly servant. From this day all generations will call me blessed. The Almighty has done great things for me, and holy is his name. He has mercy on those who fear him in every generation. He has shown the strength of his arm. He has scattered the proud in their conceit. He has cast down the mighty from their thrones and has lifted up the lowly. He has filled the hungry with good things, and the rich he has sent away empty. He has come to the help of his servant Israel, for he remembered his promise of mercy, the promise he made to our fathers, to Abraham and his children forever. Glory to the Father, and to the Son, and to the Holy Spirit, as it was in the beginning, is now, and will be forever. Amen.

moment and in every condition of that person's life. Catholic Charities of Long Island responds to that call every day. There are services and outreach. Catholic Charities shares the love of Jesus Christ by offering dignified and compassionate care to the poor of every faith and background. We see Jesus in each person we serve, and when we care for them, we are simply not doing something good. We are serving and caring for Christ. As Matthew 25:40 says, "You did it for me."

0: Hello and welcome to You Did It For Me. I'm your host, Danielle Campbell. Catholic Charities of Long Island is a ministry that is helped by so many. We are blessed by our supporters who give of their time, treasure, and talent to help Long Island neighbors in desperate need. That is why we're dedicating this show to the Catholic Youth Organization of Long Island, located in the Diocese of Rockville Center. 20,000 student athletes from 72 parishes across Long Island have made it their mission to help the lives of Long Islanders that we serve. The students hold food drives and toy drives. They collect back-to-school supplies and donations to purchase everything from flowers to bingo cards for our seniors. They even put on an amazing Christmas event for our adults with developmental disabilities. They are a force to be reckoned with in a wonderful way, and it's all because of their executive director, Carol Sciato, who has made it her mission to bring back the C in CYO, and her father, Joseph Fennessy, who has led the way with his steadfast leadership and commitment to his faith. This father and daughter team was recently honored with the Caritas Award at our annual awards dinner because of the impact, the difference they have made and continue to make across Long Island. It's all about the winning. Winning athletes to play on the God Squad. These student athletes who are part of the Catholic Youth Organization known as CYO are learning some valuable lessons right on the court. But it's more than just learning how to dribble, pass, and sink the shot. With each bounce, high five, and jump shot, these students are learning sportsmanship, leadership, how to be a team player, not only on the court, but in life.
1: So from CYO, I've learned to be like a leader and like lead others and to guide them and stuff, so that's good.
2: It's fun, it's challenging, it's just a really good experience.
3: The biggest part is probably sportsmanship, and they really like want you to have the sportsmanship when you play other teams, because you are a Catholic and that's what Jesus wants us to do, is to have the sportsmanship towards each other and just to have fun mostly. I think the CYO is to have fun with your teammates or your opponents or just anything like that.
2: It teaches me accountability for my mistakes and helping others and good sportsmanship.
4: It's the best thing ever. I love it. Everybody's a game player. Everybody always passes. Everybody passes. Everybody's kind. Leadership with everybody. The coaches are really nice and I love it.
0: Along with the drills, practices, and laps around the court, these student athletes are learning something even more important, the value of service, following Christ's call to love and serve others. They are discovering what it means to give back to those in need. Under the leadership of Executive Director Carol Sciato, CYO has launched a Student Athlete Service Club, an initiative she describes as putting the C back in CYO. Through their faith and action, these young athletes are learning that being part of a team extends far beyond the basketball court. The CYO Student Athlete Service Club has touched countless lives through its partnership with Catholic Charities. The students have organized food drives, toy drives, and school supply collections. They've raised

0: flowers, bingo cards, and party supplies to bring joy to seniors at Catholic Charity Centers and to residents in its care. Their generosity doesn't stop there. During the Christmas season, they hosted a gingerbread house event for adults with developmental disabilities, creating a day filled with laughter, friendship, and holiday cheer. Through every act of kindness, these young athletes are learning that faith is more than words. They are discovering what it means to trust in Jesus, to serve others with compassion, and to live out Christ's example of selfless love. As they grow as athletes, they are also growing as disciples, learning that the greatest victories are not always measured on a scoreboard, but in the lives they touch in the name of Christ.
1: It's important to have faith in God. I love this church.
2: It's good to give back to people. Yeah. Everybody deserves a fighting chance.
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5: 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You just like compete for it. Like for the win.
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7: 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It's great.
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0: Coming up next, I'll sit down with Carol Sciato, the executive director of CYO, and her father, Joseph Fennessy. More You Did It For Me after these messages. 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
0: Welcome back to You Did It For Me. Joining me in the studio today is Carol Sciato, the executive director of the Catholic Youth Organization of Long Island, and her father, Joseph Fennessy, who is a retired partner and former chief operating officer for Deloitte and LLP's Northeast Region, who had a 41-year career with the firm. He serves as the chair of the Mount Sinai South Nassau's Board of Directors and as a member of the Board of Trustees at Molloy University, and the Finance Committee Chair at his parish, St. James in Seaford, and elected to the Hall of Honor at St. Bernard's in Levittown for his distinguished service

0: to the parish's CYO program, including many years of coaching girls basketball. So I will have to say, this all started with Dad.
1: Of course it did.
0: Dad really kind of got that CYO, you know, mission ingrained in you, Carol.
1: We grew up in the gym. We would get dropped off there on weekends at like 8 a.m. and we wouldn't get home till almost midnight some nights with all the basketball. There was a group of us that I'll never forget. They actually made shirts for us that said Gym Rats because we were literally up at the church. You know, we'd take a break, go over to Mass, come back, more basketball, who's reffing, who's coaching, who's helping in the snack stand. And it was just an all-in type of a atmosphere.
0: Your dad had a great story that you told me one time about getting Carol on the CYO team. You had said she wanted to do some cheerleading.
1: Oh, yeah, the cheerleading.
0: She wanted to cheerlead.
2: Oh, the girls and yeah. The two older ones, Carol and Donna, came to me and my wife, Lucille, and they had a flyer for Red Devils cheerleading. And I took a look at the flyer and I said, I don't want you cheering for somebody. I want people cheering for you. Pick a sport. And with a little influence, basketball was chosen.
0: It
2: was a wonderful experience. Even, you know, from a family perspective, my wife was up there all the time. We started and ran a summer basketball camp for the girls. We were there at 8 a.m. and we left at 5 p.m. in a sweltering summer. And my wife was up there working the snack stand and being kind of the surrogate mother to the little ones who were at the camp. The CYO is great. Yeah. It was just a wonderful organization.
0: It's just such a legacy for your family, along with all the other things that your family has done for the community. When I read your dad's resume, I'm like, the guy's retired, by the way.
1: You know. He's busier now.
0: Yeah.
2: I'll tell you a very cute CYO story. After my wife died, I had stopped coaching for a while after the girls graduated and were in college. And when Lucille passed away, I got a call from the president of the CYO. And he said, Joe, have you considered coaching? And I said, you know, Fred, I haven't coached in a long time. And 4 or 5 calls later, he says, you know, we really need you to come back and coach. So I came up, he said, what do you want to coach? I said, whatever you need. So he gave me the 4th grade girls, our entry level girls team. And it was just a fabulous experience. And when I was honored by the CYO at their golf outing, I told the story of how wonderful the CYO is. And I said, I don't know whether the CYO at the time needed me more or I needed the CYO more at that particular time.
0: Yeah.
2: But it was, you know, it's just a wonderful experience and a great organization.
0: So, and by the way, you're so proud of Carol, and you prayed for this position to really happen for her.
2: Novenas.
0: And they worked.
2: It was all during COVID, and I knew, you know, she was the right person for the job, you know, deep down. But there were, there must have been 40 people or so vying for the job at the time. And, I knew her interest. I knew what she was involved in. I knew her strengths in terms of marketing and the ability to conceptualize programs and have vision. And I couldn't be prouder of the fact that that my daughter got the position that she did. And she's not going to ball out of the park.
0: Yeah, so. Literally.
2: I mean, it's a humble dad.
1: My biggest fan.
0: I mean, really, Carol, in my opinion, it's been a reinvigoration of, you know, and such a perfect time. Our student athletes need to get away from the phones. Mm-hmm. And what you've done is so amazing because it's inclusive. There's so many different ways you can be part of CYO.
1: Yes. And that was one of my focuses. So when I first got this, CYO had, you know, a bunch of really strong, great programs for the kids. And the one thing I said to myself is, you know, we're not really touching every type of child. Like, we want to make sure we have something to offer everyone. So the kids that aren't good at sports, we have the Creative Minds program. So we have chess and art and STEAM, you know, we now have the ACES program for children with disabilities, where we run a couple programs throughout the year for them. And then, of course, we have all our sports teams. And then, of course, our CYO Outreach Club, which incorporates the service and the Christian aspect of who we are.
0: I love the sport. Can you just name all the sports teams?
1: Oh, because I don't even know if I can. No,
0: everybody
1: I can't.
0: Says basketball, but no.
2: Right. So basketball is what comes to mind right away.
1: Yeah, so we have basketball, cross country, volleyball.

0: volleyball, swimming, flag football, field hockey, bowling, volleyball, and regular track, and pickleball. Am I forgetting something?
1: No golf.
0: And golf. And golf.
1: Okay,
0: Yes, we
1: that's
0: do
1: what
0: have golf. And we have golf. Sorry, you put me on the spot. That's
1: I'm
0: a lot of pressure.
1: sorry.
0: Yeah, so we have 11 different sports that we offer.
1: All right, so let's talk about the service club. And this is directly from what you learned living with your mom and dad and all that they've done for the community. And right away, you knew this is something you had to get going.
0: So when I first started, Bishop Barris in our interview said, you know, we need to find a way to, you know, kind of get that C in CYO. So we started the Keeping the C in CYO campaign where we started speaking about it and what that looks like. And I remember when I was in high school, I went to Our Lady Mercy Academy. I was in a club called Mercy Action. And basically what it is exactly what I've carved and copied into the outreach club where we would do things for people. We had dances for, you know, the home, you know, the group homes, and we did things at nursing homes, and we did food drives. So kind of the same concept. And when I was sitting back saying, what could we do? What could we do? I said, you know, I have almost 25,000 children throughout all of these programs. Imagine if even 10% of them get involved and help give back what we can do and impact, not just teaching them what it means to be a Christian and help others, but helping them with the community service they need to get. And it was just a win-win. And then I remember reaching out to Father Matt Brown and saying, can you help me out with a contact at Catholic Charities? And he gave me a phone number and I called that phone number. Then they put me in contact with, you know, Patricia Callahan, and we've been working together ever
1: I
0: since.
1: mean, everything, right? From bingo cards
0: Oh, everything.
1: to paying for our dances, for, you know,
0: The
1: for
0: gingerbread
1: the
0: event we've
1: gingerbread
0: done.
1: event. I mean, really, you missed your calling as like a set designer.
0: I'm a party planner. I can't help it. But
1: You
0: yes. So, yeah, but we've done, you know, cards. We've made cards, the plants for the Mother's Day. We've done food drives, toy drives. We've done diaper drives. We've helped with toiletry drives for the Talbot House. I'm trying to think.
1: Oh, it goes on
0: It
1: and on.
0: goes on. We've done so much, and it's
1: Speakers for our
0: important. Yes,
1: senior
0: I forgot about
1: centers
0: that,
1: so
0: the
1: they can
0: Bluetooth
1: hear music.
0: speakers.
1: I mean, it's beautiful. And both of you were, we were so honored that you were our honorees for our Caritas dinner. It was such a perfect, you know, dynamic duo, you know, father and daughter, a team that brings so much to the Long Island community. And Mr. Fennessey, you're sitting on the Molloy board, you've also enacted a really wonderful scholarship for the students there.
2: Yeah, I'm so proud of it. We're setting up an endowed scholarship that will allow a particular student an education major each year for 4 years. So they'll be doing a course of a program. One student every single year will be getting a scholarship. It'll be a $7,500 per year scholarship. So, well, there were four of them. There'll be $30,000 a year given. And we're asking those students to commit to teaching in a Catholic school for at least 3 years after they graduate. And, you know, my wife, Lucia, was a teacher for many, many years at St. Agnes and Rockville Center. She loved teaching. She loved teaching in a Catholic school and what that was all about. And the scholarship's going to be in her name. And I'm just so very proud of it and so glad that we're. The family is able to do something like that.
1: Yeah, I you know, and I love what Carol said on camera just about how growing up she couldn't help but give back because of you and your wife, Louise, their beautiful leadership and their faith
2: Yes.
1: and commitment. And you've touched lives in so many ways. I mean, I don't know if you want to share that, but you've really given back in many, many tremendous ways.
2: Yeah, I think both, you know, the family that I grew up in, my mom and dad, you know, their deep faith. And I remember going back to Ozone Park when I was young, and my mom was an early bird. You had to be a place early. And we would be sitting in a car waiting on Sunday morning to go to church, and she'd be honking a horn to get my dad down so we could get up to church on time. But we've always been a faithful family. And then when I joined Deloitte, you know, I was really happy to hear, and I became a managing partner of the Long Island office. Deloitte had a strong commitment to community service. And You know, we were one of

0: leaders on Long Island in creating Impact Day. When everybody went out into the community, all the businesses, I was chair of that. Also, you know, you look forward to being on boards so that you can give back, you know, time, talent, and treasure. And, you know, we had, it was a great organization. It gave us a lot of impetus to go out there and be involved in the community and share our talents.
1: It's so important. And I don't know how often we see that nowadays with organizations, but it's an amazing legacy. And Carol, just getting that service club up and running, and I know you're trying to get the East End a little bit more involved in CYO because, you know, it's far out there, right?
2: Yeah, we do technically, you know, CYO does reach all the way from Franklin Square Valley Stream all the way out to Montauk, so it is a very large area. And we do have teams prior to this initiative. We did have teams from South Hole and Cutchogue and Hampton Bays still participating in some of our things, but it wasn't hitting everyone. So we decided to, after three years of doing our research and meeting with the deanery and Father Matthew Bartholomew out there, kind of, and Father Mataloni, he's been key also from Hampton Bays, kind of how can we do something out here to help kids out here? So last year we introduced CYO East End. We opened up offices out in Riverhead, where we have Christy spearheading that for us. And we've been introducing programs that are specific to the East End so that those who might not really want to play on like a competitive level and travel to Rockville Center for a game on a random, you know, Tuesday, they don't have to. It'll be more localized and things for them. We just felt like it's just another option to connect to the parish. You know, we work with the Catholics, the two Catholic schools out there, Our Lady of the Hamptons and St. John's Paul. In fact, our offices are at St. John's Paul. But just another way to, you know, help the children of Long Island and try to give them programs. And it's not a carbon copy of CYO Long Island because we're kind of custom making and tailoring programs to what they want out there. So we tend to start at a younger age out there than we would start here. We've tried different programs that we probably or more than likely would not work here, but it's working out there. So it's being creative and daring and just trying different things to see what we get to stick and get the kids interested in. So
1: following in mom and dad's footsteps.
2: Yeah, of course. You know, you grow up with, you know, you learn from your family. That's where you learn everything, your values and stuff. So you just carry it on as you get older.
1: So if people want to find out about CYO Long Island, you have a great website.
2: Yep.
1: It's
2: CYOLI.org.
1: Okay.
2: And then if you want to see the East End information, you go to CYOLIEastEnd.org.
1: Our children need this. They need that physical activity.
2: You know, and the one thing I say about CYO and when we have our coaches orientation, I always start out by saying, you know, for some of these kids, this is going to be the only team they ever make and the only team they're part of because we have, you know, all different levels of competition. So, you know, a kid that's playing on a C-level team may never make an AAU team, may never play in high school or middle school. So being part of this team is such a highlight for them and such a something they look forward to and something they need, right? You mentioned social media and phones, like something to get them off of that and get them with friends and socializing and just being part of something where you can learn, you know, some really important values. And that's the difference that CYO offers is it's something for everyone. And some people, some kids need that. And it's more important than they even realize.
1: Yeah.
0: And at a reasonable price.
2: Very reasonable. We try hard.
1: The finance comes
2: right
1: in.
2: We try hard.
0: AAU programs, $2,500, $3,000 for a season?
2: Right. Yeah.
0: As opposed to?
2: Yeah, like
0: couple of hundred dollars.
2: It depends on program you with anywhere from $200 to $400.
1: Right. Like, okay. It's so available. It's, and I know you have scholarships and all kinds of other opportunities. So proud of each other.
2: Of course.
1: Right?
0: Amen. Amen.
1: Thank you both for being here. It's such a joy to, you know, hear all and learn all that you've done and your family and just how beautiful you've made such an impact on the Long Island community.
0: And one thing we've really learned is how wonderful Catholic Charities is. And the depth and breadth of the services they provide is just, it's awe-inspiring. It's just, I am so proud to be a Catholic when I look at what Catholic Charities does.
1: Wow.
2: You said
1: thank
2: it perfectly.
1: Thank you. And thank you for your support.
2: Of course.
1: It means the world. And I can't wait for the gingerbread
2: decorating
1: contest coming up.
2: I know.
1: All right.

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5: 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St. Paul, in his second letter to the Corinthians, reminds us that the love of Christ impels us to see that all were redeemed by the life, death, and resurrection of Jesus. Such a conviction propels us outward to serve and love others as Christ himself served and loved us. Without faith, volunteer work can quickly turn inward and serve more of our own egos than those in need. Our life of faith helps to purify us and motivates us to seek God's glory, not for our own interests. And it reminds us that when we serve the least of our brothers and sisters, we serve and encounter Jesus himself.

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I'm Jackie Lucas. Today, a look back at the guests who shared their time and talents with us. We begin with Christian singer-songwriter Rachel Purcell, who spoke to Monsignor about her new song, Keep Going, which is set to be released in her EP on September 4th.

0: really a great upbeat song. I love the whole feel of that song. Tell us how that one developed.
1: Thank you so much. So we wrote this song back in the fall, and this song is really an accumulation. You know, it's a bop, right? It's really, really fun, but it has a deep well behind it of emotion. The past 2 years, I was healing from, unfortunately, going through a miscarriage, and it was a situation where I almost lost my life. And after that, I was thrust into therapy, and not only has God healed me physically to be able to walk again, but he's also healed me emotionally and mentally. So he has miraculously turned it for good in so many ways. And the message that the Lord kept giving me in that season of healing was put one foot in front of the other, keep going, do not give up. And I'm just living proof by being here today that the Lord is just, he is with us and he is helping us.
0: Really, I mean, if I draw a line under that, to me, it says hope, you know, to have hope in the midst of these desperate situations. Funny story, I just interviewed somebody from the band Journey and they said, don't stop believing. It's the same kind of thing. Like, we just got to keep going, right? The same kind of thing. I mean, I think that's where it becomes encouraging to everybody who hears this song, that if you're living it, you're inspiring us to live it, right?
1: Amen. Yes. And man, I mean, it was hard. You know, when you're going through the tough times, it is so, so hard, but the Lord is there with us. And he kept bringing me back to the scripture in Hebrews 12,

0: where it talks about the race that he has set before us that we need to keep running. And what he tells us is the key is to fix our eyes on him. So we're to be strong, take heart, fix our eyes on Jesus, and he is going to be our strength.
1: Love that. You know, I think it's true. Like when we go through a difficult time, if I find anyway, our relationship with God deepens and it changes and it develops, and we get to know the Savior even better than we thought we did before we went through a difficult time. Can you talk a little bit about that? I mean, what you discovered through your own difficulties?
0: I mean, I think that is part of the good that has come out of this is I know the love of Jesus and the comfort. You know, he's our comforter, and I know that stronger than ever than I would have known beforehand. And I'm just thankful to know him, like you said, not only as Savior, not only as counselor, but he's also the great comforter, and he is our strength. I mean, I was weak. It was my weakest point. But it was like the strongest I'd ever seen him show up in my life.
1: I was going to ask you for a word of encouragement. I mean, people are watching across the country right now, and you know, somebody got a bad diagnosis. Somebody just lost somebody they love. Somebody's looking for a job and feeling hopeless. What would you say to them? You're kind of saying it in this, in these words, right?
0: I mean, I would say what the song says is keep going, even if it's, you know, just take one more breath, listen to one more heartbeat, you know. Hold on to Jesus moment by moment, and he is the one who's going to be your strength. You don't have to be strong. He is going to be your strength, and that's enough.
1: I love that. The upcoming Keep Going EP now is going to continue your theme of healing, faith, and hope. So what about the rest of the project? I know you can't give us all the songs, but what would you say the rest of them are about?
0: Yes, I am so excited. This EP is about recovering hope, like you said, and recovering joy. And there's a song on there called Who I Belong To, and it's one of my favorites on the EP. It's about, you know, our culture wants to tell us to try to belong here in this world one way or another. But I've found through Christ that I belong to him and I belong in the family of God. It's the reason we have a kindred spirit because, you know, we belong in the same family. And so that song, I'm really excited for people that have been searching for belonging or maybe have forgotten where they belong, that will be a hopeful song for them.
2: Plus, author and Catholic speaker Maurice Prater joined me with a look at his recently released children's book titled Adventures of Harry Wayne, The Wolf Chicken. You've also wrote a couple of children's books, including this one, which I have to say, it was so great. I maybe like was about to shed a tear at the end because it was just a touching story. Walk us through Adventures of Harry Wayne, The Wolf Chicken.
3: Okay, well, basically it starts out, it's pretty simple. It starts out where Harry Wayne, he gets a nickel from his dad to go get a loaf of bread. Now, this is during the Great Depression. You know, money's hard to come by. Well, he loses the nickel. He's on his way to the grocery store. He finds out he's lost the nickel. So what's he going to do? And then he sees a car driving away and there's a loaf of bread on the ground. So then now there's a dilemma. Now he's like, well, what do I do? I mean, I need the bread. I didn't steal this bread, right? I didn't steal it. I could take it home. I'm okay, right? I didn't steal it. Or should I run after the car and find who really owns it? What should I do? And that's where the story takes off.
2: Yeah, it really does. And, you know, everyone's saying, like, well, the wolf chicken, what is that? And I don't want to give up too much, but, you know, obviously there always has to be a bully in a story, you know,
3: Right.
2: especially when you're dealing with a kid. So that's kind of how he gets his
3: Right.
2: name. But I love how you tie in, I guess because his hair's a little wacky or he doesn't want to
3: Yeah.
2: cut it, but he likes it because the connection with his mother who's in heaven, right? And that reminds,
3: Right.
2: yeah.
3: There's, that's right. That's right. You know, his mom, he has like thick, wavy, beautiful hair, right? And so his mom, when he was a little boy, she would like to run, you know, her fingers through his hair and tell him, you know, how you know, handsome he was and how beautiful his hair was. And so anyway, he's kind of proud of that, right? Kind of proud of that in a way, even though sometimes it's kind of wacky, it starts to get out of hand. And but then the school bully.

Leroy makes fun of him. He says, like, oh, from one side of your head, you look like a chicken, and on the other side of your head, you look like a wolf. I'm going to call you the wolf chicken. So he makes up a name for him, and to tease him, to be mean to him.

0: You know, he could have had the instant gratification of maybe taking the loaf of bread, but instead he did the right thing, and even more blessings occurred in this book.
1: Yeah, I mean, that's correct. So anyway, well, like, first of all, I mean, in life, there's always going to be this test of character, this call to moral courage in all kinds of situations in life. Okay. So when he's trying to, you know, he's following these car tracks in the snow, and he's trying to find whose bread it belongs to. Then he runs into Leroy again. Okay. So not just at school. Okay. So now this is another situation where, like, I'm just going home. I'm just turning around. This is too much. But he stands his ground. And so that's important, because there's in life that happens a lot, where you have to make a sacrifice. It comes down to either you do or you don't. And then you try to make that a habit. And those habits then will build virtue and create confidence and self-esteem. But a lot of it depends on you going beyond yourself and making a sacrifice for someone else. And then you kind of find yourself, and then you kind of grow. You know that you can do more.
0: Yeah, and I think that that's exactly what kids will take away when they read this book. I have to say, Saved by the Alphabet, Counting on Faith, What Color is Heaven, Kiss Me Goodnight, just some of your other ones, you know. Talk about the inspiration behind all these books, you know, all these children's books.
1: Okay, well, basically this all started, I went, you know, there's only one approved Marian apparition site in the United States, and that's Our Lady of Champion in Champion, Wisconsin, near Green Bay. So I went there, and see, the whole Sister Adele, a lay sister, okay, who Our Lady appeared to, she told her to just teach the kids the basics, right? So I was inspired by that. So I came back to St. Louis after that pilgrimage, and that's where I got my idea for the first book, is Counting on Faith. It's like learning your numbers while reading the Bible, learning your numbers. So it's an accounting book based on scripture. Then after that came Saved by the Alphabet, which is also, you can learn the alphabet by learning about characters in the Bible. So it's a scriptural alphabet book. And then after that came What Color is Heaven? And again, you can learn your numbers from the Bible. I mean, I'm sorry, you can learn your colors from the Bible, because there's a lot of colors in the Bible. Very descriptive, right? So it's a book on learning your colors from the Bible. So kind of catechetical in a way, those first three, right? You know, something that kids learn all the time. Anyway, you know, you first learn your numbers, your ABCs, your colors, okay? So that was the first three. And then the fourth one was different. It was called Kiss Me Goodnight. And that is a story about a little boy, one day, just one day, 24-hour day period in his life, and what all happens to him during the day.
0: 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We're going to be right back.
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0: Welcome back to CFN Live as we continue to highlight this week's guests, including 21-year-old Catholic YouTuber Evan Rogust, who joined us from Dallas, Texas, to talk about his mission to use the power of the internet to share Jesus with as many people as he can.
1: So let's just start with your story a little bit. I understand you you are a Catholic convert. A couple of years ago, you came into the church. So just give us a little background on how that all happened for you.
2: Yeah, so I didn't grow up in a Catholic family. I didn't know any Catholics until I was introduced to them through the internet. And then in 2023, I was baptized and confirmed Catholic.
1: And so what was the inspiration? What began you to, you know, I know we're going to talk a little bit about all the different things that you're doing and discussing faith and religion, but what started it all for you? What intrigued you about learning about faith and ultimately the church itself?
2: Well, I was kind of confused by all the different denominations. I grew up in kind of an evangelical, non-denominational church world, and I didn't know anything about Catholics. I didn't know any Catholics, even today. I don't know any Catholics in my family, but I was really intrigued by the fact that the Catholic Church claims to be the church started by Jesus Christ, where Peter was, you know, his first pope, and that was a bold claim. And so I investigated that claim, and ultimately I thought it made sense. And so then I was convinced, and the rest is history.
1: Mm-hmm. Well, so this is your full-time life right now, right? Doing this evangelization through your YouTube channel. How did that all get started?
2: Yeah, it is. Thankfully, it is my full-time. I call it my mission. You know, it's my mission to do this. And basically, I just started making videos when I was in high school. And I just loved making videos. And so I just kept at it. And, you know, sometimes the videos started to get more and more views. And then here we are. My first video was actually about Carlo Acutis. Mm-hmm. So how apt is that?
1: That's great. And so, it was a particularly, just to go back to your coming into the church, Carlo Acutis, his focus on the Eucharist, was that a big aspect for you of coming into the faith?
2: Yeah, absolutely. You know, especially since my family faith gave me a lot of opposition, and I didn't have a lot of friends that were Catholic. And so I didn't really have an incentive to become Catholic, but I thought if that is really Jesus Christ there present in the Eucharist at every single Mass, then I want to be in the church that has that. Mm-hmm.
1: So, you know, there are people with lots of opinions, especially on the internet, right? So I'm sure you face some criticism or challenge. Do you appreciate the opportunity to respond to that, or does it become burdensome sometimes?
2: You know, I have a close circle of friends that, you know, I seek for criticism and feedback. It's hard because the internet has so much noise and people ultimately don't know my heart, but I have a close, circle of friends that includes priests, you know, ex-seminarians, you know, my close friends have known me for years. And so I ask them all the tough questions and, you know, I usually default to them. And occasionally, you know, I will get serious criticism, but at the end of the day, it's like I default to what my close friends think, and because it's just there's just so much noise online.
1: Mm-hmm. There is, absolutely. Now I know you have different kinds of themes to your YouTube page, and one of, now you've been focused a little bit on travel, especially to the Holy Land. Tell us a little bit about that. You know, the whole experience of traveling to these places, and what motivated you to add travel to your whole experience.
2: Yeah. So, you know, I grew up where the first time I got on the plane was when I was 17 years old. So it's very surreal to be able to do all the traveling I've been able to do with my channel. It's honestly like so surreal, you know, walking in the literal footsteps of Jesus to see the Bible come to life. It's amazing, legendary. But also, I just want to show the beauty of Christianity worldwide. You know, there's so many cool traditions. You know, you got in Ethiopia, you got people building churches on the top of mountains where the mothers will baptize their babies. Or you've got churches in England where they survived bombings in World War II. Or you've got, you know, these beautiful, you know, small, like, Texas churches in America. You know, people that have kind of, they live out their faith in a multitude of different ways.
1: I understand you had some unique bit of an experience in your walk to the Church of Transfiguration, that it took you a long time to even get there. What exactly happened with that?
2: Yeah. He's talking about the church in the mountains and you know, where Jesus transfigured on the top of a mountain. Yeah, it was just tough. I mean, I'm crazy, man. I just like walked up. It was super hot. It was like 100 degrees.

0: You know, because I just like took the public transportation there and whatnot, and I just kind of figured it. I like the adventure though, you know, and I like to. That's what the apostles did ultimately. They walked across the scorching heat, you know, of that desert, you know. So they, I was trying to do what they did.
1: Also joining us in the studio was award-winning singer, songwriter, worship leader, and now new dad, Justin Gambino. Justin recently released his first ever worship album, Garden of the Lord.

0: first and foremost, I love the song, but I have to congratulate you because you're a new dad now.
1: Oh my goodness.
0: 3-month-old boy.
1: 3-month-old boy.
0: Theodore?
1: Theodore.
0: Tell me, how's it been?
1: An adjustment. I've lived so much life without having a son, a kid, you know? And so now it's just been an adjustment. And God put it on my heart to take the year off from touring. So I'm not touring this year. Just releasing music and doing a few media things. And that's it.
0: Wow, wow. So, we're so grateful then to have you here in our studios and everything. Yeah, being a new dad, a parent is such a blessing and everything. Talk about this new season, this new album that you just recently released.
1: Well, I think the season of releasing this new project in the season of being a new dad, it's like, you know, God knows exactly what he's doing, right? And so this project has actually been 3 years in the making. So for two and a half years of making this project, we were still in that season of infertility and not knowing if we were ever going to be parents. And so writing songs about that season was part of this project. And it's a project that kind of came to life whenever there was the opportunity to share my testimony to the media, a testimony that I'd buried for so long. I'd share it with y'all in previous interviews. And so, but for me, I really feel like whenever I'd share that testimony, it was like an invitation to walk in this garden with God, and he would point out things that needed to be pruned and watered and or uprooted, and it was just this pruning process for me.
0: Yeah, and tell our viewers about that, because I know you've been on before, but, you know, this hasn't been a clear road for you, you know, a lot of ups and downs and everything. Yeah. So walk us through, you know, your journey.
1: Yeah, so kind of the Cliff Note version is, I was raised in church my entire life and was one of six kids, but by the age of 15, I started getting mixed up with the wrong crowd and found myself standing in a courtroom before a judge looking at a felony on my record for theft and 2 years in jail. And so, but he gave me a second chance that day. He saw a good kid that took a wrong turn and he said, I'm going to show a little bit of mercy on you. I'm going to give you the option to join the military. And so whenever I really wanted to pursue music, I kind of had to put down the guitar and start fighting for the very freedom that I took for granted in the Navy. But that's where God put the guitar back in my hands. He put the guitar back in my hands whenever I was in Iraq, 2007. You know, there was this opportunity for me to lead worship. And then, but everything really came full circle in 2020 whenever God led me to do a night of worship, night of revival in my hometown. And whenever I thought that this was going to be a night of revival for my hometown, it was really a revival for me, because God said, Justin, I brought you here for just you and me. I brought you here so that I can remind you that the same plan that I had for 18-year-old Justin is the same plan that I have for him now. The only difference is I have your undivided attention. That's the only difference.
0: What an incredible story. And the journey continues, you know what I mean?
1: The journey continues.
0: And your music now and your songs, you know, when people listen to your music, what's been the feedback?
1: I got a text from a dear friend of mine. He's a worship pastor in Idaho. I lead worship and do a concert at their church every year. On the release day, if I can be honest, intentionally releasing a song, a project for worship, for people to find that secret place with him, I have never felt so attacked by the enemy during the release of a project. But on the day of the release, whenever I was feeling super discouraged and just down and out, I had this text message from a dear friend, and he said, hey man, I looked up your new project today and thought I was just gonna be, you know, listening to support you kind of thing, and I found myself worshiping at the throne of God. And it just blessed me so much to hear that kind of feedback.
0: And that's kind of like when I heard Garden of the Lord, I was like, I don't know, it just like instantly hit my heart. You know what I mean? Like such a beautiful.
1: It does for me too.
0: Yeah, right? Like, don't make me cry, Justin.
1: This project, I actually held on to it for a good year or two because I thought that these songs were just going to be between me and God. Mm. And so I kept them in that secret place. Just, I would sing them to myself, like in green rooms, and then my bandmates and my producer, they were like, hey, it's time to start releasing this stuff because people need to hear it.
0: We'll be back after a short break.
2: Hi. Hi, I'm Susan Lucci. I never thought about heart disease until I had my own heart event. 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I had a 90% blockage in my main artery and a 75% blockage in the adjacent artery. I received 2 stents in my arteries. 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
0: Welcome back to CFN Live as we continue to look at some of our recent guests, including Chief Mission Officer of Catholic Extension Society, Joe Boland, who shared Catholic Extension Society's church-building efforts within the last 120 years.
3: Honestly, my first thought in all of this is most people think the Catholic Church is shrinking. And, you know, I just saw a video yesterday of Archbishop Perez from Philadelphia, and he said the first question he was asked when he went there is, when are you going to be closing churches? And ironically, it seems to be just the opposite in many parts of our country.
4: That's exactly it. There are many parts of our country where you can't build churches fast enough. It's not just growing, it's actually exploding. And ironically, much of that growth is happening in areas of the country where Catholics had for many years been a small minority. And so you're seeing this growth happen in places like the Deep South. You're seeing it happen in Texas. There's families moving in. It's driven by jobs, maybe affordable housing, some other macroeconomic factors, certainly. But the one thing that we can't mistake is that there's a lot of faith in these communities, too. And so when people don't have churches, there are believing people, but there are no churches. That's exactly where Catholic Extension steps in to help build a faith community, a church building for people to have in their community.
3: It's so encouraging to hear this, you know, and it's really not unlike our story. I mean, part of our Long Island story, ask parishioners, people around Long Island, they'll say, well, yeah, we used to have mass in Corvettes in the movie theater, you know, and then eventually we got the money, thanks be to God. But in some of these places, these Catholic churches that are the startups, in a sense, their space is very difficult to build because of the lack of resources, right?
4: That's exactly it. And that story is playing itself out over and over again, and oftentimes before people have a permanent church building, they're meeting in very temporary places. And Catholic Extension is focused on, you know, the poorest communities. There's one community in Sand Hill, Georgia, that we're working with right now, where for 25 years the people worshipped in a dilapidated trailer, but the families were there, the faith was there, the finances weren't. And so they've now fundraised to help build themselves finally after 25 years, a new permanent church. And that's a moment, obviously, that is going to be extraordinarily joyful. Another community that we're working with right now is in Stillwell, Oklahoma, where they have been in basically a dilapidated old hardware store. Again, for 20 years, with the walls crumbling down, the plaster falling off the walls, in some places leaking.

0: leaky roofs and the ceiling falling in. And yet it has been their faith and their determination to save every penny that they have, so that now, after a couple of decades in this very, very humble place, they are, with the help of Catholic Extension, now going to be dedicating some permanent church structures. So we're very, very excited to be walking with these communities.
1: And, you know, Joe, we're not talking about the third world here. We're talking about our country, you know, and that's such a great thing to see this happening in our own country, that we're actually building the church, because these churches are much more than a building. They really become the center of the town, right?
0: They are, and that's so absolutely true. You know, there's something, there's been a study on it. It's called the economic halo effect, where a church actually brings economic benefit to a community. That's especially true in a very poor community of the United States. But more than just a business, you know, a church is transforming its community, I really believe, through three things. The first of which is that it is a place of convening. It's a place of community where people get to know one another, rub elbows with one another, get to know their neighbors. Secondly, it's a place of beauty. It's a place of transcendence. It's a place where we encounter God and understand that our lives are more than their circumstances might appear. And thirdly, churches are places of mercy. They're places of charity. And those are things that can transform an entire community. And we see that play out over and over again. In the 13,500 churches that we've helped build throughout our history, each one of those churches is bringing a value far beyond what it means economically and financially, but it's helping transform an entire community.
1: Tell us how Catholic Extension is really boots on the ground in these projects, too.
0: Yeah, well, so many of these communities have been fundraising for years and years and years. And Catholic Extension might have worked with them first to help pay the priest's salary so that the diocese could justify sending out some missionaries to these communities. We might even help them with their temporary structures as they're beginning to build these communities. Sometimes they're renters, we help pay the rent. And then when there comes this moment when a church is, you know, growing and developing, they're starting to save, they're starting to look towards the future of having this permanent presence there. And that's right where Catholic Extension comes in to help get them to the point where they're actually able to achieve their dream of having a permanent presence there. And I tell you, it's a moment of unbelievable joy for these communities. I've been in so many of these places. You see the weeping people, just tears of joy as they understand that this experience of actually building a church, of founding something, is now coming to fruition. And it's something very, very special in their lives. And it really transforms them to be part of a community that has helped build, that has helped found a church.
2: Also joining us this week was Josh Blackburn, executive producer of the live musical experience Daniel in the Lion's Den. He shared more about this special tour.
3: Daniel in the Lion's Den, live on stage. Follow the adventure of Daniel from his quiet moments of prayer to testing his devotion in the terrifying Lion's Den in this unforgettable live experience. Also featuring the courageous story of Queen Esther. Don't miss this live family event, Daniel in the Lion's Den.
4: This is a live theatrical musical. Just like Lion King or Wicked, this mm-hmm. is a live actors on stage with scenery and full costumes and amazing new original songs that will be sung live. So it's as live as it can possibly be.
5: Okay. So it's opening October 5th. Where is that happening?
4: In Ringgold, Georgia.
5: Okay. And so yeah. we're following the biblical hero of Daniel as he remains faithful. It's a great story. And you know, I think something certainly kids, all families can get connected to. But so what exactly, you know, is happening in the story itself? As you said, it's a musical. There's things, you know, there's stories being told. But what is it about Daniel's story you think that's engaging families?
4: I think the most engaging, interesting part of Daniel is he's just an ordinary guy doing his job the best he can. And he has faith in his God, and his God is leading him on this path to just do the best job he can. And he's called upon by the king to lead part of the kingdom, which is extremely exciting.

0: thing. And then obviously there's jealousy and, you know, sort of the villains. It's hard to call them villains, but, you know, other characters in the story want what Daniel has, and they don't really understand how he has it. So they do everything they can to take it away from him. So he's really an ordinary guy thrust into extraordinary circumstances, and has the faith throughout the entire process.
1: Now, I know it also opens with the story of Esther. What's her story about, and how is that connecting with families?
0: I mean, extremely similar. Esther is a normal girl, and her uncle Mordecai has the idea that she should go forward and see if she could be queen. And she then has to step up of her own accord and stick her neck out a little bit for her, or a lot for her community, at the risk of her own life in order to save the lives of her community. Mm. So we're taking these stories that are a bit intense and definitely heartfelt and moving, and we're making them musical, and we're staging them bright and quick with a lot of bold colors and great scenery, so that this is engaging for the entire family. This isn't just a show for little kids, and it's definitely not a show for only adults. We are encouraging, you know, all families to come and see this. And the music is so engaging that I think you're going to be singing the songs as you walk out the door.
1: Well, you're no stranger to this, from what I see. You know, you've been able to bring live performances of other maybe well-known brands like Sesame Street and Peppa Pig, all those things. What made you be inspired to take this jump into taking, you know, these biblical stories and putting them into a live performance?
0: I mean, at the core, these are amazing stories. These are amazing people, real people and real characters that went through some amazing things. And their story hasn't been told in a family-friendly way like this in quite some time. And this is a high production value show. You know, we're not dumbing things down. We're not speaking down to people. We're telling everyone the story the way it is, and encouraging, you know, kids and parents and grandparents alike to engage with the story in a high value way. And just telling these stories across the country, that, I mean, they're amazing stories. They're phenomenal stories. Esther is a big story, and Daniel, obviously, and the lions are truly awesome. But just, these are really great characters and really great stories, and we're just excited to tell them in new, fresh, exciting ways.
2: We'll be right back. Stay with us. Oh, Dad, wait till you see the bike we got for Jake.
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4: Dad, can you hear me?
3: 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You'll be glad you did.
2: 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Before we get into this massive initiative that you guys are doing, just tell us a little bit more about Williamsburg House of Mercy and what you guys do on a day-to-day basis.
5: Sure. The Williamsburg House of Mercy is committed to providing food, comfort, and hope to our less fortunate neighbors here in Greater Williamsburg, Virginia. We are an organization that is rooted in Catholic social teaching and are marked by a focus on moral principles, serving the needs of the weak, and in the pursuit of the common good. Our food pantry is really the largest part of our operation. Last year alone, we served 6,684 individuals. We have a community kitchen that served just about 13,000 meals over the last fiscal year. And we have food lockers as well. That is at our local regional hospital here. And just in 6 months, we served 227 households. And we just collected about 92,000 pounds in food rescue through our retail partners. So we have a pretty large operation going on here in small little Williamsburg, Virginia. And we really started out of St. Bede's Catholic Church and St. Olaf's Church here in Williamsburg. And and we actually fall under the Catholic diocese.

0: He's of Richmond, so keeping a little busy down here, Jackie, you know?
1: I was going to say, you know, because I was just talking about this with some of my crew members behind the scenes of just even going to fast food. It's so expensive. You know, the grocery store is so expensive. Do you think the need is even greater now than it has been in the past? Or like paint the picture of food insecurity, you know, because I think what's happening in Williamsburg is happening, like we say, all over the country.
0: Yes, all across the country. And you know, I will say Williamsburg is a very affluent area, so there's a lot of people who think that the problems that touch the rest of the country, the rest of the world, do not touch us here in Williamsburg, but they really do. One in seven Americans are actually facing food insecurity. And what that really means is that you're probably making enough money to survive, but you really can't make enough money to get everything that you need in a given month. So a lot of the folks that we have coming to our food pantry, they're really just coming out of the sheer need that they had to sacrifice something that month. And what that sacrifice is usually food. And I think that I can say that's safe to say for most Americans that are facing food insecurity, you know, they'd rather, or they really have to pay for their rent or their car payment, or their mortgage payment, rather than food, and they'll sacrifice the food before anything else.
1: Yeah, I've heard stories of like that. Like, oh, do I pay my electric bill or do I get food for my family? You know, it's a tough time for even families that have double incomes too, as well. Talk about Hunger Action Month, which is happening in September, but you guys have been doing this food 250 food drive, right? And we're not talking about 250 pounds. We're talking about 250,000 pounds, right? You've been trying to collect.
0: We have been, you know, our nation celebrated its 250th birthday this year. So to commemorate that, we want to do something super special. And I had a really crazy idea at the beginning of this year, and I reached out to our local food pantries, Grove Christian Outreach, Fish, and St. Olaf Food Pantry, and asked if they would join me in trying to raise 250,000 pounds. And Jackie, like literally everyone said, yes, let's do it. And I thought, okay, well, there's a crazy idea that's going to actually happen. So we kickstarted the campaign in March, and it continues through September next month. And we decided to have only a 6-month campaign because of September being Hunger Action Month. And we really wanted to commemorate the ending of this campaign, with a really special touch to Hunger Action Month, and really try to get everyone to support what that initiative is through Feeding America. And also just to show our community how amazing they are in what they've been able to do.
1: Yeah, talk about kind of the donations you've been getting and what you need still.
0: Yeah, so we have just about 180,000 pounds already collected. That includes shelf-stable food that we've been able to get through any of their local businesses and individuals and groups that have come together to do their local drives for us. And we've also had a lot of monetary donations in the realm of $25 to $2,500. So all that goes towards us purchasing bulk food items for shelf-stable foods. And this initiative is really meant to help keep our food pantry stocked for about a year. We'll obviously continue to always need food, but this really helps us plan ahead. And to what we spoke about a little bit earlier, this problem is just really getting worse. So this is really our way of just ensuring that we are here when people need us the most.
1: And from Washington, D.C., author John Grabowski spoke to us about his recently released book titled A Catholic Guide to Being Human. Just tell our viewers a little bit about you and your background, because I think it kind of sets us up for how this was even written.
2: Sure. So I've been a professor at Catholic University for, oh boy, I'm going into my 35th year. So I've been doing this for a little while. For over 20 years, I taught deacon candidates for the Archdiocese of Washington. And one of the courses I taught them was a course in Christian anthropology. So a couple of years ago, our Sunday visitor approached me and said, "We would really like a book on Christian anthropology for ordinary Catholics, Catholics without a lot of background in philosophy or theology." And so I said, "Yeah, I think I can do that." So drawing on the course that I had taught, I set out to kind of write this book to give people a sense of what the church believes about the human person, about human dignity, in light of the faith, and why it's especially important in this moment of the church's life.
1: Yeah, so kind of break down.

0: on the book itself and, you know, all the chapters. Kind of walk us through what you try to teach us and tie everything together.
1: Sure. So it starts with a very basic but very important distinction, the distinction between person and nature, right? A distinction we make in regard to the Blessed Trinity, to angels, and to human beings. Person is a term that answers the question who. Nature is the question, the term that answers the question what. So we are both who's and a what. But in order to understand ourselves, the church says we can't fully understand ourselves without Christ, without the light of faith. So the book kind of walks through the basic moments of salvation history, with creation, with the fall, with Christ's redemption of us, his sending of the Holy Spirit, our participation in the life of grace, how that's meant to transform us, body, soul, and spirit as whole persons. And our bodies are integral to who we are, our sexually differentiated bodies. That's crucial to get Catholic teaching in so many areas. And then we have this eternal destiny in the beatific vision, although many of us might have to undergo further purification, God willing, after our death. So the book basically follows those moments of salvation history, but hopefully in an accessible way for readers.
0: Yeah, I talk about your connection to St. John Paul II, and he's been an influence in your life for decades, right? And how you tie him into this.
1: So John Paul II was the pope I grew up with. He became pope while I was in high school. When I encountered bits of his thought in my undergraduate studies at Franciscan University. But when I got to graduate school in Marquette's doctoral program, I really began to study him seriously. And he was kind of, for me, my on-ramp, if you will, into the heart of Catholic theology and the Church's faith, because he has a beautiful understanding of the human person redeemed by Christ. He came back over and over again to the teaching of the Second Vatican Council. Christ fully reveals us to ourselves, so we can't understand ourselves apart from Jesus Christ. So by his teaching helped me kind of understand why the church believes and teaches what it does. It helped me understand more fully the teaching of St. Thomas Aquinas, St. Augustine, two of his great theological mentors, and through them, the teaching of St. Paul and the teaching of Scripture.
0: Yeah, and I love, you know, I think it was it Adam 2.0, right? When we're talking about Jesus and everything. And I think that even just reading that part of the chapter alone can teach us a lot about how we should be as human beings, right?
1: Absolutely. Absolutely. Because what Scripture tells us is that our first parents got it wrong. They were tempted by the evil one. They turned away from God. But Christ came, assumed our wounded human nature. And every temptation to which our first parents succumbed, he overcame. He laid down his life for us. Scripture tells us he was tempted in every way that we are, yet without sin. So he gave his life for us, and in so doing us, liberated us from the power of sin, death, the evil one. So again, Christ, what John Paul II, again, helps us really see, and the Second Vatican Council through him, is when we look at Christ, we understand ourselves more fully, and we are a mystery. We are opaque to ourselves without the light of Christ.
0: And finally, author Emily Jaminet joined Monsignor Jim to talk about the importance of fostering faith-rooted friendships, and she shared her new book, The Friendship Project.
2: Funny thing was, this was supposed to be an interview like one of the female anchors would have interviewed you, but then I'm a guy interviewing you, and I'm saying to myself as I'm reading all the background info, well, this is not a book just for female friendships, right?
3: It's really not. Actually, my brother is a Catholic priest, and the book kind of comes from this understanding that within our own Catholic Church, sometimes we need a little bit of formation when it comes to spiritual friendship. So the book has been a part of parish life, really an inspiration of all the women in the parish But we've also used it to strengthen

0: and mother-daughter relationships, and help that kids to learn the importance of faith as well.
1: To start off, tell me a little bit about your friendship with Michelle and how the book kind of grew out of that.
0: Well, our first book we wrote was Divine Mercy for Moms, a book about the importance of divine mercy and the works of mercy. And as we'd go about speaking, many people would ask us questions about our friendship. And they'd say, gosh, I wish I had a spiritual friend I could talk about my faith with. And from that, we said we should write a book about the importance of spiritual friendship. So we started investigating and we looked back and realized that we had a unique experience. We actually had babies on the exact same day, which was on June 8th, National Best Friend Day. And that was a pretty amazing experience to be in the hospital holding our little babies, her third child, my sixth child. And we had a little bit of wonderment, like, what is God doing here? And looking back, we can see that he was laying really a foundation for us to minister to other women, to write books together, and to talk about the importance of spiritual friendship. And there's a picture of us at the christening of my daughter, and Michelle and her husband were the godparents.
1: That's great. A great shot, too. You know, we live in a world now where there are so many relationships, I really don't say friendships, through social media. I mean, I have a lot of people who I deal with almost every day who I would consider friends who I've never met because they live someplace else in this world. But it's kind of different than what you're talking about because those relationships always kind of come up short because, as the Holy Fathers say all the time in different addresses that they give us, the physical need is still there in a human being to be with other people, right?
0: Absolutely. I'm really glad that you brought that up. And that's one reason why we wrote the book is because there's a lot of confusion when it comes to friendship. And yet we're also in an epidemic of loneliness at the exact same time. So we can be so connected through the internet and feeling like we have all these connections. But what we're really looking for first is ultimate friendship with Jesus Christ, developing an inter-prayer life, and then from that, finding other Catholic women, and as you mentioned, men finding men as well, and cultivating a life of virtue. So the book is really fun. Actually, my 21-year-old said it was her favorite book that she's read on spirituality and on friendship, because it inspires you to go out and to cultivate these friendships. We have a section called Deepening and Developing Friendships and giving you some tips and suggestions. And I have to tell you, Monsignor Jim, my favorite tip, which I practice every Friday, is this idea of Friendship Friday, where I slow down my schedule no matter how busy I am, and I get coffee with a spiritual friend. I text them scripture or encouragement and cultivate these beautiful friendships that however we can across the country or maybe just for a cup of coffee. So the importance of spiritual friendship really matter.
1: Yeah, I really like that. I would say Pizza Friday, but that's okay. It all works in the end. You know, it's an interesting time, too, because I find it difficult for some people to actually establish new friendships and to have deep relationships with people today, particularly, I guess, because of the world is very transitory now and so many people are moving and everything else. It's hard for people to really build that friendship. I remember when I went to college, you know, way back in the dark ages, I was the only one who went to that college. I didn't know a soul. But eventually, you know, friendships began to form. It seems today that's a lot more difficult. Would you agree?
0: I do agree, partly because people are more timid and intimidated by the idea of friendship. So one of the suggestions that we make is, you know, when you go to Mass, introduce yourself to someone, you know, right after Mass, when you're walking out and the sky is beautiful and blue, you know, turn to the left and the right and say, hi, my name is Emily Giaminette. You know, are you new here? And just those little introductions, believe it or not, go a long way. And we also have so many wonderful programs starting off in our parishes that can be a great opportunity for cultivating friendships. So we give you a lot of suggestions, but what's pretty amazing is to see how this book year in, year out has continued to touch lives in cultivating dinners, these friendship dinners that have book studies that have happened, and even just reading it with one other friend. So reading it with someone and talking about it.
2: Well, that is it for this hour. Thanks to all our guests and thank you for watching. I'm Jackie Lucas.

0: We're all unique.
1: Original.
2: We're one of a kind.
3: As a member of Ocean Financial, you shouldn't just know these things, you should feel them.
4: Our team has served the Catholic community on Long Island for more than 50 years, and we continue to make every member feel as special as they truly are.
3: Let us help you today, because as a member, your financial well-being is at the heart of all we do.

0: The Pharisees and the Sadducees came, and to test him, asked him to show them a sign from heaven. He said to them in reply, "You know how to judge the appearance of the sky, but you cannot judge the signs of the times."
1: We believe as Catholics that God is actively at work in our lives and throughout all time. God is at work redeeming humanity and inviting all of us to participate in the work of salvation. Understanding that work of redemption and being aware of God's invitation to join in that process are known as reading the signs of the times.
0: The Church has always had the duty of scrutinizing the signs of the times and interpreting them in the light of the gospel. Thus, in language intelligible to each generation, she can respond to the perennial questions which men ask about this present life and the life to come, and about the relationship of the one to the other.
2: In order to read the signs in contemporary culture, we need to integrate a process of observing the problems or challenges in society and judging the moral impact in light of the teachings of the Church based on gospel values, and to then take the right action.
3: The core principles that form the Catholic moral vision are the sanctity of life, the dignity of the human person, the right to life, and things that are necessary to live a dignified life, including the right to work and earn a living wage, the right to shelter, food, healthcare, and education.
4: Catholic moral vision includes working to pass just laws or social policies through advocacy efforts where injustice exists.
0: The Church seeks but a solitary goal: to carry forward the work of Christ Himself under the lead of the befriending Spirit. And Christ entered this world to give witness to the truth, to rescue and not to sit in judgment, to serve and not to be served.
5: Interpreting the signs of the times requires prayerful discernment, dialogue with all people of goodwill, and a common collective action or advocacy to make just social change.
2: We do this most effectively through our cooperation with the Holy Spirit in the unifying act of the Eucharist, which gives strength and purpose to our prophetic voice.
0: Participation in the Eucharist is the expression par excellence of God's love. It calls us to join forces with all our brothers and sisters to confront today's challenges and make the earth a place that is pleasant to live in.
1: Some concrete examples of the signs today that violate human dignity include the sexual exploitation of youth by advertising and media, the various aspects of diminishing respect for the dignity of the human person in our society, the fear-based intolerance of people and the injustice of our immigration system, threats of terrorism and war, human trafficking and sweatshops, pornography, a dehumanized reproductive technology industry, growing rates of poverty, and the use of technology to create and destroy human life.
3: Amidst the signs of the times, we are called to be a sign of God's light and love. As a people of faith, we are asked to live and teach the light of Christ toward goodness, righteousness, and truth.